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4: 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I'm Lindsay Draper reporting.
3: A general manager at a Black Canyon City business has been arrested after she allegedly stole around $40,000.
5: An investigation started last April after the business flagged significant financial discrepancies last September. And a comprehensive follow-up investigation by Yavapai County Sheriff's deputies and detectives revealed deleted financial records, incomplete documentation, and missing deposits. Deputies established cash was unaccounted for, including missing petty cash, tip-related funds, and game machine revenue. Following this investigation, 35-year-old Jennifer McPeak of Phoenix has been arrested for theft, fraudulent use of a credit card, and destruction of evidence. In addition, detectives had uncovered evidence that McPeak went so far as to intentionally tamper with and reposition the surveillance cameras around the same time the financial records were deleted. I'm Gregory Scott reporting.
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3: Your KQ&A forecast for this evening in Prescott in the Quad City area. Tonight, clear skies, 54 for your low. Tuesday, sunny skies, 81 degrees. And a pinch warmer on Wednesday, sunny and 82. For Cottonwood and the Verde Valley, clear skies tonight. Your low, 60 degrees. Then sunny and 92 degrees on Tuesday. Sunny, 93 degrees on Wednesday. 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I'm Marty Myers for the Talk of the Quad Cities, KQ&A. 99.9 FM in Prescott. 95.5 FM in Prescott Valley and Cottonwood. 11:30 AM. 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
8: 888-971-SAGE, 888-971-7243. I am Larry Elder. We are Salem News Channel. Regarding Iran, the memorandum of understanding is still being negotiated. According to the Iranian government, 12er Shia Islam is the official state religion of the Islamic Republic of Iran. They believe in the Mahdi, the hidden 12th Imam, will return in times of cataclysmic chaos to bring justice and peace to the world. Iran's supreme leader is therefore acting on behalf of the Mahdi, with direct control over the IRGC, the Islamic Revolutionary Guard Corps. Khomeini, the first supreme leader, said this, and I'm quoting him, "We shall export our revolution to the whole world until they cry, 'There is no God but Allah,' resounds over the whole world. There will be struggle." Close quote. The IRGC's mission is to spread Shia clergy and advance Islamic revolution all over the world. So I guess this didn't start with Israel, did it? The Ayatollah that was killed on the first day of the war, one of his representatives said to the IRGC, and I'm quoting, "This is one of the tools for paving the way for the emergence of the Imam of the age." Another says the IRGC's, quote, "last responsibility is to prepare the world for the emergence of the Imam of the age," close quote. Let me read you statements by two former Iranian presidents. This is President Rafsanjani, who served from 1989 to 1997. He said this in 2001. "The use of even one nuclear bomb inside Israel will destroy everything. However, it will only harm the Islamic world. It is not irrational to contemplate such an eventuality," close quote. President Ahmadinejad in 2005 said this, quote, "Our dear Imam," referring to Khomeini, "ordered that this Jerusalem occupying regime in Israel must be erased from the page of time. That was a very wise sentiment," close quote. This is what the world is up against. Robert Spencer of the Middle East Forum, an expert on Islam, speaks fluent Arabic, has written extensively about Islam. And here's what he said happens to people who are non-Muslim. Number 27.
9: Chapter 2, verse 191. "Kill them wherever you find them." Are you getting a pattern here? Chapter 9, verse 5 does not say, "Kill them wherever you find them," but it does say, "Fight against those who do not believe in Allah nor in the last day, and do not forbid what he has forbidden, even if they are of the people of the book," which is Jews and Christians primarily, "until they pay the jizya," which is a tax, "with willing submission and feel themselves subdued." In other words, fight against the Jews and the Christians until they submit denied basic rights under the rule of Islamic law. Chapter 8, verse 39, "Fight them until religion is all for Allah," which means if there are other people of other religions, then you got to keep fighting. So I would submit to you on the basis of this, and there's many, much, much more that I could quote and will, if you'd like to challenge in the question period, I can give you much more evidence. Islam is not a religion of peace. But in the age of absurdity, you can't say that. And yet we are facing an increasingly virulent global conflict on the basis of the fact that the people who read this book and believe it and think that it is the perfect book that was dropped from paradise by the only God, they think that this is what they have to do. Now, this does not mean that every single Muslim is going to do this any more than every Christian loves his enemies and turns the other cheek. But what's in the book is in the book. And those who do commit violence in the name of Islam have abundant textual support for what they are doing. They are able to point to passages of the Quran and quotations from Muhammad and statements from Islamic scholars and clerics to say Islam commands warfare, and Muslims must wage war against unbelievers and subjugate them under the rule of Islamic law.
8: Poll commission by Representative Fine in Florida. And he said he had to demand that his pollster include the poll because it's not even asked. He said the number one concern was Islamification and Islamic rule. These are constituents in his district in Florida. Daralisa Avila Chevalier, the one endorsed by Mamdani, member of the DSA, converted to Islam. Chris Murphy, dyed-in-the-wool Trump hater, was asked to defend some of the comments that she's deleted on social media, including calling Joe Biden a rapist, number 31.
10: Clear, Senator, that was an attack ad from a fellow Democrat. You've talked about this bigger tent. If you're saying the Democratic Party needs a bigger tent, does that include someone who called a former Democratic president of the United States a rapist?
11: Yeah, well, I mean, I'm not super familiar with that race. All I'm saying is that this party has to have a real contest of ideas. And I just don't think that our defense of incrementalism has worked. So I don't mind a contest of ideas. And I just don't know that we have had it to the extent that voters have been satisfied. Listen, it's no secret.
8: I don't think our defense of incrementalism is working. What does that even mean? Meanwhile, Chuck Schumer, his numbers are declining rapidly. He may even not run again. AOC may challenge him. Hard to say. Number 45.
12: They have a Democratic leader in the Senate in Chuck Schumer, but I think Lisa Slotkin is channeling Democratic voters on this one because it's no longer the overall electorate that doesn't like Chuck Schumer. Look at this change among Democrats themselves. Chuck Schumer's net favorable rating with Dems now versus the last time Democrats were going for that Senate majority. In early 2020, look at this. Chuck Schumer was 40 points above water, very much on the positive side of the ledger with Democrats. Look at this. Look at this change. This is nuts. Johnny B. off on the side going, my goodness gracious, now he's a point underwater with Democrats. Chuck Schumer isn't unpopular overall. He is that. He's not just that. He's actually not popular with Democrats. Alyssa Slotkin, who's a moderate Democrat, her comments not coming out of left field.
13: Again, to be clear, this is among Democrats.
12: This is among Democrats where Chuck Schumer is struggling.
13: All right, how's he doing among Democrats in New York, his home state?
12: Yeah, you think that this number is bad. What about here in his home state of New York? I tell you, these numbers scream primary challenge 2 years from now. Look at this. Okay, New York Dems who view Chuck Schumer favorably. Again, in early 2020, it was 75%, 3 in 4 Democrats. Now it is less than half. Less than half of Democrats in Chuck Schumer's home state of New York, 47% who view him favorably. This is part of a larger picture in which Democrats are turning against their leadership. They are specifically turning against Chuck Schumer. He is actually underwater nationally with Democrats. And even in his own home state of New York, the Empire State, he can't even reach 50% favorable rating with Democrats.
8: That's because Chuck Schumer has not referred to Israel as an apartheid state. That's because Chuck Schumer has not called Israel guilty of genocide. And his party is turning against him. Rising hostility to Israel. Rising hostility to capitalism. Chuck Schumer has not called for ICE to be abolished. Chuck Schumer has not called for the abolition of prisons. He's a Trump hater, but that doesn't get you anywhere anymore. Dan Goldman, the one who was successfully primaried, was a House manager, meaning a prosecutor, after one of Trump's impeachments. Tried to get him convicted and thrown out of office. And even that wasn't good enough. He's the one who went into that coffee shop and then got blasted on social media afterwards. Now, did you know the odds of our universe having the exact physical constants needed for life is 1 in 10 to the power of 10 to the power of 1/23? That's a huge number. There aren't enough particles in the universe to write it down. That's not philosophy. That's physics. I've been telling you about the new documentary called The Story of Everything, now available through streaming online so you can enjoy it over and over again. 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It basically asks and answers does the evidence point to design? Whether you're a physics junkie, a curious skeptic, or someone who just loves having their mind blown, this is definitely the film to see. 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
8: 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Larry Elder, Salem News Channel. So I'm watching one of these cable channels. Got a panel over there just trashing capitalism. And I'm looking at him. Sitting at a table that was made by capitalists. Sitting in a chair that was made by capitalists. Wearing suits that were made by capitalists. Speaking into microphones that were made by capitalists. On a program. Set up and established by capitalists. The technology to transmit the show to you and me, made by capitalists. I presume the automobile in which they got to the set, unless they rode a bike, even if they rode a bike, made by capitalists. And this is a Democrat pollster. If you don't want people to be curious about socialism, capitalism has to work a lot better. What does that even mean? Number 14.
1: 15% of Americans say that they are more afraid.

0: So it's failing all around. It's killing people, right? And people are afraid and ready to do something else.
1: Yeah. Well,
2: wars have consequences. Preventing Iran from getting a nuke has consequences. There will be disruptions. That means capitalism has to work a lot better. Here's another one. This is a far-left podcaster named Jennifer Welch, number 18.
1: It's total hypocrisy, but here's the through line. Much like Melania's, the allegations from her former best friend, Amanda Ungaro, that Melania is... All right, that's the allegation. I'm not saying that. That's what her former best friend said. She's an alleged... So are all these corporations. They're all prostitutes. They all sell out. They sell out if your president in 2028, Bud Light's going to be like, we're here, we're queer, we're black, we're the blackest of the black, gayest, and they're going to promote that. The problem with America is people are for money. I'm talking about corporations and I'm talking about politicians. Look no further than J.D. Vance. J.D. Vance is this country's top prostitute. He believes in nothing. He's changed his name 3 times, changed his religion 3 times. Trump is America's Hitler. We've done a complete 180 on that. He is a two-bit, in my opinion. That's just my personal assessment.
3: He said,
2: that's enough. Tell me how all of this is going to make things more affordable. How's all this going to make healthcare more accessible? Cheaper? How's this going to bring down the cost of rent? Referring to President Trump, referring to J.D. Vance, referring to corporations as prostitutes. I don't know who funds Jennifer Welch's podcast, but I'm assuming she doesn't do it for free. If she has sponsors, I'm assuming she didn't say to the sponsors, no, that's way too much money to pay me. Americans are blank for greed, she says. This is an interesting discussion between Phil Donahue, remember him, and Milton Friedman about greed, number 52.
4: When you see around the globe the maldistribution of wealth, the desperate plight of millions of people in underdeveloped countries, when you see so few haves and so many have-nots, when you see the greed and the concentration of power within, did you ever have a moment of doubt about capitalism and whether greed's a good idea to run on?
5: Well, first of all, tell me, is there some society you know that doesn't run on greed? You think Russia doesn't run on greed? You think China doesn't run on greed? What is greed? Of course, none of us are greedy. It's only the other fellow who's greedy. The world runs on individuals pursuing their separate interests. The great achievements of civilization have not come from government bureaus. Einstein didn't construct his theory under order from a bureaucrat. Henry Ford didn't revolutionize the automobile industry that way. In the only cases in which the masses have escaped from the kind of grinding poverty you're talking about, the only cases in recorded history are where they have had capitalism and largely free trade. If you want to know where the masses are worst off, it's exactly in the kinds of societies that depart from that. So that the record of history is absolutely crystal clear that there is no alternative way so far discovered of improving the lot of the ordinary people that can hold a candle to the productive activities that are unleashed by a free enterprise system.
4: But it seems to reward not virtue as much as ability to manipulate the system.
5: And what does reward virtue? You think the communist commissar rewards virtue? You think a Hitler rewards virtue? You think, excuse me, if you'll pardon me, do you think American presidents reward virtue? Do they choose their appointees on the basis of the virtue of the people appointed or on the basis of their political clout? Is it really true that political self-interest is nobler somehow than economic self-interest? You know, I think you're taking a lot of things for granted. And just tell me where in the world you find these angels who are going to organize society for us. Well, I don't even trust you to do that.
2: I wonder how many of my viewers and listeners have stock in Apple, either directly or

0: indirectly, 401ks. CEO of Apple has a fiduciary obligation to maximize shareholder equity in a legal way, but not according to the woman with an economics degree named AOC, who suggested that Apple should be broken up because they recently raised the price on iPads and Macs because of a chip shortage. Number 26.
1: Apple is attributing their price increases to the chip supply and the data centers.
2: Yeah.
1: Do you think the CHIPS Act that Congress passed has done enough to help consumers on this topic?
2: I mean, here's the thing is that, I would say that the CHIPS Act was passed before we saw this huge development in AI. And so the CHIPS Act was really passed before data centers were big. So it wasn't designed to anticipate the huge amount of supply that these centers are sucking up.
1: And RAM? You have no opinion on them raising the prices on consumers?
2: Because of these data centers, a lot of people's electricity bills are going up, and now your ability to buy laptops, computers, iPads, electronics in general is going to go up because the data centers are sucking up all
0: And therefore, AOC, what is your answer? Stick around for that. I'm Larry Elder.

0: Fox News, I'm Tom Graham. More than 1,700 are dead after a pair of powerful earthquakes rocked Venezuela's Caribbean coast. U.S. is sending help.
1: 130 Marines arrived in the hardest-hit city of La Guaira. Their goal is to open the port so badly needed supplies can reach those who need it.
0: That's Fox's Nate Foy. California man charged with sending a fake ransom note in the Nancy Guthrie case, expected to plead guilty.
2: Sources tell Fox Derek Anthony Colella is expected to change his not guilty plea to guilty Thursday on a federal charge of transmitting a demand for ransom with intent to abuse, threaten, or harass. The 42-year-old of Hawthorne, California, is accused of sending text messages and calling the family of Nancy Guthrie demanding Bitcoin.
0: That's Fox's Tristan Goodwin. 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
12: 888-971-SAGE, 888-971-7243. I am Larry Elder, Salem News Channel. Here's AOC reacting to price hikes on the part of Apple because of a chip shortage. Here's what she says should happen to Apple.
13: General is going to go up because the data centers are sucking up all of our own industrial supply. And so, you know, we're paying in a lot of ways. We are subsidizing the development of a lot of these pieces of these AI data centers.
14: Is there something that Congress, you think, should do to step in and try to thwart some of these, what could be more and more price increases for consumers,
13: yeah,
14: when it comes to these data centers?
13: Absolutely. I think we need to be taking a look at the supplies in these markets and making sure that everyday people aren't paying the price over and over and over again for the privatized profits of these AI companies. I mean, this is the thing, is that they are saying in their private investor calls, and they are so giddy about all the people they're going to put out of work, the thousands of people that they've already laid off in Silicon Valley. They're not only cutting out people's jobs in right now, they're also jacking up the price that you're paying on your electric bill and now on your laptops. So there has to be some action and agreement that we can come to so that everyday people's lives are not being made impossible by this stuff. The problem that we have is that these big companies, they think they are governments. They want to be governments. They want to have totally unchecked power. And I believe that we need to pursue antitrust. We need to break up a lot of with these companies that are far, far too big. And we also need to be instituting consumer protection.
12: So every brain dead thing she said just now has been said by lawmakers here in California. And one more time. High cost of living in California. Home prices twice that of the national average. If their ideas are so wonderful, why is that? Their ideas are so wonderful. Why are gas prices the highest in all 50 states, including Hawaii? Their ideas are so wonderful. Why are electricity prices higher than any other state in the lower 48? Why? People leave California. Number one reason, can't afford the price of a home. But they have all these wonderful ideas about how to make life more affordable, which is why they're getting elected, because they're promising to make life more affordable, promising free stuff, rent freeze, grocery stores run by government, free child care. Why then are people leaving California? Democrats have supermajorities in both chambers of our state legislature, the Assembly and the Senate. Supermajorities. Republicans need not even show up for work. They can pass whatever brain-dead bill they want, and often do. Elon Musk is now an enemy, not because he's a trillionaire, but because he's a trillionaire who has said positive things about Trump and worked with the administration. AOC says that he has gutted Medicare and Social Security to pay for his own tax cuts. What? Number 47.
0: We don't, quote unquote, have the money for a better and improved social safety net because we let, like, Elon Musk gut Medicaid and gut Social Security in order for him to pay for A, his own tax cuts, and B, his own $1 billion in private federal contracts. This guy takes billions and billions of your tax dollars, of your public funds. They are robbing us of the tiny slivers of what we have left in our collective public social safety net.
12: How many different ways can you say brain dead? To pay for his tax cuts. So when your taxes are reduced, you are supposed to pay for your having paid less in taxes. The idea of cutting spending, the idea of doing major reform on the so-called entitlements programs never would occur to these people. California doesn't have a revenue problem, spending problem. The idea, however, of cutting spending, privatizing services, or even more radical, relying on individuals to help individuals who are needy, would never occur to these people. No, let's attack capitalism. Let's attack the very foundation that has caused all these soccer fans from all over the world to marvel at America's abundance. I'm Larry Elder.
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12: 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Republican Representative Randy Fine of Florida, member of the House, asked his pollster to include a question. He said, quote, "I had to fight with my pollster because no one ever asked about the rise of radical Islam in America, and I wanted to place it in my survey." He said it was rated as his constituents' top concern, more than the war in Iran, more than abortion, more than anything else. The rise of Islamification and Islamic rule. Fine co-founded the Sharia Free America Caucus. He said, and I'm quoting him, "We see the rape gangs uncovered in the UK, killing your daughter because she dishonored the family. We don't want that to come to America. Close quote. Recent report from the UK noted that at least 250,000 Christian white girls in the UK have been raped in the 21st century, 83% of whom have been victims of Islamic rape gangs. Representative Fine said, again, this is the top concern. Representative Keith Shelf of Texas, of the Sharia Free America Caucus I mentioned earlier, said, quote, our efforts will continue. We continue to grow slowly. We have a planning session soon to outline what we think we can encourage governors to do, things we recommend to governors and states to ask for their help because they can do more than most of us in most cases, end of quote. Rahm Emanuel, who was Barack Obama's chief of staff and former mayor of Chicago, and some think will run for president, gave a warning to Democrats about these radicals. Number 12.
1: Now, what I find interesting is, you know this, I've spent my life turning red districts to blue. What the socialist wing has decided to do is turn blue districts to cobalt blue. And that doesn't make Hakeem Jeffries the speaker the way in 2006 we made Nancy Pelosi the speaker. Second, if you go look at strategically, you know, if you look at the IRA and you look at the ACA, it was two Democratic senators in both pieces of legislation who came from red states. The way you create a majority either in the legislative body or win the presidency is moving red areas to blue, not blue areas to cobalt blue or to midnight blue. And that's all that happens. Take a look in Omaha. We've lost three times with the most progressive candidate. We finally got a person like Denise Powell, and we're in a position to finally flip a seat. That's how you build a majority. And if you also look presidentially, seven states, 500,000 voters across those states, Caitlin, have decided the last three presidents. None of those states, Georgia, North Carolina, Arizona, Nevada, the industrial Wisconsin, Michigan, or Pennsylvania, they're not electing socialists.
12: Polls show that Democrats are far less likely to say they are proud of their country. Here's John Fetterman on this, number 17.
2: What I'm saying is, like, being patriotic now is becoming, you know, partisan right now. You know, you look at the kinds of polls right now, you know, I think 18% of Democrats were intensely proud to be American or proud of the country, and that's truly absurd. You know, like, I mean, you don't have to agree with everyone that's in the White House or some other things. You know, I will always remain intensely proud of our nation and where we are. We are the good guys, you know, in the fight. You know, it's not Iran, it's not Hamas, it's not Hezbollah or these other kinds of countries too. So for me, it's very, very sad. Now, even just being patriotic now has become a partisan thing.
12: Bad guys are people like billionaire Elon Musk, according to Graham Plattner, the one with the Nazi tattoo on his chest, number 32.
3: I refuse to believe that the reason that people I know who work three jobs are struggling is because they're lazy. They're not. They work three jobs. But the fact that we've got people in Eastern Maine who work three jobs and can barely afford their rent, and the fact that Elon Musk is now a trillionaire, those are the exact same story. They are directly connected. And the reason this has happened, it's not because Elon worked hard. It's not because Peter Thiel comes up with better ideas. It's because they and those like them bought politics. For decades, they have paid off establishment politicians to change the rules on their behalf. And we're all down here working even harder because now the folks I know that Stern and Plow and DeRees, they also pick up shifts at Home Depot or Walmart. That clam digger, his kid's going to go to college, but they're going to go with a lifetime of debt now. Now, they didn't stop working hard, but the rules got changed. They got changed on us. And now, the world that we live in, the one in which we watch our friends and our neighbors struggle day in and day out, this world's not organic. It isn't natural. It didn't have to be this way. We live in the outcome of policy.
12: Unbelievable. So Elon Musk became a trillionaire because he bought politics. Tell that to Tom Steyer, who spent $500 million trying to buy the presidency and buy the governorship in California, ended up with a big fat bagel. 888-971-SAGE.
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6: Arizona News Audio. The Senate Ethics Committee has dismissed a complaint against Senator Ruben Gallego over campaign spending and alleged inappropriate conduct, though he is facing a federal investigation over that spending. A girl reported missing in Mesa has been found in a Washington homeless encampment. Ahead of Tuesday's 13th anniversary of the deaths of the 19 Granite Mountain hotshots, a ceremony was held today at the Prescott facility built in their honor. Yavapai County Board of Supervisors Chairman Brooks Compton.
7: Time has passed, but the spaces they left behind in our hearts in Yavapai County remain, and we will never forget their sacrifice.
6: We could learn this week if a special legislative session on school voucher reform and public sector union activities is happening. Arizona Education Association President Marisol Garcia says they want guardrails around ESA funding.
23: We're hoping that an ESA reform bill would be passed in the special session that would ban luxury items, that would ensure fingerprints for any adult that is near children, that would put a cap on rollover funds.
6: Connie Weber, Arizona News Audio.
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12: 888-971-SAGE, 888-971-7243. I am Larry Elder. We are Salem News Channel. Ann is in Los Angeles. 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
30: Larry, thank you so much. We love everything about you, everything you say, everything you think. And as far as all the complaints about Elon Musk, AOC, how come she's not complaining about George and Alex Soros giving the left millions and millions of money? And as far as Elon Musk is concerned, he's not responsible for the death of millions of people in the world. United Nations and EU and all the billions of money that they misused helping Hamas, They're the ones that are responsible. The American citizen is the most generous citizen in the world, and they have been taken for a ride where their money is misused against them.
12: Absolutely. Can you imagine if we did something about the real fraud that apparently only Republicans are concerned about? Here's Dr. Oz on health care fraud, number 10.
0: Greg, that was a nurse. She made $1 million a patient. $1 million a patient selling what are called skin substitutes. These are the size of my thumbnail, pieces of skin that used appropriately could be helpful, but $1 million a patient? And she ran up massive amounts of invoices. She had a Bulgari necklace, wonderful, but not for us, not the American people. And that's the kind of fraud that angers the president. It's why he created the Anti-Fraud Task Force, why Vice President Vance gets animated by these issues. Colin McDonnell, who's the, you know, runs the Department of Justice element that's focused on fraud. All these folks, Andrew Ferguson, they've all gotten together, every part of government possible, and said, no more. No mas. We're not going to tolerate this. The American people don't want it anymore, but I'm particularly focused on this issue because I know they're stealing your health. They're stealing your beneficiary number. They're lying about benefits that they claim you're getting that you're not. When you actually need the help, that's not there for you. Look at hospice care. Hospice is a beautiful program when done right. One-third of all hospice in the entire country is in Los Angeles, in one city, not California, L.A., That's impossible. You have to literally be looking the other way on purpose, ignoring the reality. And when you sign someone up wrongly for hospice, you take their insurance away in order to get those benefits. People die because of that.
12: Now, support for photo voter ID, off the chain, independents, blacks, whites. Chris Murphy, the Trump-hating senator from Connecticut, was asked, if you just have a standalone voter ID bill, would you support it? Number 30.
4: One of the elements of the SAVE Act requires voters to show ID. If there was a vote that came to the floor that just required voters to show photo ID, would you support it?
8: Well, I mean, it depends on what it looks like. In Connecticut, you know, we have safe and secure elections. This whole idea behind the SAVE Act is trying to push a mythology that our elections aren't secure, are rigged. That's not true. The problem with the SAVE Act...
12: Wouldn't answer the question. Wonder why. Let's do this tomorrow. God bless. Be on time. I'll be here.
9: 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Mamba out.
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13: 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Put down the mic.
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16: Fox News, I'm John Saucier. U.S. and Iranian officials will resume high-level negotiations in Doha, Qatar tomorrow after a volatile weekend of military exchanges. Representative Jim Jordan on Fox Business.
17: Deal with their pursuit of nuclear weapons with Midnight Hammer, Epic Fury. And, of course, President Trump is... I just know this guy makes decisions with the best interests of America in mind.
16: House Minority Leader Hakeem Jeffries disagrees.
18: We need an all-hands-on-deck classified briefing for the entirety of the House of Representatives and the entirety of the Senate.
16: White House officials say they're hopeful a peace deal will be signed with Iran. The cleanup continues in Venezuela after two major devastating earthquakes at the end of last week. 1,700 people now confirmed dead. Rescue crews are combing through the rubble. Relief organizations say the first 72 hours after a natural disaster, the most crucial time period. 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
2: Good evening. We're coming up on 2 minutes after 6 on this June 29th. Thanks for making KQ&A your choice for your Monday. I'm Bill Monroe, News This Hour. Just ahead of Larry Elders, brought to you by Bucky's and Yavapai Casinos. The Pocket Fire burning 7 miles from Sedona has grown to more than 11,000 acres, and there's still no containment.
3: A shutoff went into effect at around 10 Saturday morning. This was done to help keep the electrical system from starting or contributing to a catastrophic wildfire during dry conditions with extreme winds. The lights came back on for about 8,000 residents yesterday, first in the Grand Canyon Tusayana area, then around the Flagstaff area hours later.
5: The best fire is the one that you never see, and I think based on what we've seen through our restoration efforts, which are in-depth in their own right, we accomplished the goal of keeping this community safe.
3: Arizona Public Service spokesman Casey Taggetts says things went as smoothly as they could have asked for.
5: We gave notification on Tuesday, and I think it was a real partnership in them preparing for what was about 24 hours of being without power. The advanced notification is one that we will always try to do our best with, and this time around, people prepared accordingly.
3: APS meteorologists and fire experts will continue to monitor the forecast and work in collaboration with fire and emergency officials to protect public safety. I'm Greg Paul reporting.
2: Watch for delays if you'll be traveling on Glassfield Road in Prescott Valley this week. With roadway paving and striping completed within the first phase along Glassfield Road, crews will start excavation and landscape removal within the second phase of this project. While the first phase runs from Longlook Drive to near Spouse Drive, the second phase runs from Spouse to the intersection of Granville Parkway and Glassfield Road. According to Prescott Valley Town officials, crews will also continue curb, gutter, and sidewalk placement, landscape installation, and retaining wall construction from Bear Path to near Spouse. One lane of traffic in each direction of Gloucester Hill Road will always remain open during construction. In state news, Mace police say the man who shot 3 people, killing one, then shot and killed himself before responding officers could arrest him late last night. John Gilliland has more.
6: Mesa Police spokesman Robert Katz says 47-year-old Kevin Richardson was wearing a tactical-style helmet and vest when he opened fire on police.
7: When officers arrived, they found 4 people who had gunshot wounds. 2 were pronounced deceased at the time.
6: Katz says the 2 others who were hit, an adult and a minor, were innocent bystanders in a nearby home, and they sustained non-life-threatening injuries. Katz says investigators are working to find the missing pieces to this puzzle.
7: We are continuing the investigation to determine what led up to this shooting.
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2: And the Northern Arizona Wranglers indoor football team got its first win under interim head coach Larry Hendricks, 51-49 against the Tucson Sugar Skulls at Finley Toyota Center yesterday afternoon. The Wranglers have the 4th of July holiday weekend off, but they will return to Finley Toyota Center on Sunday, July 12th, to take on the New Mexico Chupacabras. Kickoff is at 1 p.m. The news is sponsored each night at this time by Bucky's and Yavapai Casinos. A check of your KQNA weather's up next, brought to you this hour by Chow Bella. 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
2: Taking a look now at your KQ&A weather. Clear skies, gusty winds, and cool temperatures tonight with sunny skies and gusty winds tomorrow. 55 degrees tonight in the Prescott Quad Cities area with a high of 82 tomorrow. An overnight low of 53 and a high on Wednesday of 84. 58 degrees tonight for Cottonwood in the Verde Valley with a high of 93 tomorrow. An overnight low of 56 and a high on Wednesday of 94. Your KQ&A weather sponsors tonight, this time by Chow Bella. Stay tuned. Larry Elder is up next. It's coming up on 6 minutes after 6. Have a great Monday. I'm Bill Monroe for the Talk of the Quad Cities, KQ&A 99.9 FM in Prescott, 95.5 FM in Prescott Valley and Cottonwood, 1130 AM and everywhere by downloading the free AZ Hometown Radio app.
0: Czar of Common Sense, the great Eldersky, Don Lorenzo. Welcome to the program. No victocrats allowed because we've got a country to save. So let's get her teed up!
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12: 888-971-SAGE, 888-971-7243. I am Larry Elder. We are Salem News Channel. Exactly what is the end game of the rulers of Iran? We're going to take a deep dive on that. Socialism is on the rise in America, even as the libertarian president of Argentina proves what happens to rent and apartment availability when rent controls are removed and replaced with nothing. Hard left gay Jewish San Francisco lawmaker endorsed by Nancy Pelosi to be her successor gets a brutal reception at a trans pride march because he is perceived as being too supportive of Israel. President Trump says Senator Chuck Schumer has become, quote, 100% Palestinian, close quote. A Florida poll taken by Representative Randy Fine shows his constituents view the rise of Islamification and Islamic rule their top concern. Supreme Court gives Trump a victory on firing deep state government officials, but rules against him on mail-in voting. Stock market closes today at a record high, and gas prices continue to fall. All of this and more, 888-971-7243. Dissent, of course, is welcome. I want you to meet Scott Wiener. Scott Wiener is a California state senator. Nancy Pelosi has endorsed him to succeed her. She's retiring. You name the brain-dead policy in this gay, San Francisco, Harvard-educated, pro-LGBTQ plus whatever guy supports it. He once supported rent control for those living with HIV. You name the brain-dead left-wing policy, this guy's in support of it. He even recently referred to Israel as having committed genocide, even though for a long time he denied that they were. So that's the pressure that he was under to call Israel genocide. Still, this is Mr. Scott Wiener at a gay pride march he's attended each year for the past 22 years since the first march in 2004. Apparently, times have changed.
24: Scott, I think your legislation on trans issues and your legislation specifically protecting queers on sex offender registry is fantastic. Like, I really applaud you for that, and I think you deserve to be here for that. But I think your housing policy, and specifically your housing policy aligning with GIMBYs, and I think your policy, and your policy on the genocide in Gaza, and I think your policy on the genocide in Gaza is terrible.
12: He just kept walking and they kept screaming. Again, the guy, to my knowledge, recently did say Israel was committing genocide. So he's caved on the issue. But apparently he didn't cave soon enough or loudly enough for these people. This is what this party has become, because the so-called responsible leaders don't say anything about the crazies in their party. When Ilhan Omar was facing a resolution for her horrific anti-Semitic statements, they watered it down. Jasmine Crockett has never been chastised for the bizarre things she's been saying. Race card after race card after race card, not one word. I told you before that Chuck Schumer once said that the boycott, divestiture, sanction movement against Israel was anti-Semitic. Gave a speech at APEC in which he called it anti-Semitic. The DSA, the Democrats Socialists of America, on their platform support BDS. And Chuck Schumer has not one time referred to Zohran Mamdani as anti-Semitic for supporting BDS. So you're not saying anything about these people. And you're shocked that these clowns have now risen to take over the circus? Here's Alan Dershowitz on the same issue, number 42.
9: The Democratic Party is moving toward becoming a socialist party, and Americans are not socialists. And if Americans are given a clear choice between socialists and Democrats or Republicans, they will not choose socialists. But if the socialists are allowed to disguise themselves as Democrats, then they can squeak through with small number of voters at primaries. I don't think a socialist candidate today could win a statewide election in any state, a citywide election in most cities. But if they pretend to be Democrats, and if the Democrats welcome them in, then they're going to win elections on the basis of fraud. This is pure and complete fraud on the voters, and shame on the voters who fall for it.
12: Well, they have been welcomed in. And by the way, Mondami's approval ratings in New York City improved after he endorsed these three candidates, all of whom won their elections, these social Democrat socialists. Here is what Mamdani said about socialism, number 36.
11: And what these candidates offer is a vision that extends beyond the midterms. It extends beyond 2028. It speaks to what makes so many of us proud to be Democrats. It speaks to a vision that goes back to a New Deal understanding of what working people deserve. And I'll tell you that for too long, that kind of politics, you can only find it in history books, and we need to bring it back to the present day.
12: And according to Zohran Mamdani, after 6 months of Mamdaniism in New York City, New Yorkers are loving it, number 33.
11: We don't have to ask ourselves what life looks like if a socialist wins. I won last November, and over the course of these last 6 months, what we've delivered for working people are the very things we were told were impossible. We've delivered free childcare for two-year-olds for the first time in New York City history. We've delivered tens of millions of dollars back to tenants who were taken advantage of by bad landlords. We've delivered 165,000 potholes being paved. And we've done all of these things while also delivering the lowest recorded crime in our city's history. That's what it looks like to have democratic socialism. And what you're seeing is that New Yorkers experienced this for 6 months and made the decision that they wanted to see more of it on the national stage as well.
12: Here is the great Thomas Sowell on socialism, number 49.
13: You have spent a lifetime, literally, using specific evidence to disprove bad economic policies. With all of the evidence about socialism, the failure of its economic model, not to mention its barbarism in the 20th century, are you surprised at its resurgence right here in the United States?
14: A little bit, but unfortunately, neither our educational system nor the media encourage people to test ideas against facts. Socialism is a wonderful sounding idea. It's only as a reality that it's disastrous.
13: You yourself, I mean, as a student, I understand, were kind of drawn towards socialist ideas. So you wrote a book on Marxism.
14: I was a Marxist.
13: Yeah. People still quote your book on Marxism as not wholly negative. In fact, you saw a lot of positive things about it. What turned you against that model?
14: Facts. Before I was a Marxist, I was an empiricist, and I stayed an empiricist. And with the passing years, I simply, as I looked into more and more things, I saw the difference between reality and the rhetoric. Unfortunately, so many people today, including in the leading universities, don't pay much attention to evidence.
13: Now, do you think the facts and the evidence about socialism will sink in before it turns into actual policies that are presented in the United States?
14: I would hope so, but I really don't think so, because what is known already is sufficient. When you see people starving in Venezuela and fleeing into neighboring countries and realize that this is a country that once had the world's largest oil reserves, you realize that they've ruined a very good prospect with ideas that sounded good but didn't turn out well.
13: You know, the answer always is when you point to examples of socialism that turns at the very least into horrible economic conditions, at worst into barbarism, they always say, well, that was a special instance. You know, Venezuela has a very different culture than the United States. It could never happen here. How do you respond to that?
14: Well, these specialists, in fact, I would say, looking at it in a worldwide perspective, these so-called exceptions are almost universal on every continent, among people of every race, color, creed, and whatever.
13: What do you make of Alexandria Ocasio-Cortez? She has this growing movement, even among some people who historically haven't been particularly persuaded by the socialist meme. I mean, but there's something about her that seems to be very popular. Do you think it's going to continue, or will she fall flat?
14: I don't know. Again, it depends upon whether people go by facts or by rhetoric. If they go by rhetoric, she's a rising star.
12: And this is all going on, by the way, while we have a libertarian president of Argentina, Javier Milei. And he ran promising to deregulate much of the economy. And he got rid of all of their rent control and replaced it with nothing. More on this in a second. Have you ordered your copy of The Story of Everything yet? Well, it's now available through streaming, so you can watch it in your home or church or school. You know, if Charles Darwin were alive today, he'd be on an apology tour, going to every school, elementary through college, jokingly apologizing for his conviction that there was no intelligent design. The film suggests a thoughtful exploration of evolution and the growing scientific discussion around intelligent design, and presents physics, math, and biology in a visually compelling way. It also raises questions about whether the complexity we observe in nature is best explained by chance or by intelligent design. The truth is, The Story of Everything will leave you almost speechless, as it highlights the beauty and precision of the universe. It's a conversation that continues to engage scientists, educators, and curious minds around the world. For your copy, go to thestoryofeverything.film/Larry. Again, thestoryofeverything.film/Larry.
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26: 888-971-SAGE, 888-971-7243. I am Larry Elder. We are Salem News Channel. Several people have called and said, no, Nancy Pelosi did not endorse Scott Wiener. She endorsed Connie Chang, his opponent. They'll be squaring off against each other in the fall. Right now, Wiener has a commanding lead, but of course that could change. But so thank you for the correction. I appreciate that. Back to Mr. Mamdani. He also suggested that, you know, why do we have prisons? What purpose do they serve? Number 34.
27: But I think that, frankly, I mean, what purpose do they serve?
28: Right.
27: I think we have to ask ourselves that, which is that, you know, I think a lot of people who defend the carceral state, they defend the idea of it and the way it makes them feel.
26: Tell that to Richard Pryor, number 35.
29: At least I don't have to look at them anymore. I went to penitentiary. Gene Wilder, I did a movie. I went to, not me personally. I mean, I went to do a film in penitentiary. And it was, I was up there 6 weeks, Arizona State Penitentiary. It was something. Oh, you're applauding for that? Arizona State Penitentiary, real popular. Oh, man, it was strange because it's like 80% black people. And what's strange about that is that there are no black people in Arizona. I'm not lying, they bust in. And I was up there and I looked at all the brothers and it made my heart ache. You know, it's all these beautiful black men in the joint.

0: I mean murderers. Do you hear me? Real live murderers. I thought black people killed people by accident.
1: Amy Horowitz went to a gay pride parade in New York and asked gay men a few questions. Number 41.
2: Are you a homo?
3: No.
2: Liar.
4: I'm Amy Horowitz, and the left says that there's no difference between male and female sexuality. But is that true? I'm here at the New York City Pride Parade to ask gay men and lesbians a couple of pretty revealing questions. And don't forget, subscribe below. So, gay guys?
2: We are gay.
4: Okay. Nothing escapes me, man. I get the nuance. How many sexual partners would you say you've had in your life?
5: Can I give a range?
4: Yeah.
5: Okay, I would say like between 100 and 115.
4: Okay.
2: Not that many.
5: Oh, this is awkward.
6: I love that question. That's so very honest. No, I lost count back in 2002. 75, 80, 50.
7: I'd say probably.
6: Yeah,
5: I'd say around 50.
8: 75.
9: I'm gonna say approximately 100.
10: 200.
11: Maybe 200 at this point.
12: You got 200?
13: And I have 400.
9: Probably in the 200s.
4: How old do you say?
9: 26.
14: Oh my god, I have no idea.
15: I can't be on video saying that number.
16: I'm not answering this one on camera.
4: Okay, fine.
17: I'm hard to put a number on that.
18: It's impossible to tell.
19: I literally would be pulling a number out of the air. I have no idea.
4: Okay. How old are you guys?
19: Well, we have a lot. We'll say that.
16: Yeah. We're 36, 35.
10: Oh my god.
15: are you running away?
10: I'm running away.
18: I've got over 1,000.
4: Easily over 1,000.
18: It sounds like a lot, but I'm 35, and if you count the number of days in the years that I've been sexually active, that's less than like 5 orgies a year, so...
4: Oh, it's nothing.
18: Yeah, it's nothing.
9: Sex with like, well over 1,000 dudes. I mean, I've had a lot of sex, a lot of anonymous sex. It's probably
4: 2000?
9: Well over that. I mean, it might be closer to that, yeah.
0: 15,000.
4: 1,000? People say male and females are exactly the same sexual behavior, and it's not true.
16: I would say that, if anything, it has nothing to do with sexual orientation, it has to do more with gender. The male-to-male interaction is more transactional, right? So the numbers are more higher, right? Whereas the male-to-female interaction is more emotionally based.
13: Men, no matter what sexual orientation, are...
8: And there's no, like, pretense with it. Like,
13: no,
8: we know
13: pretense.
8: What we're... Yep.
13: No,
8: we know we're signed up for.
3: Well, because there's not really feelings involved. It's more about getting off, I guess, right? The male mindset.
16: It doesn't say that there isn't an emotional component, but it's not always necessary.
9: I always say this. It's like a man and a woman. The man's like, hey, girl, you want to have sex? She's like, no, I don't even know you.
4: Right, exactly.
9: But a man's like, hey, you want to f***?
4: Yeah.
9: You're like, yeah, I want to f***. So it's like that.
6: I love talking about this. I'll go on.
4: I find it fascinating.
6: Yeah, I mean, it's like, crazy. That's why there's such an openness of queer sexuality and why we're all like, essentially.
9: Have there been 2 or 3 different years where all I did was like stay in bed and have sex with someone, then leave? I'd get in the shower.
4: Through an app.
9: And then reel someone, like widen it, like reel someone else in and then have sex. I think I had sex with 8 different dudes in a day. Literally, number 32, now serving, number 32. It's literally that.
4: Not scared of STDs?
9: I have HIV. I got it from that whole period of time. But you don't die from HIV.
4: Do you regret it?
9: Nope, not at all.
4: How many sexual partners would you say you've had in your life?
2: 3.
20: 0.
4: Zero? Why
2: zero? I'm very selective. 4. Oh,
21: only her for me.
4: Just her.
21: Yeah.
4: Sorry.
22: About 10.
23: 3.
24: Maybe like 2 or 3.
25: 3?
26: 3.
27: When I was up in Buffalo, oh boy.
4: Oh yeah?
27: I was a player.
4: Were you a player?
27: Well, I was a cutie pie doing that.
4: You're
27: time.
4: A cutie pie now?
27: I had a lot of girls.
4: But take a guess where your number is.
27: 15.
28: Try to make 16.
9: What does a lesbian bring on the second date?
4: U-Haul.
9: What does a gay man bring on the second date?
4: What second?

0: Nice. You don't need me.
1: The Rent Guidelines Board approved a freeze on both 1 and 2 year leases in New York City. 7-1 vote. Mamdani appointed 6 of the members of the Rent Guideline Board, so he pretty much was able to put people in who would do this, and they've done it. So it's going to put freezes on more than 40% of all the apartments across the 5 boroughs. That will affect about maybe 1 million people. And Zoran Mamdani has called it a victory. Apparently he believes that there's also going to be a freeze on the mortgage paid by the landlords, a freeze on the amount of money that they spend to maintain these buildings, the amount of money they spent on insurance, and maybe a freeze on the taxes that they pay for their income. I'm Larry Elder.
2: Fox News, I'm John Saucier. U.S. and Iranian officials will resume high-level negotiations in Doha, Qatar tomorrow after a vault a week in military exchanges. Representative Jim Jordan on Fox Business.
3: Deal with their pursuit of nuclear weapons with Midnight Hammer, Epic Fury. And, of course, President Trump is, I just know this guy makes decisions with the best interests of America in mind.
2: House Minority Leader Hakeem Jeffries disagrees.
4: We need an all-hands-on-deck classified briefing for the entirety of the House of Representatives and the entirety of the Senate.
2: White House officials say they're hopeful a peace deal will be signed with Iran. The cleanup continues in Venezuela after 2 major devastating earthquakes at the end of last week. 1,700 people now confirmed dead. Rescue crews are combing through the rubble. Relief organizations say the first 72 hours after a natural disaster, the most crucial time period. 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
7: This is Arizona News Audio. I'm John Gilliland. Fire weather worsening across Arizona this weekend, and that's bad news for 2 of the state's largest wildfires. The 12,000-acre lightning-caused Sycamore Fire burning near Globe and the 1,400-acre Pocket Fire near Sedona. Division of Forest and Fire Management spokeswoman Tiffany Davila says they are prepping for red flag warnings all weekend long, bringing in extra resources to remain in place for as long as this critical weather lasts.
8: We've got extra patrols out focused on areas that we know are high risk. And then in addition to that, we did bring on a task force of engines.
7: Davila notes that the winds could hamper or even ground air assets, and she's asking all Arizonans to observe all fire restrictions during this critical time. There's talk of holding special sessions of the legislature to find compromises on 2 ballot measures that would impact ESA vouchers and union activities at work. Only Governor Katie Hobbs can call a special session. She's receptive, she says, if lawmakers can commit to getting something to her that she can sell. This is Arizona News Audio. I'm John Gilliland.
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1: 888-971-SAGE, 888-971-7243. Larry Elder, Salem News Channel. We continue our discussion about the Mamdani effect in the Democratic Party, his policies. We're also going to talk about the war against Iran and what Iran is really seeking. What is their end game? All of this and more. 888-971-SAGE, 888-971-7243. I am Larry Elder. We are Salem News Channel. Todd is in Omaha. Todd, how are you?
16: Hey, Larry, just to follow up, you had Mike Ring on with Old Glory Bank, and I'd asked you a question. Would he cash a check that's made out? If one of his customer's customer went to the bank, would he cash it, even though that customer doesn't bank there? So you get the scenario.
1: Right, I do. I do. And I answered it, although you apparently didn't hear it that day. The answer is yes. All you have to do is have an account with Old Glory Bank. It's free to open one. 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That's in Oklahoma. This is all online banking, but you can do it as long as you open up an account with Old Glory Bank. It's free. It'll take you about 8 minutes to do it.
16: Yeah, well,
1: There'll be no fee.
16: That's a way for them to force you to become one of their members.
1: Yeah. Well, again, there's no fee. There's no fee. It's not like you're paying anything.
16: Well,
1: it just takes 8 minutes.
16: I understand. Mm-hmm. Yeah. Okay. Well, I mean, that's not.
1: Todd, they are in business. It is a for-profit bank. You know, it's not socialism. So, open an account with Old Glory Bank. They'll be happy to cash a third-party check. It doesn't cost anything to open up the account. All right. Thank you very much for the call. Appreciate it. Kathy is in El Segundo. Kathy, you're on the Larry Elder Show.
17: Hi there, Larry.
1: Hi, Kathy.
17: Yeah, I would very much like to watch the movie The Story of Everything. But I'm 83, and a lot of the streaming things are a bit beyond the scope of my electronic intelligence.
1: I got you.
17: I'd like to buy a DVD. Are they available?
1: No, you can't buy a DVD. It's available only online. You can buy a digital version, but that's not the same thing as obviously a DVD. Kathy, you have children. You have grandchildren, right?
17: No, I do not.
1: How about neighbors?
17: High school math teacher.
1: How about neighbors? You need a neighbor who's under the age of 10, and he or she will help you do it.
17: Or a 3-year-old.
1: There you go, Kathy. Come on. Just you're friendly. You're outgoing. I'm sure there's somebody at your church or house of worship who can help you out. You just need. It's not. If I can do it, Kathy, you can do it. Thank you very much for the call. I appreciate it. Now, getting back to Mamdani bragging about freezing the rents on a million New Yorkers, as he promised to do. I don't think he's done free buses yet, but he was able to fulfill this campaign promise, at least to some degree, for now. Because, as you know, there's no such thing as a free lunch. They have really severe rent control in Argentina. Check that. Used to have really severe rent control in Argentina until a libertarian named Javier Milei got elected. There's an article from the Cato Institute, which is a libertarian think tank, about what's happened since Milei repealed all of Argentina's rent control regulations and replaced them with nothing. 18 months ago, 29-year-old financial consultant from Cordoba struggled to find an apartment with his girlfriend, went on all the major websites in Argentina, could barely find a 1 or 2 bedroom apartment in all of Buenos Aires, and those he found were very expensive. Quote, prices were so high that in many cases it was cheaper, he said, to live in a hotel. The 2020 rent law was then scrapped by the new president of Argentina, and since then, apartments have poured back into Buenos Aires' rental market. offering a bunch of new options. One of the largest real estate platforms, listings skyrocketed from 5,500 before the reform to 15,300 today. That's a 180% rise. And a third of that increase occurred within just one month of the deregulation. More importantly, rents have fallen dramatically, even though the availability has gone up. In 2019, Buenos Aires had 10,000 properties listed on Airbnb. By January 2024, that number was 29,500. A former vice president of Argentina's central bank said, quote, "If not just the law was repealed, but it was replaced with nothing," end of quote. Landlords and tenants were entirely free to negotiate almost every aspect of their agreement, from rent levels to how the rents would be revised, the currency used for payment, collateral, and the rest of it. This former banker now says, quote, "There's no reason to think that the rent market needs regulation at all. Rent control laws are usually conceived to protect tenants, but they have a perverse effect," close quote. Is Mamdami listening? I'm Larry Elder.
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0: I'm Andy Biggs, the Trump-endorsed candidate for governor of Arizona. 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
4: 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Eldorado's Let Larry Know What's On Your Mind.
1: 888-971-SAGE, 888-971-7243. I am Larry Elder. We are Salem News Channel. This is a statement by the former president of Argentina's central bank after the deregulation maneuvers by the new president of Argentina, Javier Milei. Quote, "There is no reason to think that the rent market needs regulation. Rent control laws are usually conceived to protect tenants. But owners already have an incentive to keep them, as changing tenants raises their transaction costs." End of quote. So how did it happen that there was an explosion of availability and the rents went down after the rent control laws were removed, but you have a mayor of the most important city, arguably in the world, imposing rent control, and you think it's not going to have any adverse consequences? Are you serious? Fred is in Upton. Fred, you're on the Larry Elder Show. Thank you so much for calling.
5: Hey, Larry. Good afternoon. I just wanted to point out that the red states, 8 of 10 red states, are totally dependent on blue states. And by definition, they're socialist states. You start talking about the agricultural states, biggest welfare programs in the world, in the country, are farm subsidies. Now, these
1: farm subsidies and socialism and government ownership of farms are two different things. If you're arguing that we ought not have subsidies, I'm with you. I think they make things inefficient. But that's far cry from saying that these farms are owned by government, Fred.
5: I didn't say they're owned by the government.
1: Well, you said they're dependent on socialism. Socialism is government ownership of means of production, so you're wrong.
5: That's right. Well, it's if they are dependent upon the means that they will not survive without government intervention. They cannot turn a profit. They never have been able to. And
1: one more time, Fred, if you're arguing that we ought not be subsidizing certain businesses and they should rise or fall on their own, I don't disagree with that. But that's a far cry from saying that they're owned by government.
5: I didn't say they're owned by government.
1: You keep saying that. You just now said that the red states are dependent upon blue state socialism. You said that when you started out.
5: No. Okay. Listen, let's try this again. The red states are dependent on the blue states. That's a fact, financially. Red states have never turned a profit. Every time they send, whatever money they send in annually, they get sometimes double and double and a half, 250%.
1: Look, Fred, you're talking to somebody who doesn't believe that there ought to be any kind of taxes or virtually any kind of regulations other than for force and fraud. So if you're arguing that these are inefficient, I'm not going to fight with you. But to say that they're government owned, which is what Mondami wants, which is what socialism is ridiculous. I didn't say you did say that.
5: Let me say it this way then. The GDP of New York City is 1.35.
1: The GDP of what?
5: A year. Of New York City. It is larger than all of the red states except for Florida and Texas. Those red states are dependent on the taxpayers from New York City to take care of them. Without New York City, Los Angeles, San Francisco money, these red states go bankrupt. They are managed by Republicans who cannot turn a profit, and they never have been able to. The GDP of Los Angeles is close to what... The city of Los Angeles is bigger than every...
1: The city of Los Angeles is dependent upon blue states?
5: No. I said the red states are dependent on the state of California.
1: So in other words, the states that they have the highest taxes, the highest regulations, are the better states. We should be imposing higher taxes and more regulation. We had higher taxes and more regulation, we'd be better off.
5: Right, because we have...
1: Oh, that's ridiculous. That's ridiculous.
5: Then we have to pay the red state bills. Then we have to pay the red state bills because they can't pay their own bills. So, yes, we have higher taxes. Who's going to pay the red state bills? The red states can't pay their own bills. The money they send into the federal government, they get double and even 250.
1: Okay, then let's change the law. Change the laws so that we don't have these kinds of regulations. But the idea that what you're suggesting is that the more taxes you pose, the New York has very high taxes. California has very high taxes. So you're saying that that's the better model than a state with lower taxes and low regulation, right?
5: What I'm saying is this.
1: That's exactly what you're saying, Fritz. That's exactly what you're saying.
5: You're saying
1: red states have lower taxes, and they're getting back tax money from blue states that have high taxes. So therefore, all states should have high taxes, so it'll be a fair playing field.
5: Never said that.
1: That's a logical extension of what you're saying, Fred. And we should just move on, my friend. Ridiculous. CEO Magazine every year rates the states that are the most business friendly and the states that are least business friendly. Guess which state is rated last almost every single year? California. Which state is rated best state in which to do business almost every year? Texas. California has twice the national average in terms of home prices. So how is that an effective model? California has the highest unemployment. How is that an effective model? California has the highest gas prices. How is that an effective model? California has the highest electricity prices of any state in the lower 48. How is that an effective model? How is that an effective model? More homeless than anywhere else. More poverty than anywhere else. How is that an effective model? I don't get it. 888-971-SAGE is the number. Now, let's talk about Hong Kong. The British took over Hong Kong at the end of World War II. And they managed it until it was given back to China several years ago. During that period of time, this rock that had no natural resources, the only natural resource it had was a very good harbor. That's it. In 1955, Milton Friedman visited there. Temporary dwellings were one-room cells in a multi-story building. People were dirt poor. But very little regulation, very low taxes, no minimum wage, no health care program. 1960, the average per capita income in Hong Kong was 28% that of Great Britain, 28%. By 1996, 36 years later, it had risen to 137% of that of Britain. It rose from a quarter to more than a third larger than Britain over that period of time. How did that happen? According to Mamdani and according to Fred from Upton, it couldn't happen that way because they didn't have enough taxes to make it happen, enough regulation to make it happen. I'm Larry Elder.
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0: 888-971-SAGE, 888-971-7243. I am Larry Elder. We are Salem News Channel. What exactly is the end game of Iran's rulers? Socialism on the rise, as we've talked about. We'll continue that. President Trump says Senator Schumer has become 100% Palestinian. Florida poll taken by Representative Randy Fine shows that his constituents view the rise of Islamification and Islamic rule as their number one concern. Supreme Court gives Trump a victory on firing deep state officials, but rules against him on mail-in voting. Stock market closes at a record high as gas prices continue to fall. All of this and more, 888-971-SAGE. Kevin is in the Bronx. Kevin, you're on the Larry Elder Show.
1: Okay. Brother Elder.
0: Yes, sir.
1: I'm going to speak as a Latter-day Saints of Jesus Christ when you say Elder. Okay, this is how I want to explain it to you.
0: All right.
1: Two things. You have to remember one thing. All of this shit, the guy just came on a show that you was arguing about as far as money. You know why they got all that money? They stole it. Ain't none of them worth it. They can't show not one penny of their work. They're always talking about Donald Trump and Donald Trump. Oh, he got this and this. He kept on doing his business. He went bankrupt. He kept on doing his business. They lied in court. He proved it. He went to the bank, paid the money. Why the bank didn't come show up and come and say he didn't owe them money? They lie about everything. What they do, they lie. And when you come to argue with them about it, then they do it. The same thing. They all called us Nazi. And who they brought? A Nazi. That's how they play the game.
0: Yeah. Now, Trump said that. You've been calling me a Nazi for 10 years. Now you nominate one with a Nazi tattoo on his chest.
1: Exactly.
0: Kevin, thank you for the call. You can't make it up. And we're going to talk about Dara Lisa Avila Chavilaire, who has said that we ought to get rid of prisons, ICE should be abolished, referred to former President Joe Biden as a rapist, refers to Israel as an apartheid state, accuses Israel of engaging in genocide, and Mamdani was asked about some of her views, as was AOC, and neither of them would condemn anything she said. This is causing this problem, the Democratic Party. When you don't call out socialism for socialism, when you don't call out anti-Semitism for anti-Semitism, when you don't call out brain-dead ideas like getting rid of the so-called carceral state, which is what Zoran Mamdani calls it, that means putting bad guys behind bars. When you don't call out nonsense like that, then the knuckleheads end up running the circus. And right now, they are in charge of the circus. Have these guys been condemned by anybody? You're supporting Graham Plattner, who said he joined the military because he wanted to kill people. Nazi tattoo on his chest. You haven't said anything at all about that. But Donald Trump is a fascist and a Nazi. By the way, he had some Supreme Court cases ruling against him today. Is he going to ignore them? That's what tyrants do, right? Of course, tyrants don't go to court in the first place, do they? I'm Larry Elder.
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5: A Fox News. I'm Tom Graham. The Supreme Court ruling states can continue counting ballots as long as they're postmarked by Election Day. President Trump reacting.
6: The mail-in ballot ruling, which was a little bit surprising, gives people more time to vote illegally, let's say.
5: Now, the legal challenge was part of the Republican president's broader crackdown on most mail-in balloting, which he says breeds fraud. Democrats argue Trump is trying to suppress voter turnout. Seven people have been arrested. They're accused of vandalizing the reflecting pool outside the Lincoln Memorial in Washington.
7: Anyone who comes to this district who thinks that he or she is going to vandalize the reflecting pool or any kind of monument, you're facing 10 years in prison. So don't get smart because we're on the lookout for
5: them. U.S. Attorney for D.C. Jeanine Pirro. 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
8: 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Mostly clear skies tonight with sunny skies tomorrow. After an overnight low of 64, expect a high of 85 tomorrow with a high of 82 on Sunday. 65 degrees tonight for Cottonwood and Verde Valley with a high on Saturday of 96 and 93 on Sunday. 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
11: This is Arizona News Audio. I'm John Gilliland. Fire weather worsening across the state this weekend, and that's bad news for two of the state's largest wildfires. Matt Wilcox is a spokesman for the 12,000-acre lightning-caused sycamore fire burning near Globe.
12: We're seeing gusts up to 35, 40 miles an hour, and so that's really testing our containment lines.
11: And Forest Service spokesman Dick Fleshman says the winds are also impacting the 1,400-acre pocket fire near Sedona.
13: As forecasted, these strong winds are making the fire very active below the rim and pushed to the top in some spots.
11: Fire officials are asking everyone to observe all fire restrictions during this critical time. And Arizona Public Service says they will temporarily shut off power for thousands in parts of northern Arizona due to the increased risk of wildfires this weekend. About 8,000 customers in high fire risk areas around Flagstaff and the Grand Canyon will lose power as early as 10 tomorrow morning. They say the goal is to prevent electrical equipment from starting or contributing to a wildfire. This is Arizona News Audio. I'm John Gilliland.
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27: And welcome, everybody, on this Monday night. So every night is Saturday night, apparently, for Nancy Pelosi, and every day for that matter, because, well, there she was at the Gay Pride Parade in San Francisco. A lot of big names have attended this parade, whether it be in San Francisco or New York. A former host on this particular radio network on WABC was dancing and having fun because no one loves attention more than Curtis. But the point is that here is Nancy Pelosi not sounding sober. Let's put it that way. In cut number five, I think there's a problem here, and you'll hear what I mean in cut number five. Go.
28: Great Pride in San Francisco and our LGBTQ community. And in this year of the anniversary of our founding of our country, the community has made America more American with its mobilization and its speaking out for its rights.
29: We're estimating there's a million people in the city right now. How does it feel?
28: It feels very exciting. My first one was 1987, so I'm kind of used to this glorious day.
29: Speaker Mayor, happy Pride.
28: Happy Pride.
27: Ironic that she's called Speaker when, you know, the articulation process doesn't seem to be going too well. Meanwhile, Zora Mamdani was on ABC's This Week with DNC activist slash journalist Jonathan Carl, and he was asked about, hey, you know, everybody's really excited about you right now. Maybe you could run for president one day, which Jonathan Carl is going to make a great press secretary for Mamdani at some point. But anyway, here's how this conversation went in cut number three. Go.
30: Okay, so we're just about out of time. I got to ask you, I noticed that you're turning 35 soon, right?
31: In a few months, yes.
30: So you now hit one of the constitutional requirements to run for president. But there's another one that says you have to be a natural-born citizen. You were not born here.
31: Yes.
30: But do you think that's something that should be changed in the Constitution? Mm. It would take an amendment, but do you think that's we should change that?
31: No.
30: No?
31: I think the Constitution looks good the way it is.
30: Just the way it is.
31: Just the way it is. I'm very excited to focus on New York City. But thank you for reminding me of my upcoming
30: 35
31: mortality.
30: Years old. 35 years old. All right.
31: Yes, sir.
30: Mr. Mayor, thank you very much.
31: My pleasure.
27: And they shake hands at the end, and Jonathan Carl couldn't be any more friendly if he tried. Of course, with Republicans, that's never the case, and Jonathan Carl has actually written not one, not two, not three, but four anti-Trump books. So that's the way that went. But look, this whole thing that the Mamdani brand can somehow be nationalized and then therefore win a presidency is just something that ain't going to happen. Outside of New York, Seattle, Washington, D.C., in a swing state, if you think a communist is going to run there and win, you're out of your mind. Absolutely out of your mind. Whether it's AOC, whether it's Mamdani, or anybody else. And yet, those are the questions that our legacy media are now asking Mamdani. Like, do you think that, you know, it's wrong? The Constitution doesn't allow you to run because you weren't born here naturally? There's not a person on the planet who's sane and sober who would believe that Zora Mamdani can actually win a national election. New York City? Sure. Why not? 20% of people come out for the mayor's race. Right? He ran against, on the Republican side, a guy who runs, let's see, he ran against Eric Adams, Curtis Sliwa did, lost by 40 points, and then lost by more than 40 points to Zora Mamdani. So maybe get a real candidate, like a serious one, and not one that's just out for the whole media thing, and yay, attention to me, and get somebody like a Rudy Giuliani, like some sort of reincarnate. I don't know. Maybe the person who runs the New York City Police Department right now. Have we considered that for a moment? Because it would be funny if she ran, right? That would be great. The very police commissioner under Mamdani, then running for mayor against him. I guarantee you that Jessica Tisch would win that race. I think she would. Because, again, 4 years from now, are we going to see the government-run grocery stores? No, we're not. Are we going to see, I don't know, free childcare? No, we're not. Are we going to see free busing? No, we're not. And it's just going to be spend, spend, spend. At the same time, taxing people through higher property taxes, through everything else, and all the dreams that he sold as far as being a candidate will not come to fruition. So, yeah, Jessica Tisch, you want it. It's yours. Run for mayor. You will defeat this guy. Meanwhile, more Mamdani. Here he is, also with Jonathan Carl. Just does not want to support Israel because he's an anti-Semite. That's how it works in these situations. Cut number nine, go.
0: Be an American.
30: And the idea of a Jewish state, Israel is a Jewish state, that's in the charter. That's the way it is now. Do you support that?
0: I've said time and again that I support the state of Israel as a state with equal rights. I believe that any state that preferences...
30: But as a Jewish state is the question.
0: I think any state that privileges one religion over the other is one that I can't tell you I support, whether it be Israel or Saudi Arabia or anywhere else. And a lot of that comes back to a fundamental belief that we should all be considered equal no matter what our faith is.
27: Mm. Now, all that said, in the same, well, breath, so to speak, here is Mamdani, flashback to 4 years ago, talking about how prisons don't really serve any purpose. Just so you know where your mayor in New York is coming from. And cut number 10, go.
1: Thank you. Are prisons obsolete?
2: Whew, coming through with the quotes, coming through with the titles of the books. I have to read that, actually. I haven't read that as yet. But I think that, frankly, I mean, what purpose do they serve?
3: Right.
27: Oh.
2: Right. I think we have to ask ourselves that, which is that, you know, I think a lot of people who defend the carceral state, they defend the idea of it and the way it makes them feel.
27: Okay. So, in other words, if you are Darylisa Chavarlet, who will be a congresswoman from New York, who believes that if you commit murder, you shouldn't go to prison. I don't get how anyone can defend this in any way, shape, or form. But Mamdani, according to his own words way back when, what purpose do prisons serve? Then you have Chavarlet saying that if you commit murder, well, you shouldn't go to prison because probably you're a victim of society and you were just, you know, letting your by killing somebody else. That's how that worked. And that's how we're going here at this point as far as the socialist takeover of the Democrat Party. Meanwhile, Newt Gingrich has some advice for the GOP as far as how you exploit this, for lack of a better term. Cut number 13, go.
4: It works. My advice, as somebody who began working with Reagan in 1974 and who served 8 years with him when I was in Congress and he was president, my advice is to pick up a Reagan trip. And that is, this is a big issue. It's an issue where the country is about 5-1 in favor of the president. And what he ought to do is spend the next 3 months and go to 20 or 30 or 40 places, have huge rallies with a simple motto. Only American citizens should vote. Now, that means the left wing of the Democratic Party will go crazy, as we saw in the primaries this week, where genuine radical socialists began beating to the traditional Democrats.
27: Precisely. Just do that over and over again. Drive this point home. Over and over. Do you want communism or do you want common sense? That's it. That's all. And if you want common sense, well, probably enough independence on top of Republicans, moderate Democrats, the blue dogs that, voted for like a Bill Clinton type, they'll come over to your side or they'll stay home. Either way, you will win elections if this continues. Alan Dershowitz, by the way, has, again, this guy has voted liberal his whole life. And here he is on socialism and why this will fail miserably. And cut number 19, go.
3: The Democratic Party is moving toward becoming a socialist party, and Americans are not socialists. And if Americans are given a clear choice between socialists and Democrats or Republicans, they will not choose socialists. But if the socialists are allowed to disguise themselves as Democrats, then they can squeak through with small number of voters at primaries. I don't think a socialist candidate today could win a statewide election in any state, a citywide election in most cities. But if they pretend to be Democrats, and if the Democrats welcome them in, then they're going to win elections on the basis of fraud. This is pure and complete fraud on the voters, and shame on the voters who fall for it.
27: Exactly right. In other words, the Trojan horse effect is happening here, where you have these Democrats like Memdani, like Spamberger, like Mikey Sherrill in New Jersey, that pretend to be moderate, that say, hey, we're in the middle. And then once they get in, then they're far, far to the left. Now, Memdani ran more on being a socialist, but others like Spamberger, like Sherrill, got in, and now you see what they're doing. So the whole trick is to understand that the way they run and the way they govern are going to be two very different things. Before we go to break, here is the president and Donald Trump. He was in Pennsylvania for a rally over the weekend, and here he is talking about how, again, Democrats are not going to fight these socialists because they are petrified of that far left base, and then calls them godless communists, because that is exactly accurate. Cut number 21, go.
5: They hate our country. They hate our people. They hate the Democrat Party. The Democrat Party is in big trouble because this isn't stopping with New York. This is going all too easy to get elected, giving everything away. Too easy to get elected. Very dangerous, but you'll soon have nothing left. That's the problem. In many ways, they're allowing them to just go their own way, do your own. We don't want to take a chance on saying anything bad because we're afraid we're going to lose our jobs if we do. They're afraid they're going to lose their election if they even think about saying anything bad about this new breed of sick people. They're not smart enough or tough enough to fight the plague that's happening. It's happening right before your very eyes. If they fought them the way they fight Republicans or the way they fight me, they'd be victorious. They didn't beat us, but they'd be victorious against the communists. But they don't have the courage to do so. So they're turning communists themselves. It's becoming a communist party. These are not social Democrats. These are hardcore, godless communists. They're godless communists. All communists are godless. They don't believe in God. This is the most serious threat to our country since its existence, in my opinion, 250 years ago. This is a major threat to our country.
27: And that is the 2026 roadmap as far as the midterms. Again, forget border security, forget taxes, forget foreign policy. This is what's going to get down to. Do you want a country that is going towards communism or common sense? And the president laid that out perfectly. This is Joe Concha. 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
10: And I know that if you love me too,
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10: 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This is Moving America. Here's Jake Novak.
11: 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Porsche is trying to avoid the mistakes that choked the company with too much inventory when demand fell apart in China for the iconic German sports car. 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

0: Joe Concha.
1: And welcome back, everybody. So, CNN, of all places, they have a new poll out talking about how Chuck Schumer went from being 40 points above water as far as his standing within the Democrat Party to, well, drowning at this point. Cut number 14, go.
2: In early 2020, look at this. Chuck Schumer was 40 points above water, very much on the positive side of the ledger with Democrats. Look at this. Look at this change. This is nuts. Johnny B. off on the side going, my goodness gracious, now he's a point underwater with Democrats. Chuck Schumer isn't unpopular overall. He is that. He's not just that. He's actually not popular with Democrats. Alyssa Slotkin, who's a moderate Democrat, her comments not coming out of left field. Again.
1: And Slotkin actually said that Schumer needs to go. We need new leadership altogether. And that includes Hakeem Jeffries. Then, of course, you had the Black Caucus coming out saying that, well, Alyssa Slotkin kind of being racist for going after Hakeem Jeffries, even though his approval rating is around that of gas station sushi. In other words, he's not popular. Schumer's not popular. I agree with Slotkin in the sense where you absolutely need new leadership. The question is, where does that come from? You're not going to go back to the establishment. You can't go to AOC. You can't go to Bernie. Then you're too far left. If you're moderate, then your far left base hates you. There is no good option at this point. And that's what's happening now with the Democrat Party, where, again, if I were to call it right now, as far as doing a prediction, the Senate stays in Republican hands. They're not winning in Maine with Graham Plattner, the Nazi tattoo guy. He's always on defense. That's the problem. You're playing defense throughout an entire campaign for good reason, by the way, given everything this guy has said and done. That's not going to happen. And then Texas, James Tallarico, this guy just said that he hates. Well, I'm sorry. There was audio that shows that he hates Christianity. Whoa. And you're a pastor. Really? Oh, in Texas. Oh, you're vegan. Oh, you're the first campaign to have pronouns on your letterhead. Okay, he's not winning. So take those two races out and it's over. Republicans will take Texas, they will take Maine, and that's the end of it. So the House, however, that's only like four seats that could go to the Democrat side. And the thing about that is that Democrats don't have to have a great night, even a good night, just an okay night. Four seats, given the precedent, almost every midterm election goes to the party not in power by an average of something like 19 seats. So even if they half that, they still take back the House. Now, the question is, will they want Hakeem Jeffries as their speaker? And what it sounds like, that's a big no now at this point. Okay, one more clip before we go to break. I love this, actually. This is tremendous on every level. John Kasich, all right, I'll be honest with you. 2015, before Trump ran, I thought Kasich was the best candidate to win back the presidency. You can say, Rhino, what are you doing, Joe? I'm like, well, I don't know. At the time, what I was thinking was that he's at 62% approval in Ohio, which at the time was more of a purple state than a red state, the way it is now. I say, this guy has crossover appeal. He's folksy. He's, I don't know, he's not Obama. So why can't he win? And I wasn't big on Jeb Bush. Right. And Ted Cruz, I really didn't know a lot about. So I thought Kasich was the best possible option. Now, the problem, of course, for Kasich is that Trump ran and Trump, you know, completely eviscerated the field once he came down that golden escalator and then just took over. But Kasich, in the meantime, has become like the CNN kind of Lincoln Project kind of guy, saying things like this where, oh, boy, this aged like milk in a sauna. Cut number one. Go.
3: He's fading. I've said that for a long time, but he's probably still has. I was talking to a friend of mine in New Hampshire yesterday, probably 25 to 30% support. He had a crowded field. He could come out of there. He could win. But he's never going to be president of the United States. Thank God he's not going to be that.
1: Oh, whoops. That went well. So many people said that, by the way, except for one person, the guy you're speaking to. All right. Anyway, this is Joe Concha. This is the Joe Concha Show.
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4: Hollywood has announced a new action thriller called Panic Button. The issue? It's starring Alec Baldwin, and TikTok is divided about how they feel about him.
5: I'm sorry, but he is the word pompous personified. What is the male version of a Karen?
4: His popularity waned after the Rush shooting and killing of Helena Hutchins, despite the charges being dropped. But TikTok also discovered some of Baldwin's other past indiscretions, like an abusive voicemail he left for his daughter, Ireland.

0: Musician Jack White from the White Stripes is getting divorced. His wife, Olivia Jean, filed, citing inappropriate marital conduct, sending fans to Google what that means. The legal term is a catch-all for actions that breach trust and make staying together unsafe, which can be anything from controlling the money to substance abuse. Cooper Lawrence, Entertainment News, Worldwide News Network, New York.
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2: Fox News, I'm Tom Graham. The Supreme Court ruling states can continue counting ballots as long as they're postmarked by Election Day. President Trump reacting.
3: The mail-in ballot ruling, which was a little bit surprising, gives people more time to vote illegally, let's say.
2: Now, the legal challenge was part of the Republican president's broader crackdown on most mail-in balloting, which he says breeds fraud. Democrats argue Trump is trying to suppress voter turnout. Seven people have been arrested. They're accused of vandalizing the reflecting pool outside the Lincoln Memorial in Washington.
4: Anyone who comes to this district who thinks that he or she is going to vandalize the reflecting pool or any kind of monument, you're facing 10 years in prison. So don't get smart because we're on the lookout for
2: U.S.
4: them.
2: U.S. Attorney for D.C., Jeanine Pierre. 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
5: 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Clear skies tonight with sunny skies tomorrow. After an overnight low of 55, expect high of 82 tomorrow with a high of 84 on Wednesday. 58 degrees tonight for Cottonwood in the Verde Valley with a high on Tuesday of 93 and 94 on Wednesday. Have a great Monday night. 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
7: Arizona News Audio. Ahead of tomorrow's 13th anniversary of the deaths of the 19 Granite Mountain Hotshots, a ceremony was held today at the Prescott facility that was built in their honor. Prescott Fire Chief Holger Dura says the Hotshots left behind a powerful legacy.
8: I don't think any of us could have really foreshadowed the powerful impact that our 19 left long after they departed this earth.
7: Again this year, Flagstaff doing away with fireworks shows for the 4th of July. City spokesman Ryan Randazzo says this will be the second year drones will be used as a safer substitute.
9: Traditionally, that's done with fireworks, but just because of the severe threat of wildfire in and around the city of Flagstaff, we're going to use lighted drones instead.
7: A vendor error has resulted in misprinted ballots for over 1,000 voters in Pinal County. Arizona has joined two dozen states in filing a lawsuit against the federal government over new Medicaid work requirements. Connie Weber, Arizona News Audio.
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16: And welcome back, everybody. So, Jake Tapper, there is no bigger pleasure that I have than watching him get wiped all over the floor by a Republican when Tapper, in his most condescending, pious way possible, thinks he has his guy and only does this Republicans because Tapper's an activist. He's a hacktivist, actually, and not a journalist in any way, shape, or form. Here he is with DHS Secretary Mark Wayne Mullen talking about how, boy, how could you deport Haitians back to their country? How could you be so cruel? And Mark Wayne Mullen turns this on its head and then some in... This is why Trump, by the way, chose Mark Wayne Mullen to be DHS Secretary, because he is excellent in interviews. Christy Noem, kind of unsteady. This guy, and Trump watches a ton of cable news, not just Fox, but CNN everywhere, and says, how do these guys handle these situations? Because that's as important in Trump's mind than the job itself, the messaging of the job being done. Cut number two, go.
17: Even Miller, who's driving a lot of this, say that Haiti is safe for Haitians. And I just looked at the State Department's website, and they have a level 4 do not travel advisory for Haiti just from a few months ago, from April. And it says, quote, violent crime is crime and terrorist activity has led to widespread violence. Crimes involving firearms are common. Crimes include robbery, carjacking, sexual assault, kidnappings for ransom. That doesn't sound safe to me.
18: Well, that do not travel is not for Haitians. That's do not travel for the United States, because they are kidnapping or trying to kidnap individuals from the United States because they feel like their family has the money to pay the ransom. We have do not travel in places in Mexico or advisory warnings. In fact, if you go through our website and the State Department, you'll see there's advisories to a lot of places that are vacation destinations that we have advisories on because of the real risk to Americans. That doesn't mean it's a risk to the individuals that live there. So that isn't that advisory is to American citizens traveling to Haiti, not Haitians going back home.
16: Thank you. Exactly. And Tapper, oh, that doesn't sound safe to me. Oh, so we should take all these people that came into the country illegally and take care of them instead of going back to the country that they escaped from, which apparently, again, if Haiti is such a horrible place, well, why wouldn't, I don't know, go back? Why wouldn't they go back there? It makes no sense, right? You love Haiti so much, then go back. It's that simple. We're not here to take care of people. By the tunes of billions of dollars destroying state budgets, completely and totally, including New York City. That we do know. Anyway, moving on. Oh, I love this clip. This is so great. So here we have Jake Tapper, staying on this theme, in 2018, talking about this. Now, we're talking about a caravan from Mexico, from several different countries, that entailed hundreds of thousands of people coming here. And Tapper, again, listen to the condescension as far as him saying that this is actually not a threat, all these people coming here. Of course not, because he works for CNN. It should not be called an invasion, he said. Well, how that age? Cut number six, go.
17: He's returning to familiar, divisive territory. In minutes, the president is expected to speak from the White House about undocumented immigrants. We're going to bring that to you live. We're likely going to see then what we've been seeing escalate over the last few days and weeks. President Trump using the very kind of inflammatory rhetoric that he used to launch his presidential campaign back in 2015, demonizing undocumented immigrants.
19: They're bringing drugs. They're bringing crime. They're rapists. And some, I assume, are good people.
17: This time, this election, President Trump launched most recently an ad. It's pinned to the top of his Twitter account right now. It's an ad that even some conservative commentators have called racist. Republican Senator Jeff Flake said of the ad, quote, "This is just a new low in campaigning. It's sickening." The ad features a Mexican man who was convicted in the killing of two California sheriff's deputies, contrasting the words and actions of that murderer, who has been sentenced to death, incidentally, with footage of the caravan of migrants who are currently attempting to reach the United States to seek asylum. The clear implication being that this caravan, these people fleeing their home countries, are all criminals and they're all seeking to commit horrific crimes. The president continuing to push this campaign of fear comes literally within days of that horrific murder at the Pittsburgh synagogue, where an anti-Semite slaughtered 11 Jews because he believed the right-wing propaganda he had been hearing, such as the lie that This caravan of migrants poses an existential threat to the United States and is being funded by Jews such as George Soros. It's a claim, by the way, that the president continues to lend credence to.
20: I wouldn't be surprised.
21: Yeah,
20: I wouldn't be surprised. I don't know who, but I wouldn't be surprised. A lot of people say yes.
17: A lot of people say yes, that Soros is behind the caravan. And while only the gunman is responsible for his actions, and we should point out, the gunman was not a fan of the president. He thought Trump was too controlled by Jews. The gunman was clearly motivated by this false propaganda, this idea that this caravan of migrants seeking asylum poses this existential crisis and this national security threat to the U.S., which does not, according to national security experts. Now, is illegal immigration a problem that our leaders need to solve? Absolutely. But what it is not is an invasion.
16: Oh, not an invasion, really. Well, 12 to 15 to upwards of 20 million people have entered this country since Joe Biden became president, 2021, 2025. If that isn't an invasion, I don't quite know what is. 20 million people? All right, we'll take the low end. 15, 12 million? That's more than half of the states in this country's total population. Think about that for a moment. And there was Jake Tapper in 2018 sounding like he's speaking at the DNC instead of on CNN. Meanwhile, Chuck Schumer, who really wants to be the majority leader in the Senate once again, he was at a pride parade in New York, and it did not go well based on this sound you're about to hear. Number seven, go. Not good. Not good at all. And that's why AOC, I think, doesn't run for president. She's going to run for Senate in New York, and she will defeat Chuck Schumer very, very easily. That's where the energy is. That's where the money is. And Chuck Schumer, quite frankly, is as popular as shingles at this point. And you'd never want to be less popular than shingles. I love this clip, by the way. Jerry Seinfeld, he's doing this interview about his show where he basically interviews people while he's driving a car. And a lot of the guests are white and they're male because, well, when you interview other comedians, a lot of comedians outside of like Eddie Murphy and Chris Rock are white and male. So here is Jerry responding to this woke interviewer who asked him this horrible question. Horrible. And Jerry is not having one bit of it. And cut number eight, go.
22: Guests are mostly white males of 22 episodes.
23: Yeah, let's
22: had.
23: Get into that.
22: No, but you
23: take a look over here, Peter. What do you see? A lot of whiteies. What's going on here? Oh, this really pisses me off. But go ahead.
22: No,
23: really pisses me off. People think it's the census or something. I mean, this has got to represent the actual pie chart of America. Who cares? It's just funny. You know, funny is the world that I live in. You're funny, I'm interested. You're not funny, I'm not interested. Okay. And I have no interest in gender or race or anything like that, but everyone else is kind of with their little calculating, is this the exact right mix? You know, I think that's, to me, it's anti-comedy.
16: Anti-comedy, exactly. And look, there was a great story that came out about 10 years ago about all the shows that could not be made in a woke environment. For example, Friends. Friends was about six white, straight people in New York in their singleton in the 20s, eventually their 30s, and trying to just get through that part of your life. You could never make that show right now. There would absolutely have to be a gay character. There would have to be a minority character, at least three. And I'm not saying that's a bad thing, but, well, at the same time, the show shouldn't be criticized as a result of that. And then you have cast members, like 20 years later, Jennifer Aniston or Matthew Perry, the late Matthew Perry, or Lisa Kudrow or David Schwimmer being asked, like, boy, didn't you feel guilty that it was an all-white cast and you were all straight? I mean, how are they supposed to answer that question? The show came about in 1994, I want to say. And I'm sorry, but, you know, those were different rules then, and there was a reason why this show was a top number one show for 8 years, which is really hard to do. And then you have MASH, obviously. MASH, all white people, yeah, serving in Korea. No gay characters, no minority characters. That was just the way it went. Happy Days, same thing. Milwaukee, Wisconsin, back in the 50s. Yeah, probably you're going to have a lot of white straight people there. But now there are people, even Molly Ringwald, who I really had a crush on, back in 1985, 86, Breakfast Club, obviously 16 Candles, the perfect 80s girl, is like, it now says, I'm ashamed. I'm so ashamed that I was part of these movies that we didn't have any gay characters or minority characters or what? It's just so ridiculous. It really is. As Jerry said, you know, either you're funny or you're not funny, and that's it. Either you're for comedy or anti-comedy. The age or the gender or the sex or the orientation, I should say, it should not matter in any way, shape, or form. Anyway, before we go to break, oh, man. I love this clip, actually. Stephen A. Smith, who I've gone off on in recent weeks as far as his position on the Knicks and Trump shouldn't attend the NBA Finals, and if they lose, it's his fault. Okay, his emotions got to him. And I hit him for that because it was the stupidest argument I've ever heard. However, when he does talk about Democrats and hypocrisy and just the state of the party in terms of common sense versus chaos, here is another great analysis from Stephen A. Smith on Bill Clinton and Barack Obama in cut number 16. 16, go.
0: I'll confess something to y'all. Clinton was a lawyer in Arkansas. Grew up poor, relatively broke. How the hell him and the Clinton Foundation is worth hundreds of millions of dollars beats me.
16: Yeah.
0: Barack Obama was a community organizer who became the president of the United States. And last time I checked, that salary ain't over $450,000, if I remember correctly. I got to double check that.
16: 400, I think.
0: How the hell you depart from office? You worth over $200 million? It's amazing to me how these politicians go into office and you're sworn to serve the American people. It's called service, but somehow, some way, they always depart exponentially richer than when they arrived.
16: Ain't wrong about that. I mean, Nancy Pelosi alone, what she is worth now is utterly remarkable. Actually, it's not. Because, again, when you're Speaker of the House, you have access to information that no one else does. And as Gordon Gekko once said, the most important commodity I know is information, right? More than anything else. And he tells Bud Fox, Charlie Sheen at the time, stop giving me information and start getting me, son. And then that's exactly how that movie went. And obviously, well, I won't give it away. Actually, I should give it away. The movie came out, let's see, 1987. We're talking 40 years ago. Bud decides to totally go on in the whole insider trading thing that was Charlie Sheen, eventually gets arrested, and then Gekko eventually goes to jail as well. The point is that Pelosi, let's see, her net worth since entering Congress, let's see, it's coming up right now, $280 million, primarily through her stock trades, which everyone, like Gekko, you buy at the right time, you sell at the right time, every time. And the Obamas, same thing, where they're being celebrated for their library. And boy, we wish they had the Obamas back. But again, to Stephen A.'s point, how did the Clintons and the Obamas enter office, barely above water as far as their finances are concerned? And then when they leave, they're worth hundreds of millions of dollars. I think we all know the answer to that. Anyway, this is Joe Concha. This is the Joe Concha Show. We wrap this puppy up in just a moment.
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16: And welcome back, everybody. So J.D. Vance, the vice president, was on Bill Maher's show on Friday night. A great episode. It really, really was. And we need more TV like this, where you have two reasonable people talking to each other, and you say, Maher is a liberal, he's not reasonable. Actually, he is. The way he runs his show, he has more Republicans on there than Democrats. Every time, and twice on Sunday. Well, I guess on Friday, in this case, we're going to use the proper term. The point is that here is Maher telling J.D. how happy he was that J.D. actually appeared on the show, because so many Democrats, like AOC, like Mamdani, all these people who say they're for democracy and free speech will refuse to go on with Bill Maher because they're actually going to get tough questions, unlike if they go on MS Now or CNN. Certainly for sure. Cut number 12, go.
2: I'm just glad you're talking to me. You know, I mean, I say it every time. And the Republicans come here, they take their beating like a man. It's the people I vote for. They're the ones who won't talk to me. That's odd, isn't it?
5: It is very odd.
2: I mean, and I probably...
5: Unlike this new woman who was elected in New York, do you think she'll come on the show?
2: Oh, I know you want... No, I can't get AOC. I can't get Mamdani. I can't couldn't get Kamala Harris. You know, it took me 8 years to get Obama.
5: Mm-hmm.
2: Anyway, let's not talk about my problem. And I promise this is going to be a lot easier than talking to the Iranians. Or even more, The View.
5: The question is whether it's harder than The View. That's right.
16: That's good television right there. And you would think that MS Now, CNN, would engage in this sort of dialogue more and more, but not the case. And that's why they have more staffers than viewers at this point. Okay, so J.D. Vance also wins over here, the Maher audience, as far as... Bill Maher tries to corner him on the whole, hey, do you really think the 2020 election was rigged? And there are different ways to talk about how an election can be rigged, whether you're talking about voting machines and changing votes or just in general, everything going against one candidate as opposed to another. And this is exactly the point that Vance makes. I'm not going to give away the point here. I'll let the words speak for themselves. And cut number 18, go.
2: Can you tell me you will do that? Will you bring us back to the middle, at least on that, where we concede elections, where it's not either one of those two options?
5: Okay, Bill, so this is where I'm probably going to lose you here, but here's...
2: That happened about 8 minutes ago.
5: Look, I don't think that we should not concede elections, but I don't think that's what's going on. I think that if you go back to the president's core argument, he was making an argument about problems that existed in 2020. And here's the problem that I'm most focused on. The president and I have talked a lot about this, and I think we share a perspective here, but set to the side the stuff that really gets you and your audience very angry about whether the count was legitimate in Georgia or Pennsylvania or any of these other states. Is it true that large technology companies, some of whom have financial interests that exist outside the United States of America, were they censoring information in the run-up to an election? And set to the side, the Georgia stuff, yeah. But
2: that was litigated. Dominion, the Fox News paid us.
5: I'm trying to make the more middle ground argument here. The biggest criticism I had of the 2020 election is that you had technology companies that were quite literally censoring negative information about the left and promoting negative information about the right. So in a fundamental sense, like if the First Amendment says that we have a free and open debate and then the American people judge based on that free and open debate, the sense in which I think the election in 2020 was rigged, I'm sorry, is that you had technology companies that were putting their thumb on the scale in a way that completely obliterated the real open exchange of ideas. Well, now, by the way, it didn't happen in 2024, but it happened in 2020 and it was a problem.
2: Well, you're going to get a big pat on the back when you go back to the White House. All right.
16: Hey, the audience clapped, if you hear that, and that is in deep blue Los Angeles. Anyway, the show has gone by too fast. Thank you so much for tuning in. 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Until then, I got two words for you. Bye-bye.

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4: Fox News, I'm Deborah Valentine. The Supreme Court releasing decisions on major cases today, including a 5-4 decision upholding a Mississippi law allowing postmarked mail-in ballots up to 5 days from an election. President Trump reacts.
5: That was a ruling that was... I think it was very detrimental to honest elections, but it is what it is.
4: The president says the decision makes passage of the Save America Act all the more important. Fox's Jared Halpern.
6: The Save America Act would restrict the use of mail-in ballots while adding proof of citizenship and voter ID requirements for voters.
4: The high court's expected to make public its ruling on birthright citizenship tomorrow. Tuesday is the last day of the high court's current term. The U.S. and Iran will meet for peace talks in Doha, Qatar on Tuesday. Fighting between the U.S. and Iran erupted over the weekend after IRGC attacks in the Persian Gulf. 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
7: 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Clear skies tonight with sunny skies tomorrow. After an overnight low of 55, expect high of 82 tomorrow with a high of 84 on Wednesday. 58 degrees tonight for Cottonwood in the Verde Valley with a high on Tuesday of 93 and 94 on Wednesday. 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
19: I saw a post on X over the weekend claiming that Joe Biden is going to be the first president in modern U.S. history to not be able to raise the sufficient funds to build a presidential library. Yet he got 81 million votes. Sure he did. Americans are just clamoring to vote for Joe Biden, weren't they? 81 million votes, my rear end. Happy Monday, June the 29th. What a weekend. Man, oh man. Had some explosive things that happened on the Bill Maher show, where Bill Maher was essentially praising J.D. Vance and the Republicans, because Vice President J.D. Vance is willing to show up and be a guest in a tough arena with a hostile audience like the Bill Maher show. I find that fairly remarkable. Democrats are panicking. Establishment Democrats are panicking because of this lurch to the left. But look, we got our own problems in the Republican Party. What's with these Ohio Republicans? Mike DeWine, the governor. How about John Kasich? Have you seen what these guys are saying about the Supreme Court ruling that simply affirms the temporary protection status means just that, it's temporary? Both Mike DeWine, the governor, and John Kasich, I guess he's kind of in retirement and just popping up whenever he feels like it, condemning the Supreme Court, essentially, and claiming we need these Haitian migrants who have been here for many, many years on a temporary protected status. It's in our best interest to keep them here. We can't deport them, or they can't go through the procedures to become legal citizens or have permanent status. What an amazing thing for Republicans to say. Now, as far as Kasich is concerned, he's a guy that has always been suspected of being a globalist rhino. Somebody posted on social media, this is the same John Kasich, or Kasich, who has a $20 million net worth, who lives in a gated community outside of Columbus, Ohio, where his mansion, with its own lake, has a giant wall around it and 24/7 armed security. Now, I don't know if that's true or not, but that's the accusation online. The person who posted that, at Not Kenny Rogers, goes on to say, man, am I glad President Trump ended this version of the Republican Party. This is the version I'm talking about. Here's the governor of Ohio, Mike DeWine, on CNN over the weekend with Jake Tapper.
20: But the other point is, it is not in the United States' interest, certainly not in Ohio's interest, to have people who are working every single day, who are supporting a family, who are buying houses, fixing up old houses, starting businesses, and then put deep roots in this country and really are contributing, and yank them out.
19: Here we go. Again, a narrative that seems to defy logic. And again, not just Mike DeWine. Check out John Kasich.
21: The Supreme Court decision has said that Haitians are going to have to be removed from Springfield, Ohio. I guess I understand that, but there is an opportunity for the Congress to extend temporary protection status because things in Haiti are just deteriorating, and sending people back there with their families, to me, is just crazy. I wish the Congress would extend this for the Haitians, but if not, they'll say that that's the law. And to quote somebody, a figure from a Charles Dickens novel, if that's the law, then the law is an ass.
19: The law is an ass. He thinks it's crazy. Now, that's the former Ohio governor who is echoing the sentiments of the current Ohio governor. Now, as I understand it, here's what Bernie Moreno, U.S. Senator from Ohio, posted. More than two-thirds of the Haitians are on some form of welfare. Americans in need are waiting in line behind foreign nationals. There are car accidents and deaths occurring due to lack of English and driving skills. As Bernie Moreno so aptly puts it, flooding a small community in Ohio with third world economic migrants who mostly came here from South America is next level insanity. Congress has spoken. The president has spoken. The Supreme Court has spoken. Enough. Now, is Bernie Moreno wrong? John Kasich calls ending the temporary protection status for 350,000 Haitian migrants insanity. The only insanity is defending the indefensible. And it seems to me that is precisely what these clowns in Ohio, Mike DeWine and John Kasich, are exhibiting. Insanity. And yes, they are clowns. No other way to describe them. They are fools. You want to talk about What is an ass? John Kasich? Maybe time for you to look into the mirror. Let's get your take on it. Tell me if I'm missing something here. Look, the question that keeps coming up, who's paying these guys off? Who's paying them off? John Kasich knows a huge percentage of these Haitians are on welfare. Mike DeWine knows a big percentage of these Haitians are on welfare. They want to keep it going. Wow. If you can understand it, shed some light on it for us. Here in the Relief Factor Studios, we're kicking off another hour of the Mike Gallagher Show, Monday, June 29th. Our number is 800-655-MIKE. Give me your reaction to what you just heard from these two Ohio governors, since this affects the city of Springfield, Ohio, pretty dramatically. 800-655-6453. I hope you join us.

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0: Gallagher.
1: 20 minutes past the hour, we're on Supreme Court watch. Could be the birthright citizenship ruling today. We'll give you all of the details the second we know you will. Also, Iran and the United States have entered into another sort of ceasefire. Both countries have agreed to stop attacking each other, according to a senior U.S. official. We'll give you an update on that. But first things first, now that the Supreme Court has upheld the Trump administration's ending of the temporary protection status for hundreds of thousands of migrants from Haiti and from Syria, what do you make of these Ohio Republicans coming out in opposition to what is now the law of the land? As Senator Bernie Moreno puts it, Congress has spoken, President has spoken, the Supreme Court has spoken. Enough is enough is enough. Let's start in Springfield, Ohio, where Scott is standing by. Springfield, of course, the home of apparently thousands of these Haitians who are enjoying temporary protection status. Hey, Scott, happy Monday. Thanks for joining us.
2: Hey, Mike, thanks for having me. I appreciate it. I just wanted to comment. I mean, I wish they would get out of there. You know, me and my wife went to the, you know, the stores going shopping on Friday, and they were just out shopping around like nothing happened. And, you know, they had that protest downtown. And you know who was at that protest? Mainly just landlords that you know, have those Haitians living in their homes. They want that government money. And I just recently got this job, and I had to go to Ohio Means Jobs, and I was filling out some paperwork for them, and which is right next to the welfare office. And that thing was lined up outside with Haitians at the welfare office.
1: I mean, it's got to be about the money. When you're governor, it's got to be about the money, right? Is Mike DeWine compromised? Is this guy, do you think he's getting paid off?
2: Oh, yeah, absolutely. He's getting paid off. He's getting so much money for the state or the government to have these people in Ohio. And they're all just filling their pockets. And the mayor, Rue, of Springfield, he's a funeral home owner. I mean, he's got money in his family, but he's just a greedy, and he's wanting them all because of all the money coming in.
1: Right.
2: From the government.
1: Let me ask you, you live there, you work there, you know Springfield. Senator Moreno, who's your Ohio senator, says that more than two-thirds of the Haitians are on some sort of welfare. From your understanding, is that true?
2: That is true. Because, I mean, I go to the grocery with my wife, and you see them using food stamps.
1: Right.
2: Still, their grocery carts are full to the top, and they're using food stamps. So, I mean, you see it.
1: So Americans who have a need, poor Americans, have to wait in line behind foreign nationals from Haiti. Insane. Now, Scott, I mean, it's crazy. And who is the guy who first raised the red flag about this? He got a lot of grief for it. They're eating the dogs. They're eating the cats. You remember when Trump raised that? J.D. Vance and President Trump. You know,
2: I mean, both of them. Yeah,
1: I know. All right, Scott. Good to hear from you. I appreciate you.

0: some supervisor, this guy, I think his name is Scott Weiner, in San Francisco. He is a rabid lefty. There's nothing moderate about him. But he's Jewish, and he thinks Israel would have a right, has a right to exist. He showed up at some pride rally over the weekend. I was going to have Yasmin put the clip together, but there's so many F-bombs that you wouldn't even be able to understand it. They swarmed around this guy like a bunch of jackals, like a bunch of hyenas getting ready to devour their prey. And what's his crime? He's Jewish. It can't be anything else, because he's not moderate on any political issue. He's far, far, far left. He shows up at some park, and they swarm to him. F you! F you! You don't condemn the genocide! F Gaza! Say free Palestine! F you! They went nuts. And this guy, this little wispy guy, he looks like he's about to wet his pants. I mean, it's crazy what they're going through. And on our side, again, we got challenges with anomalies like John Kasich and Mike DeWine. But look at what the numbers guy, the CNN data guru, reports about President Trump's approval ratings. Every time Trump points this out, they slam him. Well, all right, you don't believe Trump? Maybe you'll believe Harry Enten from CNN.
1: Republicans love Donald Trump more than any president's own party supporters loved him at this particular point. Just take a look here. Okay, own party supporters, 21st century presidents, own party approval about at this point in the second term. Bush was at 77%. Obama was at 77%. Look at this. 86% of Republicans approve of the job that Donald Trump is doing at this point. That is higher than either Obama or Bush had within their own party at this point. Trump's magic touch has not seen a war off yet when it comes to the Republican base.
2: And what kind of approval are we talking about here?
1: Okay, so we're talking about overall approval here. How about the strongly approved, not just like, but love. Okay, we're going to look at these same presidents again. Strong approval among your own party's base. What you see here is Trump is the only one who gets a majority at this point in their presidency. Obama was at 48%. Bush was at 47%. You see here Trump at 53%. Not as high as overall approval rating, but still getting a majority of the Republican base, at least in the average of polls, to say that they still really, really, really like him.
0: Okay. You know, there's a perception that we're not unified. And according to that data, we are. You're getting 83% approval within the political party for a guy like Donald Trump. hate to break a news flash, we are extremely unified. I dare say we're a heck of a lot more unified than these lunatics on the left or the lunatics of the Democrat Party, because they don't know what to do. Hakeem Jeffries, Nancy Pelosi, Chuck Schumer, move over. Here comes the Zohran Mamdani Brigade. 800-655-MIKE. More coming up.
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6: Fox News, I'm Deborah Valentine. The Supreme Court releasing decisions on major cases today, including a fine.

0: 4 decision upholding a Mississippi law allowing postmarked mail-in ballots up to 5 days from an election. President Trump reacts.
1: That was a ruling that was, I think it was very detrimental to honest elections. But it is what it is.
0: The president says the decision makes passage of the Save America Act all the more important. Fox's Jared Halpern.
2: The Save America Act would restrict the use of mail-in ballots while adding proof of citizenship and voter ID requirements for voters.
0: The high court's expected to make public its ruling on birthright citizenship tomorrow. Tuesday is the last day of the high court's current term. The U.S. and Iran will meet for peace talks in Doha, Qatar on Tuesday. Fighting between the U.S. and Iran erupted over the weekend after IRGC attacks in the Persian Gulf. 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
3: 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Clear skies tonight with sunny skies tomorrow. After an overnight low of 55, expect high of 82 tomorrow with a high of 84 on Wednesday. 58 degrees tonight for Cottonwood in the Verde Valley with a high on Tuesday of 93 and 94 on Wednesday. Have a great Monday night. 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
6: Arizona News Audio. Firefighters are making headway on the 1,700-acre steamboat fire burning in Gila County and forced two mine-owned ranches to evacuate Friday. Fire spokeswoman Dolores Garcia says they've been able to get this fire 14% contained, and with the change in the weather and the light fuels that are in the burn footprint.
7: It was moving very quickly due to the red flag winds. Those winds fueling it over those light, dry grasses tends to move very quickly. Once those winds start to die down, our tools on the ground and in the air become more effective.
6: Garcia says they expect containment to continue to grow, and officials already evaluating the evacuation orders to allow folks to return. The Pocket Fire north of Sedona at 11,000 acres, no containment. The Sycamore Fire near Globe also at 11,000 acres, 37% containment. The U.S. Supreme Court rules 5-4, upholding a Mississippi law that allows election ballots received up to 5 days after but postmarked by election day to be counted. Arizona Secretary of State Adrian Fontes says Arizona's law is different than the one the Supreme Court upheld in Monday's ruling.
8: You've got to have your ballot in the hand of an election official by 7 p.m. That's what our statute said. Mississippi's statute, that's my friend Secretary Watson, which is the name of the case, says that you've got to have the ballot postmarked by election day, but in the hand of the election official at 5 days after.
6: The challenge to the law was brought by the Republican National Committee. The Arizona Department of Public Safety launching a new public safety initiative, Arrive Alive Arizona, to prevent fatal and serious highway crashes. DPS Director Colonel Jeffrey Glover says compared to the previous year, deadly crashes on Arizona highways have declined. He points out those causing them are being held accountable.
9: Our troopers have increased enforcement against the behaviors most responsible for serious crashes, including impaired driving, excessive speed, distracted driving, and unsafe lane changes.
6: Other partners in the safety initiative include ADOT, AAA, and rideshare companies Lyft and Uber. Connie Weber, Arizona News Audio.
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12: And we're in the final few weeks of sign-up period. 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We'll give you all the details. I also want to tell you a little bit about a movie that is really, really captivating hearts and minds, The Story of Everything, which is a really, really powerful documentary all about intelligent design, all about the evidence, the proof that there was and there is a creator. We're not here by accident. Look, a lot of people say, what's the proof that there is a God? You don't have to go any farther than the evidence, the scientific evidence about how we got here. Well, that's what this movie featuring Dr. Stephen Meyer does. This movie will give you the confidence and evidence that everyone needs. The movie explains a deeper truth, written in the stars, in the very code of our DNA. It's called Intelligent Design. We're not here by accident. And now, The Story of Everything, after a successful run in the theaters, is available to watch at home. So just visit thestoryofeverything.film/Mike. There's special discounted pricing for the Mike Gallagher Show audience. You're not going to want to miss this movie. I'm getting tons of feedback from our audience. People are loving this. It's riveting. It's good stuff. thestoryofeverything.film/Mike. thestoryofeverything.film/Mike. Before Colonel Kurt joins us, we will take a couple more calls. We've been talking about the Ohio Governor, Mike DeWine, who's really on a roll these days. Last week, he vetoed a common sense photo ID law to help preserve some voter integrity when it comes to mail-in ballots. He vetoed that, saying, we don't need that here in Ohio. Our elections are just fine. And now he's running around on CNN claiming that the Supreme Court ruling should not be upheld, should not be enforced, that it's not right to send Haitians back to Haiti. But that isn't the only option. I give you the Homeland Security Secretary, Mark Wayne Mullen. He, too, visited with Jake Tapper, and he pointed out that there are paths that these migrants from Haiti can take in order to stay here in the United States. Now, bear in mind, the reason I saw this clip is that Laura Ingraham reposted this clip and wrote, this is not what I voted for. So the hardliners on immigration are upset with Mark Wayne Mullen explaining that we don't just have to deport these Haitians. They do have other tools at their disposal if they choose to use them. Here's the Homeland Security Chief on CNN with Jake Tapper over the weekend.
13: Either try to fill out the paperwork and be here underneath a permanent status, or we'll help you get back to your country. We'll actually give you a plane ticket plus roughly $2,100 to help you reestablish when you get there. But temporary protective status, according to the courts and in its name itself, is not permanent status.
12: Now, again, I'll be very clear here. I happen to agree with that position entirely. People get mad if anybody demonstrates a hint of compassion over this mass deportation. I love the expression compassionate conservative, and we should have some compassion. I'm not blind or oblivious to the reality of people living in Springfield, Ohio for years. But if Bernie Moreno, the senator there, is correct, over two-thirds of those Haitians that Mike DeWine is describing as just tax-paying, law-abiding business owners, over two-thirds of them are on welfare. They're getting government assistance. And as Bernie Moreno puts it, car accidents, deaths due to lack of English and driving skills. You can't flood Springfield, Ohio with third world economic migrants and not expect a catastrophe. And they've got a catastrophe going on in Springfield, Ohio. Well, not anymore. Congress has spoken. The president has spoken. The American people have spoken in electing this president. And now the Supreme Court has spoken. Enough is enough. Sorry. You either got to follow the steps that Mark Wayne Mullen laid out to try to stay here legally, or you got to go. Rita's in Philly. Hey, Rita, welcome back. How are you?
14: How you doing?
12: Good, good. What's your take on all this?
14: Hi. Okay. I wanted to tell you hi. Good morning. Love your show.
12: Thanks, Rita.
14: If I'm an immigrant, okay, love you. Great guy. Handsome, too. Oop, I don't want to get
12: No. I look like a toad.
14: No, you don't. Okay. If you're an immigrant, okay, and say that you're an American family, you've been here all your life, you was born here, and both of you apply for Section 8. The immigrant gets the Section 8 unit before you do.
12: Mm-hmm.
14: A lot of people don't know that, okay? They take a priority. Also, when they come here, they give them thousands and thousands of dollars, $5,000 in food stamps, $10,000 currency, you know, money to spend on the welfare line. And they tell them this. Don't tell the American people what you're getting because they're jealous and they want to beat you up. They tell them stuff like that. Tell them to keep their mouth shut. What do you think of that?
12: No, you're right. Well, that's my point. I mean, and that's what Bernie Moreno's point is, Rita, that when you've got migrants who are getting benefits ahead of American citizens, Houston, we got a problem. And Americans have had it. We're fed up. Not putting it up anymore. Not putting up with it anymore. David's back from Columbus, Ohio. Hey, David.
15: Hi, Mike. First of all, the R beside these Kasich and DeWine stands for Rhino, not Republican.
12: Yes, sir.
15: Kasich, he has always been go with which way the wind's blowing, and I think he just wants to get on CNN again because he hasn't been there for a while. DeWine,
12: wait a minute, the wind isn't blowing his way. You heard the CNN report, what, 86% or whatever it is of Republicans are in favor of Trump's agenda? He's spitting in the wind, David.
15: He's not even on that side anymore.
12: I know, and I'm sorry, David. I know you waited a while. I got a hard break here, but no, I can't wait to get Colonel Kurt's take on it. The one and only Kurt Schlichter, townhall.com's Pride and Joy, coming up.
16: Wasting away again in Margarita.
12: Been a long time since I've been this excited about a movie like The Story of Everything. The Story of Everything is Everything, a truly amazing cinematic masterpiece revealing the hidden hand behind the universe, directly responds to the theory that creation, including us people, just sort of happened out of nothing. This movie will amaze you. 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

0: Mike Gallagher.
1: I was already excited about the Gulf of America cruise this November. Hundreds of you are too. You've already signed up. Scott Jennings, Jennifer Horn, Larry O'Connor, and I. And when they said that we're adding this guy to the mix, I told the team here at Salem Media, now it's a party. Now it's a party. Kurt Schlichter, author, lawyer, just an amazing, what a background. He's a retired Army infantry colonel, former stand-up comic, a little-known aspect of Colonel Kurt Schlichter, and he's got a book coming up in November. And again, he is joining us on the Gulf of America cruise. Colonel Kurt, it's great to see you, my friend. Look, you understand there are maritime laws that might impact your behavior on this on the Eurodam cruise ship. You know what I mean?
2: Well, you know, I've never represented myself as a proctor in admiralty, as a expert in such a jurisprudence is known. A proctor in admiralty, just like saying it.
1: Admiralty. You know they've got a brig on. You know they've got a brig on the Eurodam. They've got a cell down there. They've got a holding cell somewhere, I think, on that cruise ship. So do not embarrass me. Do not get in any trouble with these wild, rambunctious passengers on the Gulf of America cruise. November 14th through the 21st, you're going to be there. Larry O'Connor, Scott Jennings. Scott's tearing it up over on CNN. Who am I missing? Larry O'Connor, Jen Horn, you, me, Jennings. We're going to have a ball.
2: It's going to be amazing. Now, it's not going to be, and it's not going to be one of these, like, National Review cruises. Mm-mm. Where you have a bunch of femboys drinking Zimas on the Lido deck, and everybody's watching Jonah Goldberg hog the buffet. That's not happening.
1: All right. See what I mean? See, this is going to be trouble.
2: It's the cool kids cruise.
1: This is the cool kids cruise for sure. Yeah, there's no boring lectures. We're not going to have any symposiums. We're going to have fun. We're going to have spirited debate, conversation. Every night we get on the we get together at the world stage. It's a beautiful. I've been on this ship a lot, Kurt. You're going to love this whole trip. It's going to be a beautiful.
2: I've been on a sister ship of the Eurodam, and it is pretty incredible. I'm looking forward to this. This is going to be amazing. I want to meet all the people. I like hanging out with the folks.
1: Me too. Me too. And look, and you will, because you can't go anywhere. You're on the ship. There ain't no escape.
2: There's nowhere to go unless they keel haul me, which is definitely possible.
1: All right. Go ahead.
2: Oh, I want to emphasize, this is, again, it's not like the Bulwark cruise, okay? It's not like, rum sodomy and the lash. There will be rum.
1: There will be rum. Okay. Rum will be involved. Yeah.
2: I'm not going to judge.
1: Look, other folks, they don't go. Look, let's put it this way. There's a casino on board. They don't go near the casino, I guarantee you. There's a spa. I guarantee you they don't go near the spa. They just sit around and they write white papers about how awful the Trump administration is and how MAGA has to be vanquished. That's how they do their cruises.
2: Yeah, it's the symposium, you got a David French on the Christian case for submitting to Marxist tyranny.
1: No kidding. Well, and this is what I wanted to get you in on this. So let's talk about this for just a moment, because we know the Democrats are imploding. Right now you got the Zohran Mamdani wing taking over. Poor Hakeem Jeffries, Nancy Pelosi, they don't know what hit them. They can't figure out where these socialist, communist Marxists have come from. They're winning elections. We get their problems. I want to talk about some of our headaches, because we've got a few of our own. Again, just a quick reminder, though, about this cruise, because it's going to be a blast. And as you can tell, Kurt Schlichter will add plenty of color to the itinerary. So text the keyword cruise to 94878. We'll send you back a link with all the details. It sets sail out of Fort Lauderdale November the 14th. 7 days of the beautiful blue Caribbean water and the white sandy beaches. We're going to celebrate America's 250th together. We got a bunch of events planned for you on the ship. And a word of the wise, don't try to book around us, because Kurt, some people try to do that. They go right to Holland America to save a couple of bucks. You won't be admitted to any of our exclusive events, because you got to have the badge. You got to be part of our group. And already almost 300 people have signed up. So just text the keyword cruise to 94878 or go to mikeonline.com to get the details on this great itinerary and the blast we're going to have, the Gulf of America cruise, the big Salem Media listener trip this year. Kurt, let's talk about Mike DeWine. Let's talk about John Kasich. Let's talk. I'm telling you, these globalist rhino governors and Republicans who are fretting, they're whining about the Supreme Court ruling upholding the Trump administration's position on the temporary, you know, protected status for these hundreds of thousands of Haitians. Can you give us your best guess as to what motivates these rhinos? They're running over on CNN. They're whining. They're moaning. They're griping. Are they being bought off? Are they being paid off? What's their problem?
2: I think they're stuck at the cutting edge of 2003. Okay? Mm-hmm. They don't know what time it is. Here's what time it is, guys. Here's what time it is. It's time to say no. It's time to take our country back. And as conservatives, let's not get taken off into a tangent. Mark Wayne Mullen yesterday correctly said, hey, there are procedures, and if they have a legal right to stay here, they can go through those procedures. Okay,
1: thank you.
2: That's
1: thank
2: obvious.
1: You.
2: I don't know what the insanity about that is, and there's literally no one harder on immigration than I am. I want to deport some of these people from their own country. Okay.
1: Yeah, but Kurt, let me point something out. I played the Mark Wayne Mullen cut just a few minutes ago, and I'm with you. He's exactly right. That he's stating the obvious to Jake Tapper. They have paths. They can do that. Laura Ingraham reposed. I don't want to pick on Laura. I love her like I love you, but she reposted Mark Wayne Mullen's clip and said, I didn't vote for this. So the hardliners don't even like that.
2: Well, look, I get being a hardliner. What he's saying is, hey, there are legal paths that exist and you can use them. Well, duh, that's all we're asking. Use legal paths. Now, if we want to close down legal paths, which I do in many cases, there's a procedure to do that. It's the same procedure you do if you want to increase immigration. It's called the democratic process.
1: That's right.
2: All right. You elect people and then they do things. You don't just kind of hand wave it and require the Supreme Court to say no. The meaning of temporary is temporary, and the meaning of in the country is in the country. I was a lawyer for 30 years. I didn't realize the Supreme Court had to do basic English grammar.
1: Now, Kurt, you're gonna be back again with us before the end of the year because you got a new book coming out, American Warlord.
2: Yes.
1: You can already pre-order it, American Warlord. It's out November the 3rd, which is great timing for the Gulf of America cruise. There's a rumor you're going to have like 19 trunk loads full of your book to hand out to our hundreds of passengers. Can you confirm or deny?
2: That is in flux in the moment at the moment, but I would love to do it. I mean, that would be it's a fun book.
1: I'll bet
2: you know my
1: is.
2: Kelly Turnbull books, conservative
1: yep.
2: action.
1: Yep,
2: a lot of fun. This is a different character, different series. It's a lot of fun. See, I believe in fun.
1: Like, that's right. We all do.
2: Conservatism is not a painful duty.
1: And a visit with you is always fun. Pre-order American Warlord. Join us on the cruise November the 14th. You keep fighting the good fight. Colonel Kurt Schlichter joining us on a busy Monday episode of the Mike Gallagher Show.
2: Ahoy.
1: Coming up. We are standing by. We're on Supreme Court watch. Will the birthright citizenship ruling come down during our next hour? If so, we'll bring it to you immediately. Because, hey, when we find out, you find out right away. Breaking news, what to make of it. Continuing on the Mike Gallagher Show for a Breaking News Monday.
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12: Fox News, I'm Sue Guzman. The Supreme Court ruling Monday, states can continue counting ballots as long as they are postmarked by Election Day. President Trump with reaction.
13: The mail-in ballot ruling, which was a little bit surprising, gives people more time to vote illegally, let's say.
12: The legal challenge was part of the president's broader crackdown on most mail-in balloting, which he says breeds fraud. Democrats argued the president is trying to suppress voter turnout. U.S. Attorney for D.C. Jeanine Pirro promising to prosecute those who vandalized the reflecting pool outside the Lincoln Memorial.
14: Anyone who comes to this district who thinks that he or she is going to vandalize the reflecting pool or any kind of monument, you're facing 10 years in prison. So don't get smart, because we're on the lookout for them.
12: Seven people have been arrested so far. 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
15: 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Clear skies tonight with sunny skies tomorrow. After an overnight low of 55, expect high of 82 tomorrow with a high of 84 on Wednesday. 58 degrees tonight for Cottonwood and the Verde Valley with a high on Tuesday of 93 and 94 on Wednesday. 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
29: 250 years old, in 2 weeks? About 2 weeks or so, right? Does it feel like it? Not really. I know. I see America 250 here, there. But I remember the bicentennial. I was a little kid. And everybody had the spirit. Everybody. Everybody was into it. It was on TV all the time. Products, car dealerships, the soda, grocery stores, everything was about bicentennial and colonial stuff. And it was, I mean, part of it could be bicentennial was a very intriguing word. You know, I was on a soccer team. I think they called us the Bicentennials, actually, the Bicentennials. It just is a neat word. Now, it's the semi-sesquicentennial or something like that. Nobody knows what the word is.
0: and nobody can really say it. Nobody can remember it, and it's just not a nice word. So we got that going against us. America 250. I think 250 is a pretty big anniversary, isn't it? 250, 250 years? I mean, is it just because it's the 50? Or do we only make a big deal at 100, 200, 300, 250? No, that can't be it. Is it because we have woke and we have half the country that hates this country? Now, that could be it. And we didn't have that. We didn't have that in 1976. And Democrats were not crazy, although they elected somebody who was pretty crazy, didn't we? Right? Jimmy Carter. Jimmy Carter became president in 1976. That is still a mystery to me. How the hell that man became president? A weakling. A total weakling. I don't care if he went to the Naval Academy. I don't care if he knew how to drive a submarine. That guy, I remember listening to a speech of his, and I remember thinking, gosh, I feel like he's mad at me. I feel like I've disappointed him somehow. You know, just a holier than thou, not a leader. You can't have... When did leaders of the country start bad-mouthing the country, right? So it's just not a big thing. And there are a couple of things we can do. You know, you can read Eric Metaxas's book on this whole thing. You can read the Constitution. Actually, that's a great idea, to read the Constitution. Because I read the Constitution for kicks over the weekend, and I found something. Well, I didn't read the whole thing. I was looking for one thing. I was looking for this thing that I knew had to be in there. Under Article 2, which is presidential power, what the president can and cannot do and is supposed to do. And it says explicitly right in there that he is to take care that the laws are enforced. Okay? He is to take care that the laws are enforced. He is a law enforcement officer, the chief law enforcement officer. And if he wants to pick up the phone and call James Comey or call Preet Bharara or call anybody he wants, he can. It's so... They made that seem like a rogue... illegal action when he picked up the phone to, guess what, run the government. You know, the DOJ is part of the executive branch. These are his own employees, and they've successfully to this day, and even worse, they've demonized the word. I've talked about this before, but it's happening, and it shows no sign of abating. I'm going to have to get louder and more creative. Politics. Anything political is bad. Oh, that's just politics, politics, politics, politics. So we got to make sure that there's no politics involved in this decision. Let's make it apolitical. Apolitical. What's wrong with political? What is wrong with political? What would be the problem with political? There is no problem with political. Political is like, it's the music. It's the language of democracy. Political is the, what it comes from is polis. You know, we are a metropolitan area, right? We had big, back in Greece, they had these things called city-states, and they called them polises, and then we called them metropolis, like Superman, metropolis, metro, polis, the people. Politics is relating to us, the people, right? And what we want, not what some bureaucrat who wasn't elected by anybody wants. You know, by the way, some of these bureaucrats were appointed by the president that we voted for. So Preet Bharara and James Comey and the rest of these guys, they either don't know how the Constitution works, or they're ignoring it. They forgot. I don't know what their problem is. But President Trump is the pure actor in all of this. He is the good guy, and these are the bad guys. Now, are we ever going to get accountability? It's very, very difficult because, you know... If we only had people working at the DOJ who agreed with us, you know, there'd be probably 24 people there, tops. We've got 2,000 lawyers working there. We need some of those people just for the basic functions of government. Then again, maybe we don't. Maybe we should fire everybody. But if Obama gets away with it, with all the power we have and what they put him through, President Trump, we have power, right? And power is okay. They keep saying the president's the most powerful person in the world. How could he ask Zelensky to investigate Joe Biden? Joe Biden advertises that he's a corrupt person, and somehow President Trump is in trouble for pointing that out. You know, he couldn't get our FBI to look into Zelensky, so why not get Hunter Biden and Joe Biden? Why not ask Zelensky to do it? It's a legitimate thing to do. So will President Trump benefited politically. I mean, that's fine, actually. That's okay. We like politics. Politics is of or related to us, the people. Now, J.D. Vance, of course, he's got his hands full with the Iran stuff and the nuclear, but he also has his eye on all of this, and these comments got kind of overlooked, where he talks about, hey, are we going to start arresting people for the crimes that we know were committed? Carlos, if you don't mind, hit it, please.
1: I absolutely want to see indictments, Maria. Look, of course, you've got to have the law follow the facts here. You don't just indict people to indict people. You indict people because they broke the law. But if you look at what Tulsi and Kash Patel have revealed in the last couple of weeks, I don't know how anybody can look at that and say that there wasn't aggressive violations of the law. What they basically did is they defrauded the American people in order to take Hillary Clinton's presidential campaign talking points and turn them into intelligence by defrauding the American people, defrauding the intelligence agencies, lying about what the intel said. They would take something that supported a Hillary Clinton campaign talking point, and they would overemphasize it and exaggerate it. They took anything that actually contradicted that narrative, and they buried it deep. And through that, they actually laundered Hillary Clinton's presidential campaign talking points through the American intelligence services. That's a violation of the people's trust. That's a violation of what our intelligence services should be doing. And I absolutely think they broke the law. And you're going to see a lot of people get indicted for that. Here's the thing that should really bother the American people. What do you want our intelligence community to be doing? I want them to be catching bad guys. I want them to be making sure that terrorists aren't going to kill innocent American civilians. I don't want them laundering Hillary Clinton's campaign talking points into the American media and giving them this air of legitimacy. It is sick and it's disgusting. It hurt the intelligence community, it hurt the American people, and it hurt the first Trump administration. We've got to have consequences for it, or we're just going to see the same play repeated again and after again.
0: Amen, J.D. Vance. Amen. Now, how does that actually happen? It's tough because all of the institutions still, you know, he's the president. President Trump is, you know, he's somewhat vulnerable. He's surrounded by the intelligence community. Surrounded. He's surrounded by men with guns. And we know that some of these men with guns utterly failed him in 2024, two assassination attempts. What happened at the Washington Hilton? What was that, 6 weeks ago or so, right? I mean, he, just because he's the president doesn't mean he's impregnable. They could still get him. And part of me, he has to watch for that. It would be devastating for the country if he were killed. Devastating for everybody. It would be the most horrendous thing. But apart from the tragedy, what it would mean for the country if that happened, he has to weigh that. He has to weigh that. Why can't we? How did they get four indictments against President Trump over zero? Absolute zero. And we can't get essentially anything going on our side. And it's not that we're weak or that we lack aggression or anything like that. We have to be aggressive. And we are. But the system is so rigged. The system, especially in Washington. You know, anytime if it's of or related to Trump, they have so successfully made it feel a little bit rogue, right? It's a little bit rogue to Trump. It's a little bit dangerous somehow. You know, even MAGA is a little bit on the outside. Why are we on the outside? How did they do that? They did it. They make us feel like a bunch of, and you know, they're not, these people have nothing on us. Nothing. All they are basically shameless, without a conscience. Remember, they said that Joe Biden was this caring, nice man at the top of his game. And the videos that were coming out showing him to be anything but that were cheap fakes. Cheap fakes. Artificial intelligence. It wasn't real. Disinformation from Republicans. This is a good one. This is a good one because President Trump is still paying a price for it. There are still people who believe that he supports white supremacists, racist, because of that Charlottesville hoax. The Charlottesville hoax perpetrated by millionaires and billionaires and obnoxious people on the left. It's I even know people on the right who don't even know this, who haven't heard the whole context. So you know what, with the Charlottesville thing and that woman got run over? Hey, why don't we know about what happened to that guy? What happened to that prosecution? Where the hell is that gone? Because the guy who ran her over is still alive. Listen to this. Jake Tapper lying like crazy, and it's a lie by omission. Right? You can do that. A sin by omission. I remember learning about those. Cut 17, please. Cut 17.
2: You have it? Okay, I'm being told we have it. Thank you. Run it, please.
3: Excuse me, to protest, and you had some very bad people in that group, but you also had people that were very fine people on both sides.
2: That was President Trump saying that very fine people were marching alongside neo-Nazis and skinheads and white supremacists.
3: I've condemned neo-Nazis. I've condemned many different groups, but not all of those people were neo-Nazis, believe me. Not all of those people were white supremacists. And you had people, and I'm not talking about the neo-Nazis and the white nationalists, because they should be condemned totally. But you had many people in that group other than neo-Nazis and white nationalists, okay?
2: This is a president who said there were, quote, very fine people on both sides in a Charlottesville neo-Nazi Klan march in Charlottesville, and his infamous reference to very fine people. There were, quote, very fine people on both sides of that Charlottesville, Virginia march. And candidate Trump, I tried to get him three times to condemn David Duke. He wouldn't do it.
5: Well, you've got David Duke just joined, a bigot, a racist, a problem. I mean, this is not exactly the people you want in your party.
2: A lot of people think that he has a soft spot in his heart for, or at least won't condemn, white supremacists.
3: As I said on Saturday, we condemn in the strongest possible terms this egregious display of hatred, bigotry, and violence. It has no place in America. Racism is evil, and those who cause violence in its name are criminals and thugs, including the KKK, neo-Nazis, and other hate groups that are repugnant to everything we hold dear as Americans. We are a nation founded on the truth that all of us are created equal.
2: And there's this big effort by to pretend that the president didn't say what he said.
3: I'm not talking, but you had many people in that group other than neo-Nazis and white nationalists, okay?
0: I guess one of our problems is we tell the truth. We tell the truth and they lie. And that's not a problem. And yeah, I know it when you tell the truth and you don't lie, it may cause you short-term problems. But in the long term, we're going to win. We do win. And it's just when you hear that, you never, ever, ever want to be like them. The truth will always come out, always. And we're privileged to share it. We'll be right back.
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3: 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A Nature Medicine study found brain immune cells called microglia may help protect against Alzheimer's-related damage. Researchers also say deep sleep helps clear brain waste and side sleeping may support that process. I'm Yana Durillis for the Worldwide News Network.
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7: 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According to experts, wildfires across the country are burning hotter and faster than ever before. After a severe fire season in which 1,400 homes burned, the National Fire Protection Association created the FireWise program. The program offers simple ways community members can work together to prevent their properties from becoming fuel for a wildfire. Residents can reduce the risk of their home's ignition by simply modifying their homes and immediate surroundings. For example, clearing a space around the home can reduce wildfire threat, reduce surrounding vegetation, and prune large trees. Even something as simple as cleaning gutters and eaves of leaves and debris can prevent an ember from igniting a home. When possible, choose heat and flame-resistant construction materials for homes, decks, porches, and fences. The most protective roofing materials will be rated Class A. The most protective roofing materials will be rated Class A, including asphalt.

0: When you tell the truth, you never have to remember what you say. When you tell the truth, you never have to remember what you say, right? Because you can't remember the lies, and you're all over the place when you're lying. It's very interesting. Who said that originally? I'm gonna find out. But this goes right to the Bidens. Now, you know my friend Bill Stevenson, Jill Biden's ex-husband, is in jail right now accused of murder. He is 78 years old, and they set bail at $2 million. Now, that is a wildly crazy number. You know, Carmelo Anthony, I mean, right now, we don't know how this woman died. I don't think Bill killed her, but I know this. The autopsy said they couldn't figure out the cause of death. There are no obvious marks on her body or anything like that. I met Linda Stevenson. She actually struck me. I remember. She struck me as an unhealthy person, physically. You know, she's very nice, and Bill's great. So there he is in jail. I think they want him to die in jail. And I'm hearing that his roommate, his cellmate, is a convicted killer. Now, he hasn't been convicted of a crime. You're not supposed to do that. And the other thing that really worries me about Bill, well, everything worries me, to be honest, everything about the case. I do believe they want him dead. I do believe they want somebody to kill him, or they want him to kill himself. And the longer, this might be the punishment. You know, this thing, maybe they don't think it'll ever come to trial, right? That somehow, because Bill came out hard against the Bidens. In 2022 and 2023, he told me, and he actually said the story earlier, but he said it a bit more vividly, that Bill was... Now, and he also said that he made out pretty well in the divorce. Bill did, better than he was expecting. And better than, quite frankly, he was ready, because he was ready to give it all away. He was going to get wiped out. But the judge took mercy and saw that something odd was happening and wound up letting Bill keep his house and keep his Stone Balloon Bar. Jill Biden wrote in her book that came out a month ago, she's still upset about that divorce. When I divorced my first husband, I was destitute financially because I only got a quarter of the money I thought I had coming to me. My husband owned a very popular college bar, which he kept. I mean, 50 years later, she's still bitter about that. So the fascinating thing to me now, she keeps getting it wrong how and when she met Joe Biden. And she keeps giving him a different age, how old Joe Biden was when they met. In March of 1975, she says he was 31. Well, actually, he was 32. And then in another book, she said they started seeing each other when they were 30. And that's significant.
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5: News. I'm Sue Guzman. The Supreme Court ruling Monday, states can continue counting ballots as long as they are postmarked by Election Day. President Trump with reaction.
6: Mail-in ballot ruling, which was a little bit surprising, gives people more time to vote illegally, let's say.
5: The legal challenge was part of the president's broader crackdown on most mail-in balloting, which he says breeds fraud. Democrats argue the president is trying to suppress voter turnout. U.S. Attorney for D.C. Jeanine Pirro promising to prosecute those who vandalized the reflecting pool outside the Lincoln Memorial.
7: Anyone who comes to this district who thinks that he or she is going to vandalize the reflecting pool or any kind of monument, you're facing 10 years in prison. So don't get smart, because we're on the lookout for them.
5: Seven people have been arrested so far. America's listening.

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1: What's that light for? 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
6: Arizona News Audio. Firefighters are making headway on the 1,700-acre steamboat fire burning in Gila County and forced two mine-owned ranches to evacuate Friday. Fire spokeswoman Dolores Garcia says they've been able to get this fire 14% contained, and with the change in the weather and the light fuels that are in the burn footprint.
7: It was moving very quickly due to the red flag winds. Those winds fueling it over those light, dry grasses tends to move very quickly. Once those winds start to die down, our tools on the ground and in the air become more effective.
6: Garcia says they expect containment to continue to grow, and officials already evaluating the evacuation orders to allow folks to return. The Pocket Fire north of Sedona at 11,000 acres, no containment. The Sycamore Fire near Globe also at 11,000 acres, 37% containment. The U.S. Supreme Court rules 5-4, upholding a Mississippi law that allows election ballots received up to 5 days after but postmarked by Election Day to be counted. Arizona Secretary of State Adrian Fontes says Arizona's laws different than the one the Supreme Court upheld in Monday's ruling.
8: You've got to have your ballot in the hand of an election official by 7 p.m. That's what our statute said. Mississippi's Secretary Watson, which is the name of the case, says that you've got to have the ballot postmarked by Election Day, but in the hand of the election official at 5 days after.
6: The challenge to the law was brought by the Republican National Committee. The Arizona Department of Public Safety launching a new public safety initiative, Arrive Alive Arizona, to prevent fatal and scared to the previous declined.

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3: How about this one? Tish James. Anybody know her? The Attorney General of New York State. I don't think she's a real lawyer. I know she's a real dummy. She's the one who brought that ludicrous case trying to say that, Mar-a-Lago is worth 20 cents, right? And that nut job Bozo the Clown judge, they got to go along with it. She, curiously, is supporting Jay Clayton, the U.S. attorney, former U.S. attorney for the Southern District under President Trump. Jay Clayton has been nominated, as you may know, for the Director of National Intelligence. And I don't understand why she would be supporting him. And part of me does. Look, he's a lawyer. I guess she's kind of a lawyer. The office probably cooperated with each other, right? The offices cooperate. I do find it a little bit bizarre, though, that she would come out for him publicly. It's a bit of a bombshell. Jay Clayton, I think, is a good guy, but some people are raising questions. Hey, if you got support like this, why do you have it? And what does it say about you? Now, I met Jay Clayton once. I just met him once. What the hell do I know? But President Trump, I believe, has confidence in him. I'd like to bring in one of our favorites, Joel Gilbert, the amazing investigative journalist and filmmaker and author. Letitia James endorses Trump's DNI nominee, Jay Clayton, and MAGA is demanding answers. Joel, welcome back. Why would Tish James endorse a guy like Jay Clayton?
4: I think it's two things. Number one, like most Democrats, they have this bizarre fear of Bill Polte. They think and will do anything to support Trump, so they've got a genuine fear of Polte. Secondly, I think Jay Clayton is a kind of New York insider. He's been working in the New York system for many years. Letitia's probably ran into him and is familiar with him, so she's given her stamp of endorsement, and I made the case that that's a problem. We need to ask a lot of questions why Letitia James is comfortable with this guy.
3: Okay, and that is kind of a... Now, I do hear he's got from Democrats in Congress and the Senate. You know, there are I think Mark Warner, perhaps. There are lawyers. You know, these lawyers do deals with each other over the years. I mean, does this possibly, for a split second, just harken back to a moment where, you know, there was a vague sense of bipartisanship? And if you maybe disagreed with somebody on the issues, at least if, you know, you knew they were qualified, you'd vote for them. Republicans and Democrats did that. Not too long ago, and now that's not the case anymore. Is it a nod back in that direction?
4: No, I don't think so. I think it's too partisan now. I think there were serious questions about Todd Blanche that are still hanging around because he was a Democrat years. You've got this grand business war, so he's kind of an institution guy. You know, he's been involved in these corporate mergers and all these SEC rules and global offerings and equity. So there's a real question, is this guy just going to protect the institutions that he came from, or is it going to be someone like Tulsi Gabbard who came out and went after the Trump agenda? She reduced the size of the bureaucracy, she declassified records and JFK stuff, she revealed what happened with the biolabs in Ukraine, with Fauci. I mean, here's someone that went after the institutions, whereas Jay Clayton clearly is a product of the institutions, and I think that's what Letitia James liked about him, is that, hey, he's one of us.
3: That's interesting. Very interesting. Listen, you and I and a lot of our viewers have been very much concerned about Bill Stevenson, the ex-husband of Jill Biden, and it's just a maddening situation, charged with murder. No documents are available. I still can't get over something I found out actually last night. Jill Biden has written two books. I knew that, but I went back, and there are massive discrepancies in how she met Joe Biden in each book. In each book, she gives Joe Biden a different age for when they met. One says 32, the other says 31, and then elsewhere in the book, I think it says 30. Now, Joe was definitely married. I'm sorry, she was definitely married to Bill Stevenson when Joe was 31.

0: one, and it just harkens back to, you know, if you tell the truth, you never have to remember what you say. But there are lots of different versions, because this is Bill Stevenson is right across the board about the Bidens.
1: Yeah, look, we've got a lot of concerns from your viewers, because you had him on your show. He was such an honest guy and put forth a story that very much contradicted the very origin story of the Biden relationship. And there's concern that there might be some animosity toward him by the Bidens, by the corporation, which is the state of Delaware today. And I've been doing a little bit of research, and we just can't get any information from the state of Delaware about the case. We just found out there are actually two autopsies of his wife. They did an autopsy, and they found there's nothing wrong here. There's no foul play. They can't figure out exactly why she died, but there's no case for murder or anything. And they ordered a second autopsy, and somehow based on that, it looks like he was charged with murder. So we want to know who ordered a second autopsy, who performed it, and what did they find? So right now we have no information. And the concern is he getting railroaded because of the Biden story?
0: And how odd, in your experience, is it that a 78-year-old man, Bill Stevenson, who's in jail right now, not convicted of a crime, $2 million bail, $2 million. Now, Carmelo Anthony put a knife in a man's chest, and we all knew it. And he went home on house arrest, and I think the bail was $500,000, $400,000, and... we got a serial rapist you may have seen in the newspaper, alleged serial rapist, a lawyer from New Jersey who was living up in Boston. He's out on bail, $500,000. That is a ludicrously high number in a matter like this, isn't it?
1: Yeah, it's astounding, because I found out his bail started at $500,000, and somehow the prosecution came in and said, oh, we want to bring it up to $2 million, and the judge agreed for a guy who's 78 years old and isn't going anywhere. They probably should have just sent him home on a ankle bracelet, for example, would have been the fair thing to do, because his trial is not until January of 2027. So he's got to rot in jail for another, 6 months. It seems very unfair. There's a lot of pieces of this puzzle that are making people uncomfortable. It's starting to feel like a January 6th case, because everything is going against the defendant, and we have no evidence of any crime whatsoever.
0: All right, and you have been seeking documents, and the documents are, they are not forthcoming, and it looks to me like they're trying to get out of it any way they can. The littlest of technicalities, or just being generally non-cooperative. I mean, there's a 911 call. I know when celebrities get in trouble, I hear the 911 call on TMZ, 3 hours later. This is now 6 months later. No 911 call. It's kind of important.
1: Well, I put in a FOIA request, two FOIA requests, one for records and one for communications. I got denied because I'm not a Delaware resident. I got a buddy of mine in Delaware to put the same FOIAs in. He got rejected, saying, oh, it's under investigation, which kind of doesn't make sense because he's already been charged. So you're right. There's no reason we can't have the body cams, the 911 call, and see what actually happened. At least something. Get the autopsy reports is what I really want to see. So we're just starting to see that everywhere you look, it seems like the system is against this guy, and we want to make sure he gets a fair trial.
0: Yeah, we sure do. Hey, do me a favor. Can you update us on Roseanne Barr, the great comedian who they tried to cancel, and I'm glad that she kind of came roaring back, in part thanks to you, an amazing film you did about Roseanne Barr, unfairly canceled, but I see her making noise in a good way. She seems to be having a good time. How is Roseanne Barr doing?
1: Well, she's doing great. Her film is out. You can see the trailer, RoseanneIsAmerica.com, and that'll link you up where you can watch the movie. It's just everywhere. And she's doing her podcast. She loves doing it. She does it about once or twice a week. She interviews all kind of people. And as you said, she was...
0: Uh-oh. Is that me or is that you? Carlos, you hear me? Oh, shoot. Let's get him back on the phone if we can. But I got to meet Roseanne Barr. And, to be honest, when she was on the Roseanne Barr show, I wasn't the biggest fan. I'm sorry, is he back?
2: Yeah, I'm back.
0: Oh, hey, we lost you there for a second. I was just talking about how I actually became a fan of Roseanne and really looking at her work after she got canceled, not before. I didn't like the TV show. I didn't like that national anthem thing, although I'm told that was kind of a, you know, kind of they sabotaged her. Tell us more. We can see the movie through you.
1: Yeah, you go to RoseanneIsAmerica.com. She was the first big victim of cancel culture, and the reason she was 2018 is because she was a Trump supporter both in real life and on TV. And at the time, they were trying to say that all Trump supporters are racist. That was the thing the media was pushing back in 2018. And she put out a very funny tweet about the Iran deal and Valerie Jarrett, and they said, oh, did you know Valerie was 10% black? And she said, no, I thought she was from Iran because she was born in Iran. And they said, oh, well, it was racist. And they canceled her show within like 20 minutes and they kicked her out of Hollywood. So she really got to be the first victim of this cancel culture. And I think my movie tells the whole story about how she persevered and came back. And now she's this kind of big podcast celebrity interviewing so many people with so many interesting stories of their own. And we have this great movie out, Roseanne Barr is America.
0: Hey, what about, I'm on her side here, and I have a theory, but I thought, didn't she say something about Planet of the Apes? Isn't that what got her in trouble?
1: Yeah, here was the story. She put out a tweet. She said, if the Planet of the Apes movie, if the Muslim Brotherhood and the Planet of the Apes movie had a baby, it would be Valerie Jarrett. She was trying to make fun of the fact that in the Planet of the Apes movie, it's about taking over the world. And the Muslim Brotherhood wants to take over the world. So it was kind of a funny tweet. You'd have to kind of understand politics to get the joke. She thought Valerie Jarrett was from Iran, which everybody thought because she's from Iran. She was born there. And even Valerie Jarrett had her book out a couple years ago, and she went around saying, most people don't know I'm black. I got beat up in school by black kids because they thought I was white. So based on that misunderstanding, they said, well, let's just cancel Roseanne. And it was only because she was a Trump supporter, nothing else.
0: That's interesting. I thought it was a big misunderstanding because, you know, I love the Planet of the Apes. In fact, it's my favorite movie. And I thought she was getting at, she actually looks like one of the humans in Planet of the Apes. Like everybody's, oh, it's racist. They're comparing her to an ape. No. She actually does look like some of the humans. Not the astronauts, not Taylor, not those guys, but the humans, Nova and Nova's friends. But anyway, we'll give her our best, and we'll go to your website, Highway61ENT, Highway61ENT.com, E-N-T for entertainment, and all over social media. Before we go, do me a favor. J.D. Vance on accountability. Carlos, J.D. Vance with Maria Bartiromo on accountability. And will we ever get it for Obama's high crimes and misdemeanors and a lot of other people? Go ahead.
2: Got to have the law follow the facts here. You don't just indict people to indict people. You indict people because they broke the law. But if you look at what Tulsi and Kash Patel have revealed in the last couple of weeks, I don't know how anybody can look at that and say that there wasn't aggressive violations of the law. What they basically did is they defrauded the American people in order to take Hillary Clinton's presidential campaign talking points and turn them into intelligence by defrauding the American people, defrauding the intelligence agencies, lying about what the intel said. They would take something that supported a Hillary Clinton campaign talking point, and they would overemphasize it and exaggerate it. They took anything that actually contradicted that narrative, and they buried it deep. And through that, they actually laundered Hillary Clinton's presidential campaign talking points through the American intelligence services. That's a violation of the people's trust. That's a violation of what our intelligence services should be doing. And I absolutely think they broke the law. And you're going to see a lot of people get indicted for that. Here's the thing that should really bother the American people. What do you want our intelligence community to be doing? I want them to be catching bad guys. I want them to be making sure that terrorists aren't going to kill innocent American civilians. I don't want them laundering Hillary Clinton's campaign talking points into the American media and giving them this air of legitimacy. It is sick and it's disgusting. It hurt the intelligence community, it hurt the American people, and it hurt the first Trump administration. We've got to have consequences for it, or we're just going to see the same play repeated again and after again.
0: Wow. I love that guy. But look, we're a year and a half in. He says there are going to be indictments. I feel like the whole apparatus, the whole swamp is working against those who want accountability, and I'm just not confident we're going to get it. What do you think, Joel?
1: I'm with you on that. I'm not confident. Trump started not with an attorney general that was going to kick butt. He started with Pam Bondi, who was the attorney general in Florida that kind of kicked off Black Lives Matter during the Zimmerman case. She was not a tough character. Todd Blanche is now, looks like, going to be the next AG. A lot of questions about him being a former Democrat and New York City attorney. We're a year and a half in. I pretty much understood that Tulsi Gabbard had a lot of resistance when she was DNI, Director of National Intelligence, from the other agencies and getting this stuff out there. So I'm with you. I don't think too much is going to happen. Unfortunately, Trump did campaign on draining the swamp the second time. He did that and got elected on that, but he really hasn't gotten it done so far. He did appoint Bill Pulte, who everyone's afraid of, back to the original conversation about Letitia James. He did put Bill Pulte in there at the Director of National Intelligence. So maybe some things will happen. Let's stay tuned. Let's not give up. Let's see what Pulte can accomplish.
0: All right. Sounds good. And, you know, President Trump, I believe he did his part. He survived, thrived, and got reelected and elected again. And I feel like other people have to step up to this this moment. Joel Gilbert, you are amazing, and we are grateful. Thank you, sir. And we'll right back. You bet. Take care now. 800-848-9222 for everybody else. 800-848-9222. I shall return.
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4: 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We asked Jodie what motivated it.
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8: You know, I stopped drinking so much coffee. I have two pretty big cups in the morning, but I used to. I was drinking all morning long and until the afternoon. Like almost like people used to smoke, you know, it's something to do, and it was something for me to do and not eat, and it was messing with my energy levels. I just feel so much better. I can't talk about a life hack. I love it. Hey, Jack in Southampton, the Hamptons region, how are you?
9: Great. Now the U.S. Open is finally over, we can get around a little bit, but I love listening to you in the afternoon. Thank you very much. Any sort of discussion with Obama and the connection with Valerie Jarrett with the sweetheart deal that he provided for Iran? I never really had heard any discussion of that historically, you know, with her influence with the Muslim Brotherhood and CARE. I mean, that does maybe shed a bit of light on that way that he treated the whole Iran situation back then, no?
8: It's interesting. I, quite frankly, did not know. I mean, it feels sometimes like ancient history. You know, Valerie Jarrett is Persian, is Iranian. I didn't know that. You know, there are some people out there, and I'm a big Jared Kushner fan, but that he is, like, kind of working for Israel, they say. And I think he's working for America. He loves America. But he is very close to Bibi. When he was in high school, actually, when he was in junior high school, Bibi was a friend of the family, and BB was kind of a superstar back then, but he wasn't in government all the time. You know, he'd leave, and he stayed in Jarrett's bedroom on multiple nights. It's in his book. Jarrett slept in the basement. They had a couch down there, but BB got Jarrett's room. So, you know, there are personal relationships. I do not know. I don't know that about Valerie Jarrett. You know, she was very much, She's like a glorified secretary. You know what I mean? She's not a strategist or anything like that. You know, she's got a clipboard and she's in love with the Obamas. I don't think she was making international diplomacy happen. But you never know. I'll think about that one. Look into it. Thank you, sir. John is standing by in New Jersey. Hello, John.
10: How you doing?
8: Yeah, good.
10: Why is everyone... You hear me?
8: Yeah.
10: Why is everyone blaming Trump for this deal? What in the world was he supposed to do? Is there any plan, anything, or he just got convinced to do this from the Israelis? Like, what was he supposed to do?
8: What do you mean, what was he supposed to do?
10: Is there anything more he could have done? Like, everyone's blaming him, saying he should have stayed there and do what?
8: I don't know. Look, there's a lot of noise. There's always a lot of noise. Anything Trump does is controversial, right? Iranians could have waved the white flag and said President Trump was right from day one. Thank you, President Trump. And he still wouldn't get credit. So it's so much of it is noise. I don't buy that about Israel convincing or talking President Trump into doing this. I don't. I think that's, you know where that's coming from. I don't buy that stuff either. I would say, you know, what would those who want us to bomb, what would we bomb? We've eliminated the nuclear. What do you guys want us to do? If you don't want to settle now, what do you want to do? Keep doing this? A mission accomplished. Let's wrap it up and take the win.
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14: Fox News, I'm Deborah Valentine. Rulings from the Supreme Court Tuesday include a decision on President Trump's efforts to block birthright citizenship. Fox's Jared Halpern.
15: Since its ratification following the Civil War, the 14th Amendment has been understood to grant U.S. citizenship to anyone born on American soil. An executive order from President Trump would end that for children born to parents in the country illegally or temporarily.
14: Three firefighters dead, two hurt while battling wildfires in Colorado and Utah. Colorado Governor Jared Polis identifies the firefighters killed.
16: Emily Barker of Clinton Township, Michigan. Nick Hutcherson of Glendale, Arizona. And Sydney Watson of Warrior, Alabama.
14: The wildfires have thus far burned over 200,000 acres. 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
17: 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Clear skies tonight with sunny skies tomorrow. After an overnight low of 55, expect high of 82 tomorrow with a high of 84 on Wednesday. 58 degrees tonight for Cottonwood and the Verde Valley with a high on Tuesday of 93 and 94 on Wednesday. 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
27: This is the Rob Carson Show. It's Tuesday. It's primary day in a lot of states, including Maryland, including the state of Maryland. I used to live in Maryland for 12 years, but I was paroled. I was paroled. But there's a lot of stuff going on over there. New York as well. We're going to get to all of that as the show progresses. But Graham Plattner just keeps digging a hole.
28: Part of that, as many of you know, is that I firmly believe in a universal health care system.
0: I believe in it because I have, in many ways, received it with my VA benefits.
27: Yeah, because you don't have a job. You made $5,000 selling oysters to your mom.
0: But I will also say that many of my female friends and my wife...
27: You know, including the ones that we grabbed by the arm and threw into a room and locked them up.
0: Throughout their lives, have received some form of that same kind of support from Planned Parenthood.
27: Okay, so what is Planned Parenthood largely provide? What services that they provide? What is it, mammograms? No. Cervical cancer screening? No. Abortion.
0: I have friends who even today get primary care through Planned Parenthood.
27: Yeah, primary care through Planned Parenthood. Okay, sure.
0: I myself, at a younger age, received I got STI checks.
27: Okay, so there he is. He said, I got treatment. Oops, I mean, I got checked for STDs. Oops. So he admits he takes his girlfriend to Planned Parenthood, you know, just to get one of those treatments. And then he says he gets treated, tested for STDs in my younger days. By the way, yesterday was a younger day. I thought you should know. Yesterday was a younger day for me. 2 days ago was a younger day for me.
0: Even today, get primary care through Planned Parenthood.
27: Yeah, that's good.
0: I myself, at a younger age, received I get STI checks. at the Portland...
27: Yeah, nervous laughter there as he exposes that he's been treated for STDs at Planned Parenthood. Yeah, that's a good way. Ooh, boy, that's a good way to start. I mean, do you know any guys who've been treated at Planned Parenthood for STDs? Anybody out there know a man treated for a sexually transmitted disease? Oh, my God in heaven. Wow. This is the best. This is the best that the main Democrat Party can come up with. I mean, my God, I got to hear this again. This is just too spectacular.
0: Throughout their lives, have received some form of that same kind of support from Planned Parenthood.
27: It's just support. It's just subortion. I mean, support.
0: I have friends who even today get primary care through Planned Parenthood.
27: Yeah, sure. Everybody goes to Planned Parenthood for primary abortion. Click care for primary care.
0: I myself, at a younger age, received I got STI checks. Portland Planned Parenthood.
27: What a great guy. You definitely want to have him on your kick profile. You definitely want to send him a little instant message because, you know, he's taken girls to Planned Parenthood, you know, for their primary care, and he's gone there to get his STD treatment. That's your Democrat Party. My God in heaven. Here's some more about Graham.
1: You know, he obviously has presented himself as an oyster farmer.
27: He's an oyster farmer.
1: The disclosures come out, and it shows that...
27: I wonder if he's being metaphorical about that. Is there a word on Kick that, you know, you say you're an oyster farmer, it means something else?
1: His income comes from disability, and the oyster farm that he works on doesn't really make much money, and is supplying his mom's restaurant.
27: Yeah.
1: You also have that, you know, he introduced himself to working class Mainer. He, you know, at one point went to Hotchkiss Prep School. You know, he said that he got a $200,000 loan from the VA for his first house, and it comes out that actually, you know, his dad loaned him the money.
27: Yeah, and then James Tallarico, his mom and he shared a checking account at age 37. Yeah, I mean, that's common that your mom and you at age 37 share a checking account, right? I mean, these are the men of the Democrat Party. Wow. Just wow. And the Democrat Party, of course, is leaning into socialism. I laughed out loud when Kamala Harris got absolutely destroyed in the 2024 election, because generally you learn something from defeat. You recognize that didn't resonate so well, and you work to fix it. The Democrat Party has doubled down on all of it, on absolutely all of it, and I'm grateful to God for it. By the way, I'm quite grateful that the Democrat Party is leaning into socialism, and they're you know, winning these little elections in New York and in Seattle, and by the way, more businesses are leaving Seattle. Seattle's a ghost town. You know, Minneapolis is a ghost town. 45% of downtown businesses are empty. And New York City is going to be a ghost town as well. And there are more socialists on the ballot there, these Democrat socialists. They think they really got it going, man. They think they're going to take over the country. Lenin's ghost is guiding them and whatever. And I mean, go for it. Good luck. We won't be ruled by it, you see, you morons, because whenever you win in places like New York, whenever you win in places like California, whenever you win in places like Seattle, people leave. People leave. So they think that they're somehow going to do some, I guess, national takeover of the government with a kind of governance that nobody wants. Good luck with that. But here's Harry Enten with the Democrat Party, or, you know, being clueless enough to decide to bed down with an ideology that left 100 million people in body pits last century.
2: We talk about Democratic socialists, how are they viewed inside the Democrats?
27: We're Democratic socialists. It's not like murder the Jews socialist. It's not like the socialism that starved hundreds of millions of people or tens of millions of people. It's democratic socialism. And it's not anti-Semitism. It's anti-Zionism. I mean, we hate the Jews just as much, but it's anti-Zionism now.
2: Democratic Party.
27: Yeah. And I do believe the last time they combined socialism and anti-Semitism, it did not end very well in Germany.
3: You know, you mentioned New York, you mentioned Vermont, obviously. There's the D.C. mayor. We've seen it in Pennsylvania as well. The Democratic Socialists seem to be doing considerably better than they used to be.
27: Yeah.
3: And they have a chance to knock off, in fact, Democratic...
27: Because the Democrat Party is full of idiots.
3: ...in Congress.
27: Yeah.
3: And part of the reason for that, why we're seeing these Democratic Socialists having such good chances or downright, outright winning nominations...
27: Because they don't teach history in school anymore, and a bunch of young people don't realize that socialism has caused so much death and starvation.
3: Take a look here. Net favorability among Dems, Democratic Socialists of America, look at that, a plus 17-point net favorability.
27: Yeah, they also still wear masks when they go to the grocery store.
3: Favorability rating among Democrats, that is actually better. That is better than how congressional Democrats are viewed by Democrats at just plus 4 points. So no wonder that Democratic Socialists have such a good chance, because simply put, they are a better brand at this point than Democrats in Congress.
27: Yeah, because Democrats in Congress are nothing more than a bunch of haters. They just hate Donald Trump. They have no plan for the future. They have no... You ask them about what your plan for the economy is. No plan whatsoever. What your plan for Iraq is, or Iran is, no plan whatsoever. It's just that, you know, Donald Trump is doing it wrong, right? Everything Donald Trump does is wrong, even though he closed the southern border, even the economy's kicking butt, inflation is flat, manufacturing is coming back to America, 7 peace deals around the Middle East right now, a peace deal happening in Iran. Iran no longer killing people around the world using their terrorist proxies to murder people around the world. I can go on and on and on, but everything's bad. Everything's bad. The murder rate, by the way, lowest since 1900. The murder rate, the lowest since 1900. In cities where Donald Trump has brought in the National Guard, particularly Washington, D.C., crime is down about anywhere from 40 to 60%. The graffiti is gone. The place is clean, but the Democrat Party hates it because they hate Donald Trump and they really hate America. This is Stephen Turley. I love me some Stephen Turley. He's always got some great observations. And here he is talking about the Democrat Party going into the midterms. Now, there is a good deal of, as always, there should be concerns about the party in power losing either House of Congress in the midterms. And this is generally what happens. However, this Democrat Party is offering nothing but negativity, America hate. This party isn't even celebrating the 250th birthday of our country. They're not taking part in it. They hate America that much. They're vandalizing the reflecting pool. They are hating the fact that people have come here from around the world to go to the World Cup, and they're loving America, and they're sitting there with their arms crossed, and people like Joy Reid are saying, I don't know any of my black friends who are celebrating July 4th. It's because all of your damn black friends are a bunch of New York Times readers, Wall Street Journal readers. They have no connection to anyone. You're an elitist who doesn't have a job. That said, here is Stephen Turley with a projection about the midterm elections because the Democrats suck so much.
4: Congressional generic ballot, and the results are frankly a political disaster for Democrats. Mm-hmm. Now, back in February, YouGov the Democrats.
27: Now go with the socialism thing. It'll really resonate in the 250th anniversary of our birth with all the patriotism and everything.
4: Up by 7 points on the generic ballot. Good, but not great.
27: No.
4: Seven's okay. You know, we've seen them up 13, 15 points before.
27: Okay.
4: So seven is okay. By May, that lead had shrunk to 5 points.
27: Uh-oh.
4: Now, as of this week, the Democrats are up by only two.
27: Which means the Republicans are actually ahead by 6-10.
4: Democrats 46, Republicans 44. That's a 5-point swing toward Republicans.
27: Yeah, the American people love that UFC fight, man. They thought it was the coolest damn thing in the world. And they love the fact that Americans are singing the national anthem overwhelmingly at stadiums where soccer games are happening all over the country. They love it.
4: In just 4 months.
27: Yeah.
4: And it's not just the Economist YouGov. It's happening across the board. YouGov, NBC, Marquette, Ipsos. Across the entire polling universe, the trend is identical. The Democrats' lead is collapsing, and it's collapsing fast. We're seeing it particularly among Latinos. According to YouGov, Hispanic voters just weeks ago favored Democrats by 21 points going into the midterm. Now, as of today, that lead has dropped to 4.
27: Yeah, there you go. So, as I always say, you know, because Republicans always freak out, Rob, don't take anything for granted. Oh, my God, everybody's going to die. Yes, I know that. I know that. But as I have told you before, we are going to vote in this midterm. We are going to beat the Democrats in this midterm. We are not battle weary. We are battle hardened. And we are not about to give up our country and allow the Democrats to do the same crap they did during Donald Trump's first administration. All right. We got a lot of great stuff coming up, including news on the reflecting pool. If you damage the reflecting pool, Donald Trump now has made it official. You could face up to 10 years in federal prison. Caroline Levin is back from maternity leave. And she is kicking butt. We've got that coming up. This is the Rob Carson Show. Hey guys, it's Rob Carson with another great deal from Birch Gold. 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
27: It is the Rob Carson Show on a Tuesday. We've got much coming up on the show, including General Blaine Holt going to be joining at 1:35. Brigadier General Blaine Holt to talk about the Iran deal. Nan Hayworth, the first female MD to serve as a full member of Congress from New York. We're going to talk about what's going on in New York with it going left of center and into socialism. And we'll see if Mom Donnie's coattails last very long, considering he hasn't offered he's got no free buses yet and no free rent and all that crap. So he did promise that after all. Where is it? Where is it? This is kind of interesting, and I've been talking about how Joe Biden's economy spending out of control destroyed the lives of so many people, caused the dollar to shrink in value. I mentioned a number of different things. You know, I sold cars for a while, and I say that 55,000 is the new 35,000. It's worse than that, actually. It's worse than that. When I left car sales, it was around 2019-ish, and you could buy a nicely equipped Toyota Highlander, probably like mid-range for about $36,000. It's $56,000 now, and if you want it fully loaded, it's $65,000. If you wanted to buy a Tacoma TRD pickup truck, that was super expensive back in about 2019, 2020. That was $53,000. My God, now it's $70,000. Now it's 70, 73. If you wanted a TR, no, if you wanted like a 1794 Tundra, that was super expensive back then. It was $58,000. It's $85,000, $95,000 now. And the price of a home, are you ready? Are you ready for this? The income you need to afford a median-priced home has nearly doubled since 2020. And it ain't because of Donald Trump. It's all because of Joe Biden. New report on the U.S. housing sector finds that activity remains subdued through the first part of the year as high costs suppress demands. Joint Center for Housing Studies at Harvard University released its state of the housing thing. Sales of homes remain largely unchanged, and the rate of growth of homeownership households declined by half and caused homeownership rates to decline for the second straight year. This because existing home prices have risen 54% since 2020, stand at five times the median income. Remember when it was 2.5 times your income as the house you could afford? 2.5 times your income was the house you could afford. And I bought a

I know. My rent is $1,000 more than that. For a one bedroom, I think it's maybe 600 square feet. It's wow. I know. It's stupid. I should have just gotten the Airstream trailer and lived down by the Potomac River. The report said a median prices for new and existing homes are both over $400,000. That existing home prices have risen 54% since 2020, five times the median income, a level well above the ratio three times that prevailed in the 1990s. But back to my friend who has the $3,400 deluxe apartment in the sky. In this area where I live, the median price for an existing or new home is $700,000. Okay, no friggin' way. I think even if I become a millionaire, and I will become a millionaire, I wouldn't buy a $700,000 shoebox with no yard. I'm that guy. Okay, I'm that guy. If I'm going to spend that kind of money on a house, I'm going to have an acre or two. It's going to be outside the city. I went to the area live in Northern Virginia, and the reason why the prices are so damn high is because government workers and contractors make 70% more than the national average salary and benefits. That's just the way it is. Things have been kind of cut back a little bit with a lot of layoffs from the government, cutbacks with the massive bloated federal government. But the reason why they're so bloody high is that the wages are abnormally high, and Washington, D.C. builds nothing. Washington, D.C. builds nothing. Nothing is built here. Nothing is manufactured. There are no car plants here. There are no steel plants here. It's all sucking on the government teat. It's all working for the government. It's all contracting for the government. It's all consulting for the government. And consequently, the prices are freaking insane here. Freaking insane here. So for the average person, you're not going to be able to afford. I was even looking at a little modular mobile home. I was looking at a tiny home. I might get a tiny home. You know, I love these. Have you seen these tiny homes? I love these. I want to get like three or four of them, put them together, and make one big home out of them. But there you go. Yeah, home ownership is out of control, and it's all because of Joe Biden and what he did with government spending, with what he did to kill the value of the dollar. That's what this is all about, kids. That's what this is all about. Coming up, we're going to talk about the reflecting pool, the damage that has been done to the reflecting pool. Now, seven people have been arrested, and Donald Trump is saying that just like he did with the statues during the summer of 2020, when they were tearing down statues of Christopher Columbus and everything, and Donald Trump said, if you touch another statue, you're going to go to jail for 10 years. Well, he's going to do that with the reflecting pool. Caroline Leavitt is back from maternity leave, and she is on fuego. Don't mess around with mama. That's all coming up. This is the Rob Carson Show.

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1: Fox News, I'm Deborah Valentine. Rulings from the Supreme Court Tuesday include a decision on President Trump's efforts to block birthright citizenship. Fox's Jared Halpern.
2: Since its ratification following the Civil War, the 14th Amendment has been understood to grant U.S. citizenship to anyone born on American soil.

0: executive order from President Trump would end that for children born to parents in the country illegally or temporarily.
1: Three firefighters dead, two hurt while battling wildfires in Colorado and Utah. Colorado Governor Jared Polis identifies the firefighters killed.
2: Emily Barker of Clinton Township, Michigan. Nick Hutcherson of Glendale, Arizona. And Sydney Watson of Warrior, Alabama.
1: The wildfires have thus far burned over 200,000 acres. 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
3: 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Clear skies tonight with sunny skies tomorrow. After an overnight low of 55, expect high of 82 tomorrow with a high of 84 on Wednesday. 58 degrees tonight for Cottonwood and the Verde Valley with a high on Tuesday of 93 and 94 on Wednesday. 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
12: We're KQ&A. North of D.C., about 20 miles. Actually, not even that far north, but anyway. Montgomery County, they have this this county fair, and it's like now it's all it's a suburban now. And so you get, like, homeboys, and you get gang members and soccer moms and farmers. And it's a weird juxtaposition. It used to be great. I imagine it probably sucks now because Montgomery County has descended into the, the pits of hell because of Democrat leadership there. Literally a mall that was closed when I lived there 12 years ago is still closed with fencing around it covered with graffiti, and they sell fruit out of pickup trucks near the elementary school my kids went, like it's Tijuana. I know, that's Montgomery County, Maryland. Good job, Democrats. Way to go. I'm glad I got my kids the hell out of there. Here is Donald Trump on the reflecting pool. Because in case you didn't know, he redid it, and a bunch of Democrats and liberals and Antifa members have been defacing it.
13: Are the contractors who did the initial work for the reflecting pool, are they to blame for the current condition, or is it
14: vandalism? No, you know, we have 200-300 foot slit through it, probably a box cutter or a knife of some kind.
12: Yeah, generally, if it's going to be something organic, it's not a perfect slice that is about 250 feet long.
14: Well, we had people lifting up the basic, some of the base.
12: There was a guy down there with a pitchfork and a wagon prying up pieces of it, but he got arrested.
14: Not a lot of damage, but we'll probably have to let the water out and refix it. Five people are arrested.
12: Yeah.
14: And five people are under investigation right now. And it's a sad thing. In addition to that, you know, we put brand new, beautiful grass all around. They put these massive letters on the grass. You probably know about that.
12: Yeah, 8647.
14: And they said 8647. They probably got that from the dirty cop.
12: Yeah. Did you see the morons down there dressed in costume cheering on the algae like little children?
15: She is doing good today, honey.
12: I just want to just walk by as they're leaning over and just give them a little shove in the rear end with my foot. Take a bath. You probably could use one.
15: Yeah. Doing more to fight fascism than any American.
12: I am fighting fascism. Yeah, algae is fighting. You people, dear God, what the hell is wrong with you?
15: Yes.
12: Yay, clap for the algae. Oh, my God. You know, and see, this is the thing. They think that bedding down with darkness like that and awfulness is going to win them something. They don't realize, and I do mean this, we are the reaction to the action of evil, and they're still bedding down with it. They think this is going to work for them. Those No Kings protests, the burning of the Teslas and the vandalism of Tesla dealerships and the protests terrifying Jewish people in New York City and on campus, they think that's going to win them the midterms. I mean, wow, okay, go for it. Bed down with socialism. See what that gets you in the midterms. In the 250th anniversary of our birth, where most of us are very proud of the country we live in. Go with that, please, whatever you do. Go with that. Caroline Leavitt is back. She's back from maternity leave, by the way. Oh, and by the way, Donald Trump says that people remember there is a 10-year prison sentence for destruction, like of the reflecting pool, or even the attempted destruction of such things, which will be fully enforced. So there you go. That's what I was hoping for. 10-year prison sentence if you destroy federal property just to be a D-word for Richard because you hate Donald Trump. There you go. Go to jail. Think about that for a while. Let it ruin your entire life. I hope it's worth it. Here is the Caroline Leavitt back from maternity leave talking about the arrests.
16: Imaginary problem? No, it is not. It's a very real problem. In fact, I spoke with the National Park Service just before joining the show. They now have 17 police reports that have been filed in just the matter of a few days. There's actually been 6 arrests.
12: This is what toddlers do. This is what children do.
16: The reflecting pool, where again, these deranged individuals, many of them longtime donors to the Democrat Party.
12: Oh, imagine that. Imagine that. Many of them longtime donors to Democrats, because this is your Democrat Party.
16: To Barack Obama, to Act Blue,
12: yeah.
16: That have been vandalizing and desecrating our federal monument, one of the most beautiful monuments.
12: Think about that. Think about how awful that is, that people, because Donald Trump is the president, would go down and destroy the reflecting pool, a sacred monument between the Lincoln Memorial and the Washington Monument, where Martin Luther King Jr. delivered his I Have a Dream speech, his iconic I Have a Dream speech. And these little a-holes are cheering on the algae and vandalizing that. Because they hate Donald Trump so much. They hate Donald Trump. They hate the country. It's not going to end well for them.
16: In the world, the reflecting pool. And that's why President Trump is not going to stop with this effort. We're going to not only hold those people accountable, but we're going to fix the pool, continue to make it beautiful, from this despicable vandalism, just in time to celebrate our nation's 250th birthday next week.
12: Yeah.
17: Okay, so,
12: and by the way, somebody just mentioned Dookie Bear on Rumble said that you ought to take one of those fart spray, right into the fan motor of these people who are wearing these inflatable frog costumes. They wear these idiotic frog costumes or they do the dancing frogs. If you can get some of that fart spray, I think they sell it at the dollar store, and just spray it in the fan as they're doing that and then just walk away. I think that would be, although I doubt they would notice the smell because they're Democrats and they're Antifa members. So they don't bathe very often. Here's a little bit more from the Caroline Leavitt back talking about the reflecting pool vandals.
16: It is obviously the news of the day, and it is completely ridiculous. It's unbelievable to see these people, these deranged leftists in algae costumes with Team Algae on their backs. What does that even mean?
12: They're children.
16: Only the Democrats could hate beautifying our nation's capital and making it a symbol of pride again.
12: But think about what a dark and awful human being you must be to love, or I should say hate, that Donald Trump has made all of the fountains in Washington, D.C. beautiful again. They're no longer latrines for the homeless. He's gotten rid of all of the homeless encampments. He's gotten rid of the graffiti. He has made it safe and wonderful. People are out and about having picnics in DuPont Circle rather than watching homeless people with shopping carts they've stolen full of garbage. And the Democrats hate that and want to return to that. And by the way, they preside over that in places like Los Angeles and in places like Seattle.
16: That's what the American people elected President Trump to do. He made this promise to them on the campaign trail that he was going to make our nation's capital both safe and beautiful again, and it is a promise.
12: And the Democrats absolutely hate it because Donald Trump is the president. It's the same goes with Iran. They would rather have the Iranian women continue in bondage, being murdered for showing their hair, than Donald Trump getting credit for bringing peace to the Middle East and ending the terror of the Iranian state
16: that he has kept. With respect to safety, violent crime has plummeted.
12: The
16: city
12: gigantic.
16: Is the safest it's been in generations.
12: Oh my God.
16: Murders are down 40%.
12: Wow.
16: And with respect to the beautification of the city, I live here working.
12: And meanwhile, in Chicago, 40 people were shot over the weekend and 8 of them murdered.
16: Of course, at the White House.
12: Yeah.
16: And you can see it with your own eyes as you travel throughout the city. The homeless encampments are gone.
12: Fun.
16: You see the parks are cleaned up. The has restored more than 120 monuments across the city. The National Park Service has used more than 150 tons of material to clean up the potholes that everybody needs. And I don't know about you and your audience, but this is the type of work that I want to see our tax dollars going towards, making our nation's capital and our
12: instead of leering centers in Minneapolis and whatnot. Let's take a break and come back. This is the Rob Carson Show.
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0: some allusion, stating that in a 6-3 decision, SCOTUS rules that DHS can strip green card holders and lawful permanent residents of their legal status if they leave the country and travel abroad while they are facing criminal charges, even if they are just pending and not convicted yet. So a little bit more information from...
1: Okay, so a lot of stuff coming out of the Supreme Court today, and I'm doing my level best to keep up on all of this with regard to what it means, essentially, but DHS can strip green card holders, lawful permanent residents, of their legal status if they leave their country while they're facing criminal charges, because that would almost sound like they were trying to flee, right? Right? There you go. So maybe this will, maybe kind of lead the way to denaturalizing and deporting people who come here and break our laws and get indicted, and et cetera. Hopefully this will be a nice sign for the abuses that have been handed to us by the Democrat Party, allowing so many illegals to come here and commit illegal acts, other than just being illegal, by the way. Other than just being illegal, which, of course, is an illegal act. If you sneak into the country illegally, you see, it's illegal. There you go. Buy some gold, put some silver in your pocket. I know what you're thinking. Everything's expensive. You know, I mentioned this earlier because of Joe Biden and his out-of-control spending, effectively increasing the size of the federal government by 40% because of COVID, and printing money like it was going out of style. And now we have $40 trillion in deficit. The median priced home is now twice what it was in 2020. Twice what it was in 2020. Oh, my God. The median price for new and existing homes are both over $400,000, and that has increased 54% since 2020. So maybe, I don't know, you might consider investing your money, since it's not worth as much. All right, how about gold? How about gold? Gold 10 years ago was $1,200. Now it's $4,500. It went up to $5,600 early this year. It's giving you a little breathing room. Maybe it's time you invested in gold with Birch Gold. You've been thinking about a company to do it with. Go with the company that I put my money in. I wouldn't steer you wrong, okay? If they were losing my money and I felt like getting screwed, do you think I'd get on the air and say, oh, yeah, Birch Gold, go with Birch Gold? No. No, I trust this company. I trust it. And they will make it easy for you. And all you got to do is text my name, Rob, to 989898 to take advantage of free America 250 silver. They're going to give you a 1 ounce silver round with every $10,000 you invest. You invest in gold. All right, you're going to get this commemorative coin. It's really awesome. I've got one. I carry it around in my pocket in a little velvet pouch. I know. It's kind of cool. And I flip it every once in a while. I pretend like I'm Two-Face. Anyway, text my name, Rob, to the number 989898. That's Rob to 989898 to take advantage of this terrific offer from Birch Gold. Here's Greg Gutfeld talking about the Democrat Party. The Democrat Party is so filthy that they're rooting for slime. Okay, that's how slimy the Democrats are. They're so filthy that they want the reflecting pool where Martin Luther King Jr. stood and delivered his I Have a Dream speech. They want it destroyed. They want it destroyed. They want it leaking water. They want it filled with algae. That's your Democrat Party.
2: These guys missed the border.
3: Yeah.
2: They missed the victims of illegal gang members, women who were raped and murdered.
1: They did, yeah.
2: They missed the entire COVID crime cover-up.
1: Yeah, they did.
2: Right now, it's exploding.
1: I know.
2: I think, you know, algae is the perfect analogy of left-wing politics.
1: Yes.
2: You can't, you can get rid of it and make things beautiful, but it's going to grow back.
1: Yeah.
2: And so you kind of have to constantly battle it.
1: It's like socialism. Just when, you know, you think it's in the past, everybody knows it killed 100 million people last century, and then idiots in places like New York say, oh, no, it's really great.
2: Because it lives off the things that you make. If there was no reflecting pool, there would have been no algae. If there was no lawn, there would have been no 8647. If there was no wealth and prosperity.
1: Yeah, they put 8647 in the National Mall lawn by the World War II Memorial. Of course, they spelled it out they used herbicide to kill the grass and spell 8647, which means kill Donald Trump. And that's your Democrat Party. There you go.
2: There would be no socialism. So you see how they all have to depend on people making and creating things in order for it to survive. It must be weird to hate nice things because people you hate like the nice
1: things. I know, it's weird.
2: Trump said, I love food, would these idiots starve themselves to death?
1: Probably.
2: Maybe as an experiment, he should come out against rat poison.
1: Yes.
2: Just to see if they would sprinkle it on their oatmeal.
1: Or their pasta just like Parmesan.
2: Now they embrace algae. They embrace vandalism because it's anti-Trump. But that is nothing new. They've embraced vandalism before. They've torn down statues.
1: Yeah, 2020, they caused $2 billion worth of damage, killed almost 30 people, and hundreds of police officer injuries.
2: The old line, if Trump cured cancer, they'd call it an attack on funeral homes.
1: No, they would say that, what has cancer ever done to you? That's what they'd say. That's your Democrat Party. They think they're going to win the midterms. Okay, let's take a break and come back. This is the Rob Carson Show.
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0: not. It's a very real problem. In fact, I spoke with the National Park Service just before joining the show. They now have 17 police reports that have been filed in just the matter of a few days. There's actually been 6 arrests at the reflecting pool.
1: There you go. Now, I was watching on the Facebook chatter, and David says, they're not vandalizing the pool, so stop lying, Rob. Well, why did she just say there were 11 arrests? You moron. You know, anyway, I'm just glad that Caroline Levitt is back from maternity leave, because you know what? She kicks butt.
2: 3,500 arrests ICE has made so far. How many have a criminal record versus those who are just in the country illegally?
3: All of them, because they illegally broke our nation's laws, and therefore they are criminals.
1: Oh, yeah.
4: She's no KJP.
1: Jim Gossett.
4: More like Kaylee and Sarah. Her first press briefing was strong. She deals in facts, not liberal propaganda. We have been lied to for so long.

0: She's back. She's back. She's also saying that if you leak classified documents, government's going to come after you, media members and whatnot. But she is back. It's nice to see Caroline back. And she has been an amazing person to watch. I actually reached out to her last week just to say hi, and she responded. She knows me. Used to have her on when she was running for Congress not that long ago when she was only 25 years old. And she's had two babies, and she goes in every day, and she just annihilates the press with facts, with truth, and with her tremendous personality. There you go. There you go. Coming up next hour, we're going to talk a little bit about this peace accord they're working on with Iran. A couple of people who I respect greatly are enthused about it. KT McFarland is one of those people, quite enthused about it. General Blaine Holt is quite enthused about it, and I believe Blaine Holt. I know a lot of people. I've talked to a lot of people. I hear a lot of opinions. And Blaine Holt, his lifetime of experience serving our country and his common sense are a good guide with regard to things like this. So all of that is coming up in hour number two of the Rob Carson Show. Don't go anywhere.
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1: This is the Rob Carson Show. As I return a text, I had to talk to Doug Burns because, you know, we want to get him on the show tomorrow. I wanted to get him on today to talk about all these Supreme Court decisions that are coming down. He's super busy, knee-deep in it all, as it were. And there are many things coming down, birthright, citizenship, among others. Also whether or not you ought to be able to count votes days after the elections and steal them like Democrats do. Did you say that out loud? Oh, hell yeah, I said that out loud. Dear God, I mean, it should be fairly obvious. It is fairly obvious that the Democrat Party cannot win elections with the issues. That's why they don't have any issues. I mean, they got plenty of issues. Don't get me wrong. Mental issues, all sorts of mental health issues. Obviously. But they have no platform. They have no positivity. They don't have love. They have no love for America, among other things. They're insane. They are absolutely insane. They allowed the southern border to be open for 4 years. They allowed a virus that we paid for to spread across the country and kill millions of people and cause trillions of dollars in damage, destroy the athletic careers and the academic careers of our kids and cause our elderly relatives to die alone. Other than that, I mean, the Democrat Party is fantastic. They're great. No, the Democrat Party is a force of darkness, and they are only getting darker. We are discovering also that the Democrat Party is a massive criminal crime family, the largest in world history. We know that as Joe Biden left office, he shoveled $60 billion out the door to his cronies, his green energy cronies. People like Stacey Abrams got $2 billion, made her into a billionaire, and she was doing this faux NGO charity bullcrap thing where she said that she was replacing gas appliances with electric appliances, and she had $100 in her account, and Joe Biden sent her $2 billion. That got nixed, by the way. But we're finding out that there are trillions of dollars in fraud happening all over the country. Medicare and Medicaid are the worst of the worst of the worst. Todd Blanche announced today that the feds have charged hundreds of defendants in recent weeks for attempting to build taxpayer-funded programs out of $6.5 billion. Quote from Todd Blanche, this announcement marks the greatest combined federal and state effort in combating health care fraud in history. These individuals participated in health care fraud schemes involving over $6.5 million. Just, you know, in case you're kind of a Democrat, you don't know what the hell $1 billion is. It's $1,000 million. All right, so you take a thousand boxes that have $1 million a piece in them. I'm trying to simplify it so Democrats will understand it. You take 1,000 boxes that have $1 million in it, and you do 6,500 of those, 6,500 boxes that have $1 million in them. Does that make sense? Did you get it? Even you Kamala voters, do you understand that? I mean, it is. And what did I tell you? What did I tell you when this was happening? I said, we're going to find out that our country, the one that we love so much, the country we love so much, where we have been suffering. I mean, I just read earlier the price of a home has effectively gone up 54% since 2020. It's unaffordable to buy a house now. Unaffordable to buy a house. You millennials trying to buy a house? I mean, honestly, it's impossible. And yet you've got these jackweeds who own Leering Centers in Minneapolis. They're able to buy Lamborghinis. They're able to buy all of the cars. You never even dreamed of living the way that they live when it comes to the fraud that has happened all over the country. I'm going to find the story here. I got a whole bunch of stuff here. Here you go. Here's a couple more. This is what our government, particularly the Democrat Party, has allowed to happen in our country. This, while we've been suffering, this while you and I, we don't even think about retirement because 60% of our paycheck goes to local, state, federal government taxes, fees, etc. We have nothing left over at payday, and the Democrats say that's the fault of billionaires. If I had the ability to not write a quarterly check to the federal government and the state government, I would have enough money to put money away. I might even be able to have a little vacation home. I would have been able to pay cash for my kids' education. But right now, my son's got $100,000 in student loans. Yeah. Oh, and then we find out in California, they've been bilking the student loan program. You know, did you notice this? The Trump administration has blocked $150 million in fraudulent loans. And, you know, they were handing out loans left and right. You know that the price of college education has gone through the ceiling because they've allowed it to, you know, go through the ceiling, and consequently, students need to borrow an ungodly amount of money, frequently paying off their student loans, or even now getting into middle age with still having student loans. And for some reason, Joe Biden decided that he was going to erase a lot of those student loans just out of nowhere. Just go ahead and take care of those student loans and get rid of them. Well, here's what I'm saying. My son never got a notice from Joe Biden that his student loans were going to be paid off. Not one damn dime, not a thing, nothing. And I contend that the Biden administration and others allowed wholesale theft using ghost students. I'm going to share from Andrew Ferguson, who's working with J.D. Vance, giving millions of dollars to ghost students who are really, what I'm contending, just like they've done with every other NGO, basically slush funds for Democrats for reelection. That's why Joe Biden decided he was going to forgive so many of them. Yeah, that's what I think. And you know what? I'll be proven right, because I'm right all the time, because I have common sense and life experience. Here's Andrew Ferguson talking about the massive amount of student loan fraud on top of Medicare and Medicaid fraud, on top of leering centers, transportation for elderly relatives, people staying at home just to hang out with their mom, getting paid, saying it's somehow home care, hospices by the hundreds being closed in California that got millions and millions of dollars that were run by the mob, the Russian mob, and Gavin Newsom knew about it. And there's no way that people like Tim Ritz and Keith Ellison didn't know anything about it. If they did, they're complete morons. Same goes with the idiot Republican governor in the state of Ohio. You cannot see this kind of growth in Medicare spending for leering centers and other nonsense where you've got buildings, office buildings full of hospice care, learning centers, daycare centers in industrial parks where no people are being served. You cannot be in charge of a state and allow the gigantic growth. For instance, in Minnesota, 1 year there's $7 million on autism for kids, right? And then 3 years later, they're spending $400 million, and the attorney general for the state of Minnesota didn't know that was happening. Same way, that same damn thing happened in the state of Ohio, where Somalians, by the way, would go to the airport with $1 million in a suitcase, send it to Minneapolis, and then they would send out of Minneapolis suitcases full of money to Somalia, which were supporting Al-Shabaab. I mean, it's so tangled, it's so awful, it's hard to believe. But almost everything that we're spending our tax dollars on is being bilked and stolen and looted by the Democrat Party, largely 99% of it by the Democrat Party. There you go. Here is Andrew Ferguson about student loan fraud.
2: We have turned education in this country into a piggy bank for the worst people you can imagine. Yeah. And the Biden administration did nothing about this. Nothing for 4 years. Secretary McMahon has been one of the most important anti-fraud warriors in the entire federal government. She's partnered with the task force to shut this down. Just in the last couple months, they've already blocked $150 million of fraudulent loans from going out the door. They discovered other loans that the Biden administration let out the door to the tunes of 10.
1: Yeah, those PPP loans. A good share of them, when they went to Democrat friends, NGOs, or whatever, business owners who were friendly, giving money to the Democrat Party, they just forgot about those loans during COVID. Just keep the money.
2: Tens of millions of dollars that we are going to prevent people from ever getting again. And this is why it was so important for President Trump to put the vice president in charge of this task force, yeah, because we can amass the resources of the whole federal government, including at the Department of Education, using high-tech mechanisms to automatically detect fraud.
1: Yeah, it is remarkable. We are more corrupt than the former Soviet Union. And they never even imagined what it would be like to have $7 trillion to steal every single year. But the Democrat Party managed to do it. We're going to have to see some politicians arrested. We're going to have to see some politicians go to jail. Well, you and I suffered while these people got rich, rich, rich. Gavin Newsom and his Barbie doll dimwit wife are building an $8 million mansion on a government salary. Yeah. FBI announced capture of a fugitive in Turkey. He stole $3.7 billion in Medicare fraud. Cash Patel, capture of a man in Turkey. Guy's name is Ibrahim Khaldun Hilmi, who fled the U.S. in May of 2025, recently detained by Turkish authorities, and the FBI Critical Incident Response Group flew to that country, transported him back here, one of the biggest Medicare scams in history. $3.7 billion, that's $3.7 million, Kamala voters. And then there's this Chicago native who ran allegedly $1.2 billion, that's $1,200 million, okay? Healthcare fraud conspiracy targeting elderly victims on Medicare was captured in the Philippines, shipped back to the United States, becoming the second suspect nabbed on the FBI's new most wanted fraudsters list. Herbert Leon Kimball, 60 years old, arrested in the Philippines, where he had evaded authorities for newly 2 years. Let's hope he spends the rest of his life in prison. Let's take a break and come back. This is the Rob Carson Show. Hey guys, it's Rob Carson with another great deal from Birch Gold. 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
4: Fox News, I'm Sue Guzman. President Trump says Special Envoy Steve Witkoff and Jared Kushner are on their way to Dubai to meet with Iranian leaders for another round of talks Tuesday.
5: President Trump saying that tomorrow's meeting came at the request of Iran. Now, Iran's foreign ministry saying this is not the case and that while they've been in contact with mediators in Qatar, that no technical talks are scheduled.
4: Fox's Alexandria Hoff, U.S. and Iran traded strikes over the weekend. More than 1,700 are now dead after a pair of powerful earthquakes rocked Venezuela's Caribbean coast. U.S. is sending help.
6: 130 Marines arrived in the hardest hit city of La Guaira. Their goal is to open the port so badly needed supplies can reach those who need it.
4: Fox's Nate Foy and the Supreme Court rejects President Trump's request to appeal the $5 million verdict in the E. Jean Carroll sexual abuse case in New York. 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
7: 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Clear skies tonight with sunny skies tomorrow. After an overnight low of 55, expect high of 82 tomorrow with a high of 84 on Wednesday. 58 degrees tonight for Cottonwood in the Verde Valley with a high on Tuesday of 93 and 94 on Wednesday. Have a great Monday night. 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
1: Been calling it forever because these people are just insane. And the only thing that is going to save Maryland is if Republicans get back in office, and I'm hoping maybe we could start to see some things happen. I do want to mention a couple of people who I know, and I would consider, if not acquaintance, friends who are running. And I would love to see them get into office. I would love to see Kim Stansbury win for Baltimore County Executive. She is running a shoestring campaign, on no budget, hustling, meeting people. She is a mom. She is a wife. She is a patriot. She's getting nothing out of this. She's not getting rich out of it. I went out and hosted a little fundraiser with her, and it was very small, but I think she is a good and decent person who wants the best for her kids, her grandkids, the state of Maryland, for county executive in Baltimore. Kim Stansbury is great. So, Kim, if you're listening, God bless, Godspeed. I know a couple people who are running for governor in the state of Maryland. I know John Myrick. He's running for governor in the state of Maryland. I've attended one of his events, a picnic. I also know Dan Cox, who is running

0: no contractor, nothing is happening, and that idiot wants to be the governor again. So, back to my original thought. Dan Cox, fantastic. Dan Cox would be great. John Myrick would be great. Either one of those guys would be great. Godspeed, good luck. I wish the absolute best for you. And then I got a buddy who's running for Baltimore City Council, and his name's Tim Fazenbaker. And Tim's a good guy. Tim is a patriot. He's not making any money off this. He just wants Baltimore to stop sucking so much. Baltimore has the second worst schools in America. The second worst schools in America. They have this place called the Inner Harbor in Baltimore, Maryland. Used to go there when my son Will was small, and we go down there and we go get on the USS Constitution. It was an old a tall ship down there, and you'd walk around there, and then there was a Hard Rock Cafe over here, and there was a submarine you could get on. It's more like a U-boat you could get on over there, and you could go to one of dozens of restaurants down there. And now it's hell on earth. It's in receivership. It's in receivership. The Inner Harbor of Baltimore. You can literally look across the harbor and see Fort McHenry, where Francis Scott Key looked up the morning after the bombardment from the British and wrote the Star Spangled Banner when he saw that glorious flag. And the Democrats have turned it into an outhouse. The Democrats have turned it into an outhouse, and it's a damn shame, because I love me some Ballmer. I've always loved Ballmer. I've always loved the culture of Baltimore. I love the grittiness of the people. I love the ethnicity of the neighborhoods. I love me some Baltimore, and it's a damn shame that idiot Democrats have driven that city into the crapper, and the morons at the State General Asylum continue to do the same. So if you're out voting and you're a Republican in the state of Maryland, by God, get your butt out there and vote. And even if you're a Democrat who's sick and tired of the nonsense and the BS, like where I used to live in Montgomery County, where MS-13 is now in the schools, where you've got trans nonsense being taught, even if you're a decent, and I don't know how many there are in Montgomery County, Democrat, maybe you might consider voting for a Republican for a change to turn your state around. Because right now, I think it's number 6 for outbound migration. People are leaving Maryland. Nothing is getting done, and it is descending into the pits of hell. Frederick, Maryland used to be this little showpiece. It's crap now. The main drag is terrible. Montgomery County is terrible. Baltimore is terrible. Annapolis, the streets are crumbling. That's your Democrat Party. Maybe it's time you did something about it. Democrats in Maryland are the frogs in the boiling water. You don't have to boil with them. Let's take a break and come back. This is the Rob Carson Show.
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0: Terrific. I mean, just take a step back. What have we gotten? Iran doesn't get nuclear weapons. The Strait is going to be reopened. We're going to have a terrific prices for oil and natural gas and gasoline at the pumps. Our economy is going to soar. And we've at the same time done something that no American president's had the guts to do, which is to stop Iran's nuclear program. And we have the ability to verify it, and we have the ability to enforce it if they cheat, which we know they'll cheat. But, yeah, the sanctions regime is kept in play. We could turn that on in 5 minutes. The military is still there. The armada is there. We could resume military operations in an hour. So I think we've got the best of all worlds. And as we walk out of it, we have a changed Middle East, because we now have the Gulf Arabs in alliance with the United States and Israel.
1: Now, last week, there were people just up in arms over this memorandum of understanding. I mean, heads were on fire last week. It was nuts. And then, Friday we heard some things. We heard that Trump was no longer going to Camp David. We heard that the Iranian president is like, we're going to continue enriching uranium, blah, blah, blah, blah. And I was like, we just blow these mother bleepers off the face of the planet and end this nonsense. Last night I'm watching Newsmax. I see General Blaine Holt. I see this guy, Khosrow Isfahani, who last week they were on, they were butting heads like rams on the side of a mountain and completely on the opposite side. And then all of a sudden last night, this guy, Khosrow Isfahani was talking like this before. I'll introduce Blaine Holt in a second. Listen to this.
2: I have absolute faith in the Iranian people, their determination for liberation, and I have absolute faith in our brothers and sisters in IDF, and I have absolute faith in the brave men and women who fight in the U.S. Army and in the intelligence services of this country. The Islamic Republic will strike again, and we will fight them to the last drop of our blood. We are not going to be defeated. Defeat for us is death of our civilization. We are going to fight back. We are going to take Iran back.
1: So I guess what I want to ask, this is a hell of an intro, Brigadier General Blaine Holt, the host of a glorious podcast, Dangerous Intellectuals. What's happened?
3: Well, it looks like Isfahan has joined the Blaine Holt Cool Kids Club, because after all the consternation, of which I'm in the Katie McFarlane Cool Kids Club at all times, it happened since 2009, but the consternation over the weekend was nothing but propaganda, noise, rock checking. All end of the world, and even last week you and I talked, and it was like, this is fine, this is what fine looks like.
1: Know,
3: we are fighting on five different fronts and we're winning.
1: Wow. I remember, dude, it was overwhelming last week. And listen, I have some very dear friends who I respect a great, Brigitte Gabriel on the show, Matthew Faraci. Both of them were just so, and nothing against them, I understand because we've had how many presidents in 47 years just drop the ball and watch these SOBs, grow their nuclear program or whatever. And I said, Donald Trump is not that president. And now, I guess, by watching last night with KT, watching Chuck DeVore, watching, you, I'm like, okay, all right, well, that's, you got to trust this guy. You got to trust this guy in the White House.
3: You got to take a step back, and you have to look at how the variables in the equation have been changed. Courtesy of the U.S. military, courtesy of the Treasury Department and Scott Bessent, mopping up the globalist money laundering schemes. And this starts with the war on the cartels, kids. It doesn't start in the Middle East. And so Iran's cornered. They're without a military. They got two Ayatollahs left and a dog named Rex. They've got five missiles in the lockers. They've got an IRGC that's phoning it into Hezbollah. And they've got three civilians who don't know what to say because they're worried about catching some bullets from the last of the martyrs. And here's the 90 million Iranians who are like, it's our country. We want it back. And, and this is how many variables have changed that are different from when Obama was shoveling cash into business jets and sending it to them so they could stand up Hezbollah, Hamas, and the Houthis. And so those folks who are like, oh, no, well, look, we're doing it again. It's like, you're not doing anything again. We're mopping up the table. You could call it an MOU. I call it terms of surrender, and that's what has happened here. America has a complete victory in all spheres.
1: Here is Katie McFarland talking about the money train.
0: No, because of the way they're opening the money. So we're going to be able to watch where the money goes. Yep. Is it cleverly, because we're now letting them sell and buy in dollars, those goes through American banks. We can see where the money goes, how much money they're getting. Before, with the shadow fleets, it was a black hole. We didn't know where the money was going. So if they say, oh, we're going to use our money to rebuild hospitals, but in fact they're going to use their money to send the Hezbollah and rebuild missiles, we'll see where that money goes, and then what do? We can shut down that whole money train just as quickly as we turned it on. No, but Trump, look, one thing we've learned about Donald Trump is that, you know, you don't play him for a fool. If they try to cheat, if they try to be tricky on him, if they play him along, he's going to have no hesitation to go right back in and resume military operations.
1: Okay. It's you can understand why, General Holt, why it's hard for us to trust. You know, and I trust Donald Trump. I do. But there has been so much freaking bullcrap perpetrated by the United States with Iran that has allowed them to become this terrorism global superpower.
4: Oh, yeah. Well, let's review the history. Western intelligence services put the first Shah in, and then when he wasn't playing ball with British Petroleum, he put the Ayatollah in. And so it's been a rigged deck. Lloyd's of London, the globalists, the financialists, the City of London have been playing both sides of all wars forever. And this is the real kingpin adversary. And President Trump knows that. And Scott Bessent, you know, a lot of people over the weekend, their eyeballs are bleeding going, oh, $300 billion of U.S. taxpayer dollars are going to Iran. Oh, no, no. Read the fine print. Come on, kids. It's Sabiq and Mubadala, the sovereign wealth funds of the Emirates and Saudi Arabia. Well, they'll invest in infrastructure projects expecting a return on their money.
1: Yes.
4: That doesn't mean grift and graft. It means we're now enmeshed with your economy, so good behavior is going to have to reign through. Isn't that the whole basis of the Abraham Accords, and isn't that very separate than what we've done?
1: And also, let's look at the amount of money that Donald Trump was able to get from that region. Wasn't it Qatar that he got like trillions of dollars, and there are other countries over there that are investing, Saudi Arabia investing trillions of dollars in America. Do you think they want to? Come on, man. I mean, this is about investing. This is about doing the Marshall Plan for Iran, but expecting a little bit of money in return.
4: Oh no, we're making money on this, and the UAE quit OPEC. Are you kidding me? This means that the globalists have lost their biggest moneymaker, and the cartels have dried up their laundering as well.
1: Interesting.
4: Look at what's happening from Colombia all the way to Tehran. It is on shift in the global world order. Hell, we even got an Air Force One out of the deal.
1: Grab. I know.
4: I mean, this is we're doing fine.
1: Have you seen that Air Force One? That thing is so badass. Oh, man. I want to go on that one, man. That thing is fantastic.
4: Oh, yeah.
1: And they got it turned around. Dude, how long has it taken the defense contractors to build the other two Air Force Ones? Aren't they still being built? And Barack Obama's library over budget.
4: Now, do you know what that jet says? It's a visual representation of the words, I'm the boss.
1: Hell yeah. All right, we're going to continue with the General Blaine Holt on the other side of the break. This is the Rob Carson Show.
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10: 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I'm Sue Guzman. 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
11: 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Clear skies tonight with sunny skies tomorrow. After an overnight low of 55, expect high of 82 tomorrow with a high of 84 on Wednesday. 58 degrees tonight for Cottonwood and the Verde Valley with a high on Tuesday of 93 and 94 on Wednesday. 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
16: It was in the middle of the Iran-Iraq war. They were shooting at tankers. Both countries were. And I was part of a team that had a more robust response. The other team was State Department-led, and they had this tit-for-tat proportional response. At the end of this simulation, Jesse, our team had 1/30th the casualties of the State Department team. Well, Reagan used our plan, and that's what turned into Operation Praying Mantis in 1988. Now, to put that into perspective, what Trump did to Iran was about 300 times the force that Reagan applied.
1: Yeah.
16: At the end of the day, Praying Mantis led to an end to the Iran-Iraq war and an end to the tanker war.
1: Yeah.
16: So I think that President Trump is really on the right path.
1: Yeah, that is Chuck DeVore talking about what Donald Trump did to Iran versus Reagan. There's no comparison. Donald Trump took a hammer to him, destroyed their military-industrial complex. General Blaine Holt, the host of a Dangerous Intellectuals podcast. What do you think about those comments, man?
3: Well, I think that after every bombing, what we should be doing is dropping leaflets with surveys saying, how was my bombing? Was it horrific, devastating, apocalyptic, mildly irritating? And mildly irritating would be what he is talking about. What President Trump brought was the heat. It was decisive. And it starts at the top. And here's the big difference. He told the generals, these are your objectives, go get it done. He didn't have targeting in the war room. He didn't let little Ivy Leaguers come in and play general with plastic soldiers. He just said to the professionals, these are my objectives, go handle that.
1: What, you know, and that's what I said originally, when they were talking about the amount of time it would be needed to get it done. It wasn't Donald Trump giving them a timeline. It was them saying, here's how long it's going to take. And if I'm not mistaken, they originally said 6 weeks. That's how long we bombed them. With a little kick in the teeth last weekend. Go ahead.
3: And we were told all about our American logistics problems. You had former CIA officers coming out and saying, we're out of bullets. This is why we're now in a pinch and we've lost and it's over. And all of this dribble. And, you know, when I hear that dribble, that's all I need to know that we're winning like hell, that we're absolutely at victory's door, because there are more people in our nation wedded on the president's failure in advance of the midterms than they're even thinking about the benefit to their grandkids never growing up in a world of Armageddon-bound psychopaths.
1: Absolutely. Here's Chuck DeVore with the difference with Donald Trump. Credibility and firepower.
16: President Trump has developed credibility through the amazing efforts of Operation Epic Fury. So, yep. Number one, he has the credibility. Yep. Number two, all that firepower is still in the region. So you have a president who has shown that he's willing to use it, and that firepower, Jesse, hasn't gone anywhere.
1: Now, what about the next step for who leads this country? Because, you know, my dream, and with so many who've lived our entire adult lives praying that the people of Iran will be free, praying that a generation of young women will be able to show their hair without being murdered, how do you see that being ushered in? How do you see that change being ushered in? How do you see the IRCG driven away, the Ayatollah never returning to power?
3: Yeah, so we're going to have a little turbulence to get to that place. The turbulence will be the IRGC. They're going to step into this thing that they call martyrdom. But martyrs have this nasty habit of leaving behind devastation. We have to watch here our domestic security for internal threats from 4 years of open borders. But we also, and then we'll manage this and get to a place where there's an interim government. It's going to look like a Venezuela model at first, I believe.
1: Gotcha.
3: And what you are going to see is after the food and water concerns, which are being addressed right now, are taken care of for the Iranian people, you're going to see a very grateful, liberated people come into the world commons, full of education, full of engineering, inspiration, ideas. And they're going to join us, and the world will be a better place for having an Iran and a Persia in it. I hope they rename the country to Persia, quite honestly.
1: I swear, so do I, dude. And I'm going to tell you, there is so much innovation coming from that region that has been quelled and destroyed by the monsters, the 7th century Neanderthals that have been in charge over there and just ruined everything. I mean, you have forgotten. Listen, they erased, everybody's talking about, Donald Trump's going to erase the culture. The culture was erased. The culture was erased by the Ayatollah. When was the last time that you celebrated Persian culture? When did you notice the architecture and the genius of the Persian people? Even 2,000 years ago, it was erased by the Ayatollah.
3: These are the guys that just blew away 45,000 of their people because they had some dissent. This is a very small part of their population, the Shia Islam radicals. That's 7% of their entire population. This has been a police state under the thumb and involved in the international weapons trade, cartels, blowing up American soldiers, drugs, and now they're leaving the planet, and guess who gets credit for that? And you may not like it, but that's the way it is.
1: Yeah. Before we go, tell everybody about your glorious podcast, Dangerous Intellectuals, at dangerousintellectuals.com.
3: Oh, man, did we have a great episode yesterday. Nick Cook was with me, and we had a discussion about technologies that have been suppressed and kept out of our hands for varying motivations. But we're talking about zero-point energy, anti-gravitic propulsion, things that are going to create a whole world of abundance going forward.
1: So I could have one of those the Back to the Future cars that flies in the – do you think –
3: No, that would be like a Model T compared to what you're gonna get.
1: Really?
3: And I hope you enjoy not paying any power bills, because that's coming too.
1: Dude, all right, dangerousintellectuals.com. I'm going to tell you, Blaine, I really value your opinion on this radio program. And through all of the nonsense and all of the caterwauling and all of the screeching and all of the bullcrap out there, I know that we get somebody with you who has experience and common sense and a level head, and we appreciate you very much for that. I want to tell you that.
3: Always grateful for the opportunity. Thank you for your kind words.
1: All right, let's take a break and come back. This is the Rob Carson Show. Hey, guys, it's Rob Carson with another great deal from Birch Gold. 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
1: Penalized for wearing Bible verses on their uniforms during Pride Night events. We all know that some players, Landon Roop and JT Brubaker and Ryan Walker, thought wearing those caps were kind of stupid, because they are. The writing on the cap violates our rules consistent with normal practice, like normal practice is wearing a gay hat. We have warned the players about future violations. That was according to Pat Courtney, the MLB chief communications officer. Now they've actually decided, oh, you know, maybe not so much. The players were not fined or disciplined, nor will they ever be. However, they don't mind a little discipline every once in a while. You know, if you know what I mean. A little discipline, a little, oh, you've been a bad boy. No, none of that. Thank you very much. Here's Jim Guy.

0: It's just dumb. It's just dumb. And, you know, I love the fact that, you know, there'll probably be a few people who call me homophobic, which is kind of a dumb, too. That's just not echoing anymore. And I think most adult gay people think it's kind of dumb, too, honestly. I mean, you're you know, own a business. You're like, oh, yeah, the gay sidewalk. It's so important that I walk across a rainbow sidewalk. No, you know, I'd like to just assimilate. Let's just kind of assimilate. All right, there you go. Hour number three of the Rob Carson Show. Nan Hayworth from New York to talk about the insane socialist running for office there. Don't go anywhere.
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0: Now, it's Red Eye Radio. Gary McNamara and Eric Harley talk about everything from politics to social issues and news of the day. Whether you're up late or you're just starting your day, welcome to the show from the Relief Factor Studios. This is Red Eye Radio.
1: All across America, we are Red Eye Radio. He is Eric Harley and I'm Gary McNamara. And this Saturday is officially, there's been a bunch of unofficial ones which got it wrong, but this Saturday is officially a No King's Day celebration.
2: Oh, really?
1: Yes.
2: Okay.
1: King's Day.
2: It is the real one.
1: Yeah, this is the real one.
2: When we said as a nation,
1: yes,
2: 250 years ago,
1: no kings.
2: No kings.
1: We know that we understand that the left doesn't understand the concept of it, but now the interesting thing is this is the first year. Now you know it that I spent so much time here or preparing to come here, I have T-shirts that I wear that I wear all the time here that have sayings on it and everything else. I wear them more here than I do ever going out. But when it gets to be the 4th of July or when it gets to be near Independence Day or Memorial Day or, you know, Flag Day or Veterans Day, I always have something patriotic on. Today, you can see this is my 1776 shirt.
2: Right.
1: Now, it may not be as bright as the one I wore yesterday.
2: It's from 1776, to be clear. It's really old.
1: Well, yeah, it was. I got this when I was born.
2: Right, yes.
1: And so
2: you were there from the beginning.
1: Exactly. No, nobody can beat my memory because I was here in 1776.
2: That's right.
1: But this is the first year that I started thinking, and maybe part of it was reading the polls that showed that Democrats are not patriotic at all.
2: Mm-hmm.
1: They're just not patriotic. I mean, the majority are not. They just don't. The majority don't want to be here. And this first year I thought to myself, because I'm going to be flying on, what day is it? It's Tuesday. Yeah. I'll be flying on Friday. I'm like, wow, that shirt that I wore yesterday, even this one was 1776.
2: Mm-hmm.
1: Do you think somebody on the plane will complain that that's offensive and needs to be taken off?
2: Maybe. Yeah.
1: Because if I wore this 1776 shirt, which is basically a No King shirt to a No Kings rally, I might be offended by some of the things that people said to me.
2: Well, and ironically, the person complaining about what you're wearing will be holding a king-size pillow, wearing pajamas, and have blue hair. And you'll be the one that's offensive.
1: With my short, perfectly sculptured hair.
2: Yeah.
1: With my Sam Malone hair.
2: Yeah. Yeah.
1: Cheers. Remember that?
2: Mm.
1: Fonzie hair. Remember the comb? No, it's okay.
2: Yeah.
1: My good looks. My well-toned arms, my well-developed upper body wearing these patriotic shirts might be viewed as offensive.
2: Yeah. Well, the shirt might be.
1: Well, and my description of myself might be too testosteronic. If that's, I think I made that up. Testosteronic for any liberal.
2: Yeah.
1: Testosteronic.
2: Toxic.
1: My toxic.
2: Yeah, masculinity.
1: My toxic masculinity there.
2: Last week at Super Rigs, there was a truck called Toxic Masculinity. I'm like, I think he wants me to judge this one. Yeah. It's a cool truck. It was a cool truck.
1: But really, seriously, it's the first year I thought, because I wear this, you know, the week before Independence Day, I wear all of my patriotic stuff here on the air. It just fits.
2: Yeah.
1: It just feels like this is the place, if I'm going to wear it, to wear it. But I was thinking about it. Well, wow, it was the first time I've ever thought about it, because I have golf hats that just, you know, American flags.
2: Sure.
1: You know, emblem, everything that I, you know, I just, I've got tons of it, and I can see it. That's because I don't agree with you, because the flag represents can represent a sense of false patriotism. Mm-hmm. Thank you, Obama.
3: Yeah.
1: Remember that one?
4: Oh, yeah.
1: It was November of...
4: The patriarchy. Yeah.
1: Of 2007.
4: They're throwing out the words. It really is becoming...
1: boring.
4: Well, a parody of itself. You know, it's becoming a Mike Myers movie. The Pentagon, you know, like they just repeat the same thing over and over again. The difference is with Mike Myers, it's always entertaining, funny, and has a purpose. And has a point. They don't. And I thought about that on my flight the other day, and I thought, you know, because it was a small flight, regional jet. And I, you know, so it wasn't, you know, we didn't have as many people on board, but still, you know, there's always the one, right, where you go, would that person be offended if I was wearing a MAGA hat? You know what I mean? You're like, you just want to carry one around. I don't wear hats in general, but... you just want to carry one around just to test it and see. And you know, because I think to myself, you know, the Obama shirts were a thing, you know, and to the point that CNN at one point was selling them. But when I saw one, I was like, oh, okay, whatever. I didn't freak out. I didn't want to get into a conversation or yell at that person for their support of Obama or their choice of a T-shirt. It could have been laundry day, for all I know, and that was the last T-shirt they had left to wear. I don't know,
1: right.
4: And I don't care. I don't care why they wear something, but the left, man. Remember, back during his first administration, you had people getting kicked out of places for wearing the MAGA hat.
1: Oh, yeah.
4: For wearing the MAGA shirt. They were getting kicked out of places. And now it really has become where the American flag, remember the one female worker who said, look, if there was an American flag flying out front, we would avoid that house. Are you kidding me? Are you kidding me? That sent a signal, which we knew eventually was coming. We knew it would be, you know, anything, a pickup parked out front. I don't know. Just a non-EV parked out front. You know, all these signals that they pick up on, they're always in activist mode. And I think to myself, that just sounds exhausting.
1: Well, I mean, I always fly the flag. You know, I have an electric flag at my house. I've got, you know, I've got lights ready to go on, mm-hmm. you know, on the 4th.
4: Mm-hmm.
1: And I'm waiting for someone to come up and say, well, it's a sense of false patriotism. That's what you have. And you're a Bubba patriot. Mm-hmm. It's America no matter what. Mm-hmm. Yeah, that's it. Do you know what I do for a living?
4: Yeah, right. Well, you know,
1: I spend my life criticizing the actions of people that are involved in running this country.
4: Yeah.
1: But I don't do it for a particular person.
4: No,
1: I do it because I believe in the Constitution of the United States and the people that fought to and sacrificed so I have the opportunity and freedoms that I have today. That's why I do it.
4: You know, I'm ever mindful of that, and it doesn't matter. When Biden was president, I didn't not fly my flag.
1: Yep.
4: I didn't not put all of my flags out on Memorial Day and on Independence Day and on Arbor Day. Those are green flags that I put out on Arbor Day. I save the trees. I put up my Arbor Day.
1: Oh, so you
4: chopped down a tree and put it up in my living room for Arbor Day.
1: Put up your French flag?
4: Yeah, I would chop down a tree and then put it up and decorate it and put it in my living room for Arbor Day.
1: Let me tell you this, in my neighborhood?
4: Yeah.
1: I guarantee you on the 4th, it will be myself and my neighbor. There will not be one other person that has any type of patriotic flags or anything on their lawn on my entire
4: on my particular block right now. Already my neighbors are ahead of me. There are about 6 or 8 houses that are already have everything out, and I typically will put it out Wednesday or Thursday, depending on when I get the lawn done. I want the lawn to look nice, and I want it to all be a nice presentation for a reason. Same with Christmas, but, you know, there's something, you know, you mentioned it, with that every time I come outside and I look at my flag that's hanging, I think about my father's service. I think about those who didn't come home. I think about, you know, everything that it means. I think about the things that I'm free to do as a result of that service. And it began with 250 years ago with our founders making a very critical decision and a revolutionary war that resulted in the greatest nation on the planet. To the point that Europeans are coming here and going, you know, oh, now we get it during soccer matches. And to me, I mean, I'm just so grateful that I was born mm-hmm. here. I'm so grateful to be here. Certainly grateful to live in a free state like Texas.
1: Free America.
4: Exactly. And I love everything about it. I don't have any, you know, there's nothing false about it. It warms my heart every single time. If someone chooses not to celebrate, or if they want to just, I don't know, hate this country, I don't get it. I really don't get it. It really is this activist button that can't be, for some, not all, can't be turned off. They're always in activist mode. They believe they've got to display their anger and hatred all the time. And I'm frustrated about things. I'm greatly concerned. I'm passionate about things. I'm not going to scream at somebody for wearing something that I disagree with or represents something I disagree with. Just not going to happen. And again, you mentioned it earlier, but how many of these people have actually traveled outside the U.S., have real world experience of knowing what it's like? You know, Shane Gillis did a stand-up special. He's a stand-up comedian. He's the guy that got fired from SNL before he ever got on SNL. And he said, you know, that at the beginning of the special, Beautiful Dogs, which is based on what Trump said, during a speech after they killed Abu Bakr al-Baghdadi, he said at the beginning of it, he said, you know, we live in the greatest nation. He goes, man, I've been, you know, he goes, I haven't traveled all over the world, but I'm telling you right now, we're just, and the crowd cheered. He's not a conservative. He's, you know, he's a liberal, and the crowd is filled with liberals, and they were cheering. And I thought to myself, oh, there's a little hope. Because, you know, it's the activists that really stand out. You know, they think they're going to be the hero. They think they're going to have their moment. Again, that carrying that kind of anger and hatred, to me, sounds really exhausting.
1: Yeah,
4: and
1: it does.
4: And it goes absolutely nowhere. It doesn't bring about change.
1: Well, remember, Tucker Carlson and Candace did talk about how great, you know, Moscow is.
4: Yeah, right, exactly.
1: And Russia.
4: Great grocery stores. great grocery stores.
1: Wait, did you ever think that Tucker Carlson would announce, I'm leaving the Republican Party?
4: It
1: was like there wasn't even a pin drop
4: noise.
1: Nothing.
4: Crickets. And you know, because
1: there wasn't
4: like,
1: even any discussion on it.
4: My question was, were you ever really a member of the Republican Party? You know, I mean, because it's sounding more and more like a Bill Kristol moment, you know?
1: Yeah.
4: It's like, I got a question. And I did for years, his credibility as a conservative.
1: Oh, we weren't. I remember everything was Tucker, Tucker, Tucker. And we never fell for it. And
4: right. When
1: he came clean, you know, he said, you know, it was the producers that ran his show at Fox.
4: Right.
1: That, you know, he really wasn't telling you what he really thought. Oh, so you're getting paid not to tell people what you think?
4: You'll take money to change your convictions?
1: Yeah. Well, you've just destroyed your credibility.
4: Yeah. I mean, that's, you know, then again, you know, I would have to answer to my loved ones if I did that. I can't imagine.
1: Yeah.
4: Yeah, we talked about that. You brought that. I think you asked that question one time. What do they say when they go home? Like, we were talking about the left.
1: Yeah, when they...
4: But it doesn't matter. It applies to anybody who, if you don't live by your convictions and you're saying things in public, very public arena, and then you go home, what do you say?
1: Yeah. Do your family and friends tell you the truth, or do they hide from you?
4: Right.
1: We are Red Eye Radio.
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12: News. I'm Deborah Valentine. The Supreme Court's expected to issue a ruling today on President Trump's effort to end birthright citizenship for illegal migrants. President Trump.
13: It's tremendously destructive. It's extremely costly. I don't know. It's up to them. But in terms of for the good of the country, it would be great if they didn't allow it.

0: Making the talk of the Quad Cities, KQNA, your choice for your early Tuesday. Sunny skies today and tomorrow. After an overnight low of 55, expect high of 82 today in the Prescott Quad Cities with a high of 84 tomorrow. 58 for your overnight low in Cottonwood in the Verde Valley with a high today of 93 and 94 on Wednesday. 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
1: And I'm Gary McNamara, along with Eric Farley. My God.
2: What? What did I do?
1: I just saw this article 2 minutes ago.
3: Okay, what happened?
1: And read the first couple of paragraphs.
3: Oh, here we go.
1: I'm reading, this is from Vox.
3: Okay.
1: Constance Grady. I'm not going to read the headline to you. I'm just going to read this to you.
3: All right.
1: And afterwards, could you line up? I do not want to promote alcohol use or abuse, but if you could line up five shots of the heaviest proof stuff for me to chug after I read this, I would appreciate it.
3: Yeah.
1: And you'll understand it. You ready?
3: Okay.
1: After two successive women lost the race for president, and with the GOP increasingly claiming the testosterone-fueled manosphere, a lot of Democratic insiders are starting to worry that the party is a bit too low-T. Even its successful new faces, like John Ossoff and James Tallarico, might still be too soft. This might explain why the recent Instagram post from the Democrat showed Tallarico gnawing on meat. They're racked with anxiety. Where are the masculine Democrats? Now, I'm just reading what they wrote here.
3: Okay.
1: You can, so that I'm not trying to be explicit in any way. Oh. You need to hear how they wrote this.
3: Okay.
1: They're racked with anxiety. Where are the masculine Democrats? They believe that voters need a manly man, someone who isn't smooth-groined, who can drink beer and watch video games and eat a hamburger and have sex without a condom, who has the solid physicality of a man who makes his living outdoors, who will bring young men back to the Democrat fold. They want a bro. But wait! Actually, the newest icon of Democratic power fits that bill almost exactly. Uh-huh. He's a Carhartt-wearing, marathon-running, fully bearded dude who loves to chow down. He's obsessed with the Knicks and recently made, you know where this is going, and recently made a basketball-themed campaign ad.
3: Uh-huh.
1: When he was campaigning last year, he toured the Edgley Manosphere podcast world and easily traded wrists without bench pressing and manure posting. They didn't use the word manure, though.
3: Oh.
1: Analysts described his politics using testosterone-forward metaphors like muscled, power broker, and kingmaker. This, of course, is New York City Mayor Mamdani.
3: Yeah.
1: Could you line up the shots for me, please?
3: He's the masculine guy?
1: He's the masculine guy.
3: Huh. Wow.
4: And then, look at it.
3: Okay.
4: The first reference.
1: Zoran's a good hang, said streaming star and certified bro Hassan Piker. He's Nazi adjacent. By the way, does Nazism, does communism and Nazism, I mean, look at the pictures of Lenin.
3: Yeah.
1: Look at the picture.
3: Right.
1: You want to mess with that guy? That's Mamdani.
3: Right.
1: He's a testosterone-laden communist.
3: Right.
1: Blattner, testosterone-laden Nazi.
3: That's Nazis, right.
1: And communists produced manly men.
3: They have them. They've got them. They, right there. They're back on track.
1: For God's sake.
3: Permission structures granted.
1: Are we missing something? Are they all doing drugs before they write a story or go on the air or do whatever? Am I missing something? Could I just zone through this entire... Huey Lewis! Come on!
3: Yeah. Well, here's the thing.
1: I need a new drug.
3: No. I want an old drug. I want one of the oldest. Just put it in the pipe and let's burn it. Here's the thing. Because...
1: God!
3: I don't know what...
1: Holy crap.
3: You're sitting down to write this garbage because they've already got the end game, the point already lined out. They already know where they're going with this. And they're thinking, all right, got to set it up here. And they think they're going to sell people on that. They really think, do you think there was a meeting, or do you think the writer just took off? So, because with writers, it can just be, all right, this is, you get hired to write, that's what you do, you just go.
1: What, fiction?
3: See, that's the next point I was going to make. Thank you. Hollywood, if it had this kind of creativity, then maybe they'd be relevant again. Because they're just, they really have to go out of their way, find something and be creative. I mean, all this is in the same realm of, you know, states saying, hey, look, we'll create a pact, right? We know, we've got to work around this silly little constitution. We'll create a pact. I'll convince people we do have masculine people, masculine Democrats that are running. And by the way, how dare you? This is an age when you're not supposed that masculinity is toxic.
1: Well, but that's the whole point, because she's bringing up the communist, and then she does bring up the Nazi as the other masculine person. Here we go. You ready for this?
3: All right.
1: So why isn't Mamdani the Democrats' new icon of masculinity? Instead, the pro-masculinity discussion has mostly held up Graham Platner, the controversial Democratic nominee for Maine's Senate seat, as the butch future of the party. Ken Klipperstein, whoever the hell he is, approvingly described Platner as a tatted-up ex-Marine riffraff, in contrast to the asexual, Harvard-educated McKinsey consultant he feels represents the classic Democrat machine male candidate. So what they're saying is, what she's saying is, the Democratic Party has lacked masculine men, so communists and Nazis are where the Democratic Party has found their masculine men.
3: Somebody should call Tim Walz and break the news to him.
1: Wow.
3: He's out in the garage working on his football.
1: Seriously.
3: Got the hood up on his pigskin. The problem is they don't get it. Mm-hmm. They don't see it. They really don't know what to do here. And you know why? It's because their own rule book ties their hands at every turn.
4: I love this. They got the comment section. They actually got
1: manly appeal. Can he or any of his dimwit cult explain what a man even is? They can't define what a man is, yet they're trying to define what masculinity is.
3: Right.
1: They can't define a man or a woman.
3: And again, on one side, masculinity is toxic, and on the other side, we need more masculinity.
4: Here's one.
1: What exactly is manly about this guy? If he were to go fishing on the weekend, sport some camo, and go hunting, go mudding in a 4x4, hit the gun range, pump some iron at the gym, or watch wrestling matches, then I'd say he is manly. But this neatly groomed, well-dressed guy comes across as a sissy, not a man. Oh, remember, I was using the term femme last week or a couple weeks ago when I said that's
3: right. Yeah,
1: you know, and it was funny because the next day, this stuff must stick somewhere, because all of a sudden there was a. Remember I said there was a band we used to go see called the Femmes,
3: right,
1: and all of a sudden I'm going through Facebook, and it was like the Goo Goo Dolls' first show, which was at the Continental in Buffalo, which was like the CBGBs of Buffalo, like from, remember, the punk club in New York, and beneath it was, and next night, the Femmes. So I'm just laughing about that.
3: Yeah, your phone must have picked that up.
1: But then here's one, OMFG, oh my.
3: Yeah.
1: This guy couldn't even bench press 115 pounds without help last year. Not at all manly. Democrats keep singing the same old song. it's time for a better way. But who do they think they're what was the purpose of writing that article in Vox? For people to mock?
3: It's certainly been fun doing
1: humor?
3: It. But it is this weird... No, it's this weird thing, though, that they really believe they've got to... Because who are they trying at Vox? Who are they reaching out to? It really is mostly their own side. I mean, some of us on the right will read it because we do this for a living, and it's very entertaining to read and pick apart. But they're looking to reach people on the left, the rank-and-file left. So it's this really horrible attempt at saying, look, y'all, we do have masculine men. And it's so bizarre.
1: And
3: first of all, again, 2 seconds ago, masculine men were the problem.
4: Right.
3: And now you don't have enough in the party, and that's the problem.
4: And then the allegations of abuse of women to Plattner, and here's the Vox and the liberals saying, well, right now he's the one, he owns the masculinity in the party, but we don't know if he's electable.
1: I love how they attempt to define masculinity.
3: The mustache?
1: I don't know. I don't know. How do you define masculinity? What is the definition of masculinity?
3: There are two men that have successfully worn such a mustache. Skunk Baxter and Wilford Brimley. Don't bring in John Bolton because he's going to jail.
1: I mean, because if those are the definitions that they let, you know, tatted up and
3: yeah.
1: Just, you know, good God, I love it. Where she said, what makes a masculine man is someone who isn't smooth-groined, can drink beer, watch video games, eat a hamburger, and have sex without a condom, has the solid physicality of a man who makes his living outdoors. That's their definition of masculinity?
3: I thought on the left they had discarded them from society and blamed them for all the problems of our nation. That's what I thought had happened. But, you know, we started to see it creep in with Tim Walz. I was the permission structure. No, you weren't. Get back in the garage and don't forget to change your turning signal fluid. This is... Tim, assistant coach Tim. The thing is...
4: Watch video games.
3: Well,
4: Watch video games is the definition.
3: Or watch wrestling? Or watching? Watching
4: wrestling.
3: I don't know, because I can't tell you what the definition of macho is. You know, the song about it was sang by a band who featured prominently gay men. Not all of them, but some. So if you think about the Macho Man, the song, it's like, I have no idea where the definition, and don't care where the definition is. They're so obsessed. Think about this. Identity politics has gone so far, they're now back to being concerned about not having macho men.
1: Yeah. And here I am. I mean, I'm just thinking of myself. I like wine. I've got a cat.
3: Not going well. Those are two strikes.
1: Man,
3: you got two strikes.
1: I'm telling you, I'm in deep, deep trouble.
3: Yes,
1: here.
3: You got two strikes.
1: Now I'm doubting my own masculinity.
3: Yeah, you got two strikes.
1: When's Barry Manilow coming to town? All right, we are
3: Air Supply.
1: Yes, we are Red Eye Radio.
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0: We are Red Eye Radio. He's Eric Cronin, and I'm Gary McNamara. President Trump yesterday urged gas station owners nationwide to lower prices, warning retailers they could face consequences if they failed to act. Like what?
1: Like what? That they're not breaking the law.
0: Yeah. Again, it's, you know, we've been through this with the left for the longest time.
2: Yeah.
0: We're going to find out. But apparently he did pay attention to the criticism where he's not saying oil companies, he's saying retailers.
1: Right. Yeah, exactly. Yeah. Sorry, but, you know, those guys have to pay what, you know, and if they're charging more than the station across the street, some organizations or some companies obviously have greater buying power on the retail level when it comes to, you know, the convenience stores or gas stations. But, you know, they post it right there on
0: right.
1: the corner.
0: The ultimate,
1: you know,
0: price. The ultimate in competition is gasoline prices.
1: Yep.
0: I paid $2.94 on the way in.
1: Yeah, all right. So, I haven't gassed up in a while, but yeah, all right.

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11: News, I'm Deborah Valentine. The Supreme Court's expected to issue a ruling today on President Trump's effort to end birthright citizenship for illegal migrants. President Trump.
12: It's tremendously destructive. It's extremely costly. I don't know. It's up to them. But in terms of for the good of the country, it'd be great if they did they didn't allow it.
11: On Monday, the High Court allowed election mail-in ballots to stand if postmarked by Election Day. Seven people have been arrested for allegedly vandalizing the reflecting pool outside the Lincoln Memorial. U.S. Attorney for D.C. Jeanine Pirro on Fox's The Ingram Angle. With this warning,
13: anyone who comes to this district who thinks that he or she is going to vandalize the reflecting pool or any kind of monument, you're facing 10 years in prison. So don't get smart because we're on the lookout for them.
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14: 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Sunny skies today and tomorrow. After an overnight low of 55, expect high of 82 today in the Prescott Quad Cities with a high of 84 tomorrow. 58 for your overnight low in Cottonwood in the Verde Valley with a high today of 93 and 94 on Wednesday. 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

0: Now, it's Red Eye Radio. Gary McNamara and Eric Harley talk about everything from politics to social issues and news of the day. Whether you're up late or you're just starting your day, welcome to the show. From the Relief Factor Studios, this is Red Eye Radio.
1: All across America, we are Red Eye Radio. He is Eric Harley and I'm Gary McNamara. Good morning.
2: Hello.
1: My mind is toast.
2: Is it?
1: Yeah, just going over all the legal stuff of all the Supreme Court decisions yesterday. You know what the hardest thing is to read all these decisions and the analysis on it and then be able to explain it in layman's terms. that is the hardest thing. I will say this, though. The Babylon Bee, and this is on the mail-in ballots. The Babylon Bee, when I saw it, I mean, I just burst out laughing. It was the best headline ever, and this is where the majority, led by Justice Barrett, upheld the law where you can if the ballot is postmarked. And comes in within 5 days.
2: Right, it's got to be postmarked by election day.
1: By election day, that is okay. And the headline on the Babylon Bee: "Woman rules. It's okay to be late."
2: And then it's got a picture of her, just kind of, and it looks like she's making the argument because of the headline. You know, that is, hey, it's okay to be late. That's the one thing about the end of June. The end of SCOTUS decision season is that, you know, a lot of the big cases come across. But it's never been the case at the end of June, as, you know, basically we wind up this week, that I look back and go, I would love to go and sit down with each and every one of them. Not so much the liberal justices, but Barrett or Roberts. Roberts on a few things over the years. And just sit down with them. And then, because I'm wondering about anything like in the hallways, right? You know, because it would be hard for me to be a Supreme Court judge, mainly because I'm highly unqualified, but also because I would want to sit down and talk to other justices who might be in going through their opinion. If they're differing from me, going, what the hell are you thinking? You know, it'd be hard for me to go, you know. And Scalia had a great relationship with, I'm just blanking on her name, the leftist judge, and that's something that they really talked about, you know, a lot. That personally, they could sit and get along, and I think that's the way to do it. That's, if you have a debate, you can sit and talk about it, right? I have friends I have debates with all the time, and it never gets out of hand. They're not angry if they disagree.
1: By the way, you mean Ruth, Bader Ginsburg?
2: Yes, yes, RBG. Yeah, right. Yeah, is that what they call her? RBG. Mm-hmm. Yes. The OG RBG. And they would sit and have meaningful conversations, and sometimes it had nothing to do with cases, quite often. And they were great friends. When decision week, I mean, they've been making decisions, but when the final week of decisions comes down, I always get into this mode. Is there any urge to run across the hall and go, hey, you know, what are you thinking, you know, on this? And all of that plays out the way it's supposed to play out. It's not going to work the way that that Eric's little mind works. But I kind of work that way. And I think to myself, well, again, Roberts on the Affordable Care Act, on Obamacare, you know, that one is really sticks at the top it's kind of pinned to the top of the list. Like, what are you thinking?
1: Well, here in the case, and get specific on these cases with the Election Day case. First, you know, I saw some analogies going back to 2020. I think it's a little bit different. When we called it in 2020, we called what the conservative justices would say because they give wide latitude to, you know, states being able to have their own way of holding elections.
3: Right.
1: You know, going back to states' rights. I look at this one just a little bit different. I think that the dissent is probably right.
2: Yeah.
1: And I believe that the dissent is right on this because and I think Alito brought it out that what about ballot harvesters bringing it in, you know, 5 days later? What about a handwritten postmark?
2: Right.
1: All these things that come in here, what you're doing is you're opening up to the perception of fraud. Now, both sides brought up examples in history. You know, for example, the dissent brought up the Civil War and said there weren't allowed any type of you know, late ballots that particular point. And I tend to agree that the election, everything should be gathered by Election Day.
3: Yeah,
1: And you know, Barrett in the dissent basically said, well, the decision is made on Election Day. You know, as long as a decision is made on Election Day, which is the postmark, that's what counts. And I'm like, no, because it's not in your hands. You don't have it yet.
2: Right.
1: If the Election Bureau does not have the ballot in hand, then it's not completed at that point.
3: Right.
1: And I tend to agree more with, I believe, how the Founding Fathers probably viewed this, and that's where I disagreed. That's where I disagreed with it. And it just opens up. The perception of fraud is just as bad as fraud.
2: Yeah, Alito wrote about that in his opinion, basically talking about undermining the confidence, you know, that voters would have in the system. This would further undermine that confidence level, I'm paraphrasing here, in the system. And that's true because it, again, keeps open possibilities for fraud. And if you don't have it in, if it's not in, if it's not received, then it shouldn't be counted because there are ways to manipulate. Still, that's the case. And, you know, the majority came back with basically, well, you know, we can't add language to the law. Yeah, but you can interpret the law. And there is a difference. You know, there was a difference when Chief Justice Roberts on the Affordable Care Act, you know, said, well, no, it's not a penalty, it's a tax. Well, no, then they should have written it that way because they wrote it as a penalty. And a penalty is different than a tax.
1: Yeah, it absolutely is. The behavior... there's different behavior involved
2: exactly
1: between a penalty and a tax, and
2: right.
1: And to me that's self-evident, and that's
2: right.
1: Why that was such a weak case for Roberts,
2: and he was in the majority on this one,
1: right?
2: You know, and they come back and say, well, we can't, you know, I don't know if he wrote that specifically, but it was basically, well, we can't change the language, we can't add language to it. And I thought to myself, really? Because Chief Roberts did it on the ACA decision.
1: Yeah. So I look at this and I think it's wrong. But this goes back again. Congress can write specific laws and change it.
2: Yes.
1: And so what's happening here is if Congress doesn't have the specific law, you have some of the members, which would include Roberts, Sotomayor, Kagan, Brown, and Barrett, that believe, I'll say what Barrett believes. I don't know what all the others, I can't tell you what the liberal wing believes, except anything that may increase the possibility of fraud, we are for.
2: Right, yeah.
1: But in the Barrett case, it's like, well, look, if you don't give specific things of what to do from Congress, we'll defer to what the state wants. If the postmark is by, you know, is there by election day, and the term would be 5 days, 5 days afterwards. Mm-hmm. But does that just hold to that state? I'm assuming that just holds to Mississippi,
2: right,
1: on that particular law. It still leaves it wide open for other states to abuse that, to have, you know, a partisan ballot harvesters, you know, bring in and, you know, bring in loads of ballots at the last minute.
2: Mm-hmm.
1: You don't need it. You don't need that. You've got to have, you know, we've talked about a couple of things that really cause civil dissent, civil wars. You know, one is a lack of representation.
2: Mm-hmm.
1: You know, the United States was basically formed by that.
2: Mm-hmm.
1: And we see the left and how they're pushing not to have a Senate, you know, not to have an electoral college, to get rid of the separation of powers. And so we know that this push, for example, with voter ID from the left, that is landslide numbers, even in Democrat circles, to have voter ID. We know the goal. It's obvious what the goal of the Democrats is, and that's let's have potential fraud in the future. Let's have fraud,
2: yes,
1: in the future.
2: Right.
1: Because there's no other way to look at it.
2: Right.
1: There's no other way. You'd sit there and say, no, we can't do it. I mean, the hilarious thing was, as they were talking about, you need ID to get into the whatever the presidential
2: the Obama Presidential Center,
1: Kamazat's from A Wrinkle in Time.
2: Yeah,
1: Kamazat's building that you build,
2: yeah,
1: that looks like a build. You know, it is perfect though, because it looks like a building that the Soviet Union would have built.
2: Right.
1: Which, by the way, was the whole point of Kamazat's and A Wrinkle in Time.
2: Yeah.
1: She was,
2: yeah,
1: talking about Madeleine Engel was talking about that. Basically, the reference was to communism.
2: It kind of looks like one third of Three Mile Island too.
1: It's
2: like they're not keeping things in; they're keeping things out. It looks like.
1: Yeah. So I would agree with the dissent. I would just agree with the dissent on it. I think the purpose of Election Day is for the Election Bureau to have all ballots and everything in by Election Day. If you want,
2: right,
1: to do. If you want to do early voting, you can do early voting.
2: Right, yeah.
1: Unless in federal elections, Congress says you can't do it.
2: Yeah, yeah.
1: But when you look at this here, I would agree with the dissent that everything should be, you know, a ballot. Well, a ballot's complete if it's postmarked, but you don't have it.
2: Yeah,
1: if,
2: yeah,
1: the Election Bureau doesn't have it, then the election isn't done.
2: Well, because...
1: And the potential for fraud exists out there.
2: To me, the words chain of custody always come into play. And with all due respect to the USPS, it leaves open...
1: Does that mean no respect? No, I'm kidding.
2: I said all due respect. Take it any way you want.
1: Okay. No, it's... And I did. I took it the opposite.
2: Exactly. I don't know what's due and what isn't. Let's hear from the Supreme Court on that one.
1: Right. Look, don't be a Klavan. Tell me what you really mean.
2: I think I just did. But here's the thing, is that, again, when you talk about that, it is, you know, because I've always seen it as chain of custody. Fewer moving parts. Very limited when it comes to mail-in ballots to begin with. And this is the problem. The left wants more moving parts. I mean, they don't want ID. The fact that we can't get voter ID done as a law as a nation is just ludicrous. It's absolutely ludicrous. You know, we got it done in some states, but the fact that they can't get the SAVE Act done is just, to me, bizarre.
1: And the fact is, you know, they want fraud because they lie about,
2: yes,
1: the law. They lied,
2: yes,
1: about the Georgia law, called it, you know, was it Jim Crow 2.0,
2: yeah,
1: and everything. Took the All-Star game,
2: right,
1: out of Atlanta for that.
2: Right.
1: And hurt a huge number of black businesses by doing that.
2: Right.
1: and they're, you know, claiming, and it was like the participation was through the roof.
2: Right. They screamed racism and then took it out of an area that would have benefited black-owned businesses and put it in another state. And it was, that was their answer to it. And then kind of pretended for a while that it didn't happen. You know, because when the results start coming in, you know, it's when they've been, because they've been fighting this voter ID thing. And so in areas where they've implemented voter ID and the results come in, it's like countering exactly what they have been saying would happen. And it's quite the opposite. Then they go the opposite direction. We went full circle was it Warnock in Georgia?
1: Yeah, exactly.
2: And he says, you know, I've never, at one point, because at first he's against voter ID.
1: Right.
2: Then I don't even know anyone who's against, in the Democratic Party, right, who's against voter ID.
1: They all are.
2: Yeah, and now he's back against voter ID.
1: You know, was there one Democrat in Congress that voted for voter ID? As Fetterman?
2: I was going to say, if it was, it was probably Fetterman, but I don't know.
1: Has any of those 10 congresspersons that have said, well, we're not going to be radical socialist?
2: Yeah.
1: How did they vote on the radical transgender movement? How did they vote on voter ID? I'd like to see, you know.
2: But Warnock has gone complete full circle.
1: Yeah.
2: You know?
1: We are Red Eye Radio.
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14: The Arizona Crisis.

0: me. He is Eric Cronin, and I'm Gary McNamara.
1: Testing.
0: I sound like the old man.
1: I don't know. We shouldn't say that because sometimes during the fall and winter, we do sound like that. So,
0: we'll take a look at some of the other Supreme Court cases following the bottom of the hour. I was going to start now, and I'm like, okay, I'm going to need more than a couple of minutes to do it.
1: Yeah.
0: The split decision on executive power, and this really goes back to these independent agencies that Congress has created.
1: Right.
0: You know, whether it's the FTC or the Fed, even the Fed.
1: Yeah.
0: And, you know, who do they report to? Because really this whole thing that there are independent agencies out there that don't report to anybody, I've always viewed as unconstitutional.
1: Yes, exactly.
0: You know, you don't get to, and I forgot what the word is before experts, but it was like, well, no, these are the experts, and the experts, you know, stay out of the politics. Well, we all know that's a bunch of horse manure.
1: Yeah. Yeah.
0: And so we will get to that. Plus the civil suit, which really I was reading Andrew McCarthy on, you know, the whole this is the Trump and the civil suit with E. Jean Carroll.
1: Yeah. Right.
0: And something about the civil law I did not know. And it shocked me a little bit.
1: All right.
0: We'll get to that coming up.

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1: News. I'm Deborah Valentine. The Supreme Court's expected to issue a ruling today on President Trump's effort to end birthright citizenship for illegal migrants. President Trump.
2: It's tremendously destructive. It's extremely costly. I don't know. It's up to them. But in terms of for the good of the country, it'd be great if they did they didn't allow it.
1: On Monday, the High Court allowed election mail-in ballots to stand if postmarked by Election Day. Seven people have been arrested for allegedly vandalizing the reflecting pool outside the Lincoln Memorial. U.S. Attorney for D.C. Jeanine Pirro on Fox's The Ingram Angle. With this warning,
3: anyone who comes to this district who thinks that he or she is going to vandalize the reflecting pool or any kind of monument, you're facing 10 years in prison. So don't get smart because we're on the lookout for them.
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4: 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Sunny skies today and tomorrow. After an overnight low of 55, expect high of 82 today in the Prescott Quad Cities with a high of 84 tomorrow. 58 for your overnight low in Cottonwood in the Verde Valley with a high today of 93 and 94 on Wednesday. 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
2: News. I'm Deborah Valentine. The Supreme Court's expected to issue a ruling today on President Trump's effort to end birthright citizenship for illegal migrants. President Trump.
3: It's tremendously destructive. It's extremely costly. I don't know. It's up to them. But in terms of for the good of the country, it'd be great if they did they didn't allow it.
2: On Monday, the High Court allowed election mail-in ballots to stand if postmarked by Election Day. Seven people have been arrested for allegedly vandalizing the reflecting pool outside the Lincoln Memorial. U.S. Attorney for D.C. Jeanine Pirro on Fox's The Ingram Angle. With this warning.
4: Anyone who comes to this district who thinks that he or she is going to vandalize the reflecting pool or any kind of monument, you're facing 10 years in prison. So don't get smart, because we're on the lookout for them.
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1: And he is Eric Carlin. I'm Gary McNamara. Welcome and good morning. Thanks so much for being here this morning. Download our Red Eye Radio app today, and you can listen when and where you choose. Just so everybody knows, whenever we look at any type of Supreme Court case, the parties that are involved in it, it doesn't matter. It doesn't matter whether it's Trump, doesn't matter whether it's a Democrat.
2: Right.
1: We look at the law. We always have. And I think anybody who's been a long-time listener to the show knows that. And so when we make an analysis on the law, it's got nothing to do with Trump.
2: Right, right.
1: It's just got nothing. It's got to do with the law. And when I look at the other Supreme Court case where they refuse to hear this is the $5 million suit, mm-hmm, of the E. Jean Carroll lawsuit,
2: right?
1: Against him, they refuse to hear it, and basically, you know, it's standing that the $5 million suit is okay. And reading here from Andrew McCarthy, because this is the one thing that, because you're wondering, well, what was the legal stuff? And I think he does it in a couple of paragraphs. To be more concrete, in Carroll's case, her sexual assault allegation was a quarter century old, uncorroborated by any physical or eyewitness evidence. There was testimony that she'd given fairly contemporaneous accounts of it to a couple of friends, but there was no forensic support. She never went to police, and she wasn't even exactly sure what year it happened. She first described it in a memoir published during Trump's first term, decades after the alleged fact. To try to shore up a case that relied almost entirely on her testimony, Carroll called as witnesses two other women who claimed they had been sexually assaulted by Trump, though not to the extreme alleged by Carroll, who claimed to have been raped, a claim the jury did not find proved, though it did appear to find a serious assault involving at least digital penetration. Sorry, we got to let you know that's the case. The two other alleged victims' testimony was emotional and compelling, especially on the heels of another instance of a similar act evidence admitted by Judge Lewis Kaplan, a Clinton employee, in the infamous Access Hollywood video in which Trump was recorded bragging about being sexually aggressive with women. In many contexts, a court would not admit similar act evidence if it seemed powerful to the point of overwhelming weaker proof of the formal allegation in the case, which means in the civil case, remember, civil cases are different than a criminal case. Preponderance of evidence in a civil case, beyond a reasonable doubt in a criminal case. But in many contexts, the court would not admit similar act evidence if it seemed powerful to the point of overwhelming weaker proof of a formal allegation in the case. So in civil court, what they're saying is, if you have somebody who's suing you for some reason, but your evidence isn't good, if somebody else comes in and says that you committed an act on them which has more credibility, that the jury can find you guilty of not the incident that isn't being adjudicated in civil court, but the case where there isn't enough evidence to convict on its own.
2: Right.
1: And that was the point of Trump's counsel. The jury could find him liable even if it wasn't convinced of Carroll's supported account, because it was inflamed by the similar act evidence, believing that Trump had a propensity to engage in sexual abuse. And then he said, but I pointed out the changes in federal law in 1994. This is Andrew McCarthy. The rule of evidence that generally controls similar act evidence and so-called character evidence was supplemented by a series of rules in the federal law that eased the way for admitting such evidence in sexual abuse cases. It included this rule that said, in a civil case involving a claim up for relief based on a party's alleged sexual assault or child molestation, the court may admit evidence that the party committed any other sexual assault or child molestation, and then this is now one can question the wisdom of the rule. And at that point, that's where I look at it and say, that's not a good law. Why instead of just refusing to hear it, why that law is constitutional, even in civil law? Because if civil law is a preponderance of the evidence in that matter, but in another case that isn't being adjudicated,
2: it can apply to this case.
1: That somehow that applies to this case, and we can take all of your money, sets up for very dangerous territory, and I believe should be viewed as unconstitutional.
2: If you talk about establishing a pattern of behavior by the accused, that's one thing, but it's nothing without specific evidence in a particular case. Using the evidence from another case to support this one, and there isn't great evidence in this case, I just don't see how that applies.
1: Well, and the other thing that he pointed out, this only applies to sexual assault and child molestation.
2: Right.
1: It doesn't apply. You can't use that for any other case. And I, as a judge, I would look at that and say, you can't have that.
2: Right. Right.
1: But if it's preponderance of the evidence, and that's the legal term that you're using, yet the court itself says that you can use other cases that are not being adjudicated to make your point on this case, that has to be I view that as being unconstitutional.
2: And
1: again, got nothing to do with whether it's Trump or not.
2: Right.
1: Right. It's that legally I view that as just a weak case.
2: Right.
1: Whew, by the way, I've gotten through a few of these cases and my mind hasn't fried yet, because that's, for me, the toughest part is going through all the legal mumbo jumbo and saying, okay, how can I explain it on the radio? Because it gets to be quite complicated.
2: Mm-hmm.
1: What I just said probably covered, I don't know, 30, 40 different pages of analysis that I saw today.
2: Well, that's the thing, is that you and I are reading from basically lawyers and former prosecutors who break it down. And thank goodness they're out there. Amy Howe over at SCOTUS blog, Andrew McCarthy, others who have broken down what the law is. And this is, you know, important because, again, you think about this particular case. What is it set up then? I mean, the...

0: that 94 law sets up the possibility that, again, if someone wanted to frame someone, then their lawyers, their attorneys could come in and use evidence from another case. Again, if it's sexual assault or child molestation, that's what it applies to. But imagine what they could do to a person, and in this case, it's a political figure, and come in, and they could do it to anybody they wanted to, as long as they could back it up with, okay, there's evidence of it happening to someone else.
1: Right. Yeah, it's and the other point that Andrew McCarthy brought up in his piece in National Review is that Trump's biggest mistake was not testifying and presenting no defense, because in a criminal case, the jury is instructed that it may not draw

0: from the actual case, but just the overall rule, there are two things. If civil cases are a preponderance of the evidence, yet you're saying the evidence doesn't necessarily matter in that case because you can bring evidence in from other cases that are not being adjudicated, that's a problem. And having that particular law in federal civil cases just based on two separate crimes and not applying overall to all crimes would be another problem that I would look at as a judge.
1: Mm-hmm. Yeah. Yeah, it just doesn't make any sense at all. It doesn't. Yeah. The burden of proof in civil law, in civil cases, has always been different. But this is vastly different when you can bring evidence from another case and use it as evidence here where the evidence in this case is lacking. I don't get that at all. Again, if you're talking about establishing behavior, that's one thing, a pattern of behavior. As long as, by my standards, you can also constitute, again, a case here with evidence in that particular case.
0: You know, and I would view E. Jean Carroll, the fact that she couldn't identify the year.
1: Right.
0: Sorry, that would have thrown it out.
1: Yeah,
0: in my opinion, because again, you didn't have any forensic evidence that happened 25 years ago.
1: If you're talking about a traumatic
0: experience,
1: there's no way you would ever forget it.
0: Right.
1: I don't know how you would.
0: And so, like I said, I think the wrong decision was made there, and I think that's a problem constitutionally.
1: Mm-hmm.
0: Whether the Supreme Court wishes to look at that or not,
1: right?
0: That's a huge problem.
1: Yeah, right. Yeah,
0: how it could be used, I don't know. I didn't think of an example in my head. Maybe I can come up with one, but you can't. I don't believe whether it's civil law or criminal law, say that cases outside of it,
1: yeah,
0: that have the stronger evidence than your case can decide your case if it's a weak case.
1: Right. Yeah, no, without, you have to have that strong case, and with the exception of, again, establishing a pattern of behavior by the accused. If they've got a pattern of behavior and look at the evidence in this case, which is strong, I'm okay with that. Some judges will say, okay, that doesn't apply. Any pattern of behavior before this doesn't apply here. But in this case, you've got a law that says with this particular type of crime that they can use that evidence even if the evidence is extremely weak in the current case.
0: Yeah.

0: whatever that would be, more evidence where it's like teetering, man, this is...
1: And witnesses
0: then you,
1: and
0: then you, yeah. you bring in other witnesses mm-hmm. that are just as strong or stronger.
1: Right.
0: You know, and again, what is that point? I don't know. But the fact that you allow that if there's weak evidence, which that case was mm-hmm. when it came to evidence, extremely... Basically, it was he said, she said.
1: Right.
0: Okay, well, what did we find? Well, we found more she said over here on other cases. Therefore, in civil court, you can lose millions of dollars because of mm-hmm, it. Mm-hmm. I just view that as unconstitutional.
1: Yeah.
0: I just do.
1: Yeah.
0: We are Red Eye Radio.
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We're right with you. He's Eric Carly, and I'm Gary McNamara. And then we have the other case, the interesting case of the FTC and the Fed and everything else, and whether the president can fire or not. And this gets into Congress setting up pseudo independent agencies. And what did they call it? It was called the rule by experts, that there are some agencies set up by Congress, even though they're a part of the executive branch, that because it is rule by experts, should remain independent from anybody. And the Supreme Court sort of said, no, I don't think so. If

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5: News. I'm Deborah Valentine. The Supreme Court's expected to issue a ruling today on President Trump's effort to end birthright citizenship for illegal migrants. President Trump.
6: It's tremendously destructive. It's extremely costly. I don't know. It's up to them. But in terms of for the good of the country, it'd be great if they did they didn't allow it.
5: On Monday, the High Court allowed election mail-in ballots to stand if postmarked by Election Day. Seven people have been arrested for allegedly vandalizing the reflecting pool outside the Lincoln Memorial. U.S. Attorney for D.C. Jeanine Pirro on Fox's The Ingram Angle. With this warning,
7: anyone who comes to this district who thinks that he or she is going to vandalize the reflecting pool or any kind of monument, you're facing 10 years in prison. So don't get smart, because we're on the lookout for them.
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8: 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Sunny skies today and tomorrow. After an overnight low of 55, expect high of 82 today in the Prescott Quad Cities with a high of 84 tomorrow. 58 for your overnight low in Cottonwood in the Verde Valley with a high today of 93 and 94 on Wednesday. 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
5: 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Gary McNamara and Eric Harley talk about everything from politics to social issues and news of the day. Whether you're up late or you're just starting your day, welcome to the show from the Relief Factor Studios. 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
6: All across America, we are Red Eye Radio. He is Eric Harley, and I'm Gary McNamara. Welcome and good morning.
7: Hello.
6: All right, thanks for being here. I can't wait till this show's over.
7: Yeah, why?
6: My mind is mush going through all the stuff in the Supreme Court.
7: I thought you were going to do the old Mitch Hedberg joke, because you've been eating a roll of Lifesavers, and the next one is pineapple.
6: It's just like, man, oh, man.
7: Yeah, SCOTUS week. You know, the final week, the final push, usually the bigger cases. And that's when the, you know, basically all the analysis comes down. And, you know, it's, for us over the years, it's been about, all right, yeah, what's, first of all, what was the intent of our founders, but also what was the intent of a law that was written, and the interesting challenges that come about. I think Amy Howe does not get enough credit. I think she does a great job at SCOTUS Block, and deserves all the credit. If you're not, you know, SCOTUS Block, just go scotusblock.com, and she and the entire team there do a great job at breaking it down. It's not always plain English, but they do a really good job, I think, the best they can, with describing what's going on, and also using parts of the decisions that come down, the opinions in their analysis of it. And it's been our constant forever. And then of course we have Andrew McCarthy and all the others that are very knowledgeable about such things that we rely on.
6: By the way, I look at this as this particular case, and this would be the Trump versus Slaughter and Trump versus Cook, not a separation of powers, but a separation from authority. And this is where Congress creates pseudo federal agencies that actually are under the executive branch, that they claim, because they are ruled by experts, that they are not part of, you know, policy or involved in part of water, say no.

0: you can't see out there, you know, the whether it's the FTC, you can't have them out there just doing whatever they want.
1: Yeah, beyond authority.
0: Right, beyond authority. So if you don't like the performance, you can let them go.
2: Right.
0: And that's what he did with Slaughter. Interesting that she was involved in mortgage fraud, even though she hasn't been charged with it or whatever.
1: Mm-hmm.
0: It's not that he can't fire her. It's that they have to go through the process. I saw that yesterday. Trump lost because he can't fire her. No, he can fire her, but it has to be, you've got to go. Why? Why is it different? And that's what Roberts couldn't answer.
1: Yeah.
0: As is pointed out, he sidestepped that. Why can Congress create, and we've talked about this before, why can Congress create any agency and say, this is too important, this agency is too important to be, even though they behave with executive power,
1: mm-hmm.
0: they cannot be, they're not under the authority of executive power. Well, then whose authority are they under?
1: Right.
0: If you're putting it as part of the executive branch, you can't say that. And somebody has to be in authority. You can't have agencies that don't report to anybody.
2: Right. Yeah.

0: process, because that goes back to authority. You know, now, again, if the basis for the firing is allegations against the person that they have done outside of their job, then maybe, I don't know, you could take a look at that and say, all right, they're going to have to prove that there is that basis there, if that is your only basis.
1: Here's the Wall Street Journal. In a 5-4 decision, with the three liberal justices joining the chief and Justice Brett Kavanaugh, carved out an exemption to the president's removal authority for the Fed. The majority held that Mr. Trump can't remove Lisa Cook, a Biden appointee, from the Federal Board of Governors without first providing notice and an opportunity to respond. But the chief's majority opinion sets a high bar to prove cause. Without such constraints in place, perceived or alleged misstep, past or present, could provide a ready pretext for a governor's removal, a fact that he would surely know and that would surely weigh on him as he decided what to say and how to vote, the chief writes, saying if you're considered independent agency and you do and you say and do something, knowing that it disagrees with the president, he could fire you. More significant, the five justices went further and held that the Fed has a unique

0: authority to regulate financial institutions. The chief brushes past this inconsistency, means doesn't mention it, doesn't argue that point.
1: Yeah.
0: But the decision could prompt legal challenges to Fed banking regulations, as I'm sure that it would. Our guess is that the chief and Justice Kavanaugh made the pragmatic judgment that they simply don't trust Mr. Trump to run monetary policy. They're right on politics, but Justice Thomas makes a powerful case on the law, and that's the case. What are you talking about? Monetary policy is about regulation and is about a ton of things that happen inside the federal government and affect the federal government. Now, you make the case, and we've said this before, if you get somebody in there, if the president runs the Fed, then you don't need the Fed.
1: Well, yeah.
0: But you look at it, you cannot have these, you don't necessarily, there's a process they have to go through, but are they saying he can just fire for cause? He can't fire for disagreement? Why? What gives the Supreme Court the ability to say, well, we believe that this agency, even though it exerts executive behavior and is part of the executive branch, cannot be completely controlled by the executive branch? Where is that written in the Constitution anywhere, that an independent agency can exist in the government outside of the politics because of the rule of experts, that these are experts and therefore you can't touch the experts?
1: They're beyond reproach. They're beyond authority.
0: Right. Now, I'm willing to admit you can get a president, if the president is in charge of monetary policy and it's just based on politics, could do great things and could do damage.
1: Yes.
0: But so can the Fed.
1: Yes.
0: You know, it was the Fed that ignored inflation. And so to sit there and say the Fed isn't political, and so you can look at this and go, I don't know what the answer is, but is there any legal basis for the Supreme Court to say the president can fire anybody in any of these things except the Fed? Why? That question wasn't answered.
1: Right. Yeah, he has the authority, but not here.
0: Right.
1: Because either the Fed board falls under the authority or not. You know, the administration making the point that, well, there's a low bar for cause. I don't know if they were, if I would need more information on that, but generally speaking, I would agree. Because if that is the authority, then cause for dismissal is a fairly low bar by comparison to what? I don't know. I don't know,
0: right,
1: you know, where they went with that from the administration's argument. I'm not sure. I didn't listen to the arguments completely on this case. But either they have the authority or they don't. And that's where you started with this. It's not about separation of powers. It's about authority in this case. And so how does it not apply to Cook?
0: And it's not Congress's, they talked about this too. I mean, Congress saying, okay, let's create this agency. We don't have to bother with it anymore.
1: Right.
0: It's like Congress keeps giving up their authority to do things,
1: right,
0: to the executive branch. And then these independent agencies who are supposed to be the experts who don't report to anyone.
1: Right.
0: No.
1: No.
0: You can't, what is the exact solution?
1: Well,
0: that's for another show. But it doesn't matter. Well, you know, Trump could screw it all up. Well, so could Obama.
1: Right. Any of them could.
0: Yeah. Any of them could. The Fed can.
1: Yeah.
0: You know,
1: inflation is transitory.
0: Well, let's put it this way.
1: Mm-hmm.
0: Was it political for the Fed for a decade, when it never has existed as long as I have known, to have interest rates at 0.00000 whatever it was?
1: Right. Yeah.
0: Was that a political decision? Or was that a monetary decision,
1: right,
0: that should have been outside?
1: Yeah, where's the basis for that? Right.
0: Yeah. What was the basis for that when my

0: inflation is transitory.
1: Transitory, right.
0: Which means they're clearly not doing their job. They clearly didn't see the forces behind the inflation. They did. They pretended not to see them. They wanted you to believe they didn't see the forces behind the inflation. This has been the concern by many of us of the Fed basically going unchecked, but there has to be, it has to operate under an authority. It can't be no authority, and that's what they ruled today. But then again, you can't fire Cook yet. You've got to go through the process. Well, then you're saying there is, you know, because the argument against the administration is that determining cause or the bar for cause, it's very high. Well, okay, now I really want to know. Compared to what and why?
2: The question to me is, where is the representative government authority to give these agencies independence where they don't have to answer to the elected representatives, either the president or Congress?
0: Right.
2: That Congress can create these agencies where they say, well, we're not over them and the executive branch isn't over them.
0: Yeah.
2: So where does the Supreme Court get the authority to say, we're going to treat this agency different from that agency because we feel it's more important? Well, you're not an elected representative. You don't make that case.
0: Right. No, I mean, and, you know, we talked about with Warsh coming in. We said, look, when it's your guy, it may seem like, man, but it kind of goes back to your analogy on draft day. Oh, man, you brought in a great quarterback. It's still the Fed. There's still going to be decisions that have to be made, and you may not get the Fed, based on where we're at right now, they may not lower rates for the rest of the year. So the point being is that the Fed's going to be the Fed, and there's still, again, great concern there. But in this particular case, or cases, we're talking about authority. Who has authority here to make changes at the Fed? And why is it that there has to be this process of proving cause when it comes to Cook, or that there is a high bar?
2: A higher bar, higher than the FTC.
0: Than the FTC on this.
2: Right.
0: So why is that?
2: Right. Where do you get that authority to say that?
0: Right.
2: Where did you pick in the Constitution that there's a difference between the Fed and the FTC? And as the Wall Street Journal pointed out, Roberts just glossed over that.
0: Right.
2: As if, okay, we're not going to address that. We just let that one go.
0: Total contradiction, but we'll just, we'll move on. But if you think about Roberts over the years, plenty of contradictions.
2: We are Red Eye Radio.
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5: You can increase the mowing height of your turf grass to increase its tolerance for the dry weather. 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
4: With heat's impacts on soils, too much water too quickly results in runoff and water waste.
5: Running shorter irrigation cycles that will allow the water to absorb into the soil better.
4: Limiting fertilizer applications in periods of drought or approaching drought is important in lawn and garden care in that...
5: Because with more fertilizer, it's going to require more water to support that plant growth that you just promoted.
4: I'm Rod Bain reporting for the U.S. Department of Agriculture in Washington, D.C.
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0: We are on our radio. He is Eric Harley, and I'm Gary McNamara. Woo. All right. Are we done with the decisions from yesterday?
1: You know, well, because another thing, and another thing, you know, that Roberts was writing about in the Federals and the whole thing, in that that monetary policy should not be subject to political interference. Really? You know, I mean, if you're talking about as a purist, that's one thing.

0: was in office and inflation was crazy, and then Reagan got in,
1: yeah,
0: Volcker got in,
1: yeah,
0: and completely changed it.
1: Right.
0: I mean, to say that politics doesn't affect where you go, and then interest rates, remember, went up to like 20%,
1: right,
0: in order to, you know, stop the inflation and re-kickstart the economy. So to say that politics isn't involved in it,
1: yeah, sorry,
0: is to me naive. Now, I understand the concern of how much politics, and should one person be able to control the monetary policy?
1: Right.
0: Yes, but that doesn't take away the Constitution and
1: on authority,
0: on authority,
1: right,
0: and accountability. Who are, yes, you accountable to?
1: Right, exactly.
0: Well, nobody.
1: Yeah.
0: Well, you have to be.
1: You have to be. You can't be the Pentaverate.

0: News. I'm Deborah Valentine. The Supreme Court's expected to issue a ruling today on President Trump's effort to end birthright citizenship for illegal migrants. President Trump.
1: It's tremendously destructive. It's extremely costly. I don't know. It's up to them. But in terms of for the good of the country, it'd be great if they did they didn't allow it.
0: On Monday, the High Court allowed election mail-in ballots to stand if postmarked by Election Day. Seven people have been arrested for allegedly vandalizing the reflecting pool outside the Lincoln Memorial. U.S. Attorney for D.C. Janine Pirro on Fox's The Ingram Angle. With this warning,
2: anyone who comes to this district who thinks that he or she is going to vandalize the reflecting pool or any kind of monument, you're facing 10 years in prison. So don't get smart, because we're on the lookout for them.
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3: 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Sunny skies today and tomorrow. After an overnight low of 55, expect high of 82 today in the Prescott Quad Cities with a high of 84 tomorrow. 58 for your overnight low in Cottonwood in the Verde Valley with a high today of 93 and 94 on Wednesday. 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

0: tell your friends. 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Eric Harley and Gary Mecca on Red Eye Radio.
1: And we are Red Eye Radio. He is Eric Harley, and I'm Gary McNamara. Well, Paris, the deputy mayor of the United States for the heat wave. Uh-huh. We'll get to that in just a minute.
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1: So there you go. The Paris deputy mayor, Audrey Pulver, released a lengthy statement blaming the United States for the deadly heat wave over France this past week.
0: Okay. All right.
1: I mean, do I have to go any further on that story, really? I don't.
0: No.
1: Really don't do.

0: Yeah.
1: That could have been the Babylon Bee. I don't know.
0: It may have been.
1: That just stuck in my head. That just popped into my head there.
0: It may have been. But you know, this whole silly debate, it's like, you know, we as a nation have access, and now more than ever, have access to plentiful, cheap energy. And the left has just made it to where, nope, we don't want to get it. We don't want to get it. We don't want to get it. And we're coming to that point. This is all coming to a head because the EV mandates and everything else, you know, a Biden administration coming in, we can run everything on wind and solar. And then later they kind of quietly added nukes and, you know, nuclear power, not nuclear bombs. I don't know. It's Biden. Well, it might have been nuclear bombs.
1: That would provide, nukes would provide energy, but different form.
0: It would be warm for a few seconds. But the, you know, the thing that they, you know, that we talk about is this is a series of choices. Where we are, a series of choices, whether it's energy policy or tariffs or whatever it might be. This is a series of choices that we make, because I love it that Europeans come here and so many had great compliments mm-hmm. about America. Now they know why we left. Now they get that, you know, oh, we see why 250 years ago you left. Now we know why Prince Harry left. No, but I think he's in Canada. But the problem that we'll always have is the willful ignorance. People not putting two and two together. And the blue states, you know, this idea that, oh, we can be great as the non-exit the state because they can no longer afford to stay, the people who are non-billionaires, and the billionaires can afford to live wherever they want to. And they're ramping up again, and they believe they're gaining energy. And, you know, I guess it depends on, you know, where you want to put that momentum needle. I don't know where it's going to go or where it's going to end. You said years ago, at some point they got to change directions. They're so radical. But they've done nothing but just put the pedal to the floor.
1: Well, when you look at, I think one of the things when you look at what has happened during the World Cup. Oh, by the way, I was surprised. I guess that now in the elimination round, you actually have to win the game. You get like more time.
0: Oh,
1: is it okay. Penalty shots?
0: Or, all right.
1: I mean, I don't really know how they, but I did see one game was tied 1-1 and they went into extra time. So, so that would be good.
0: Yeah.
1: First off, Europeans have to understand why we love football. It's the huddle.
0: Yeah, it is.
1: It's the huddle.
0: Yeah.
1: Because there is no other sport.
0: Right.
1: Where you sit there and say, okay, what's the strategy now?
0: Yeah. What the hell do we do now?
1: After every play.
0: Right.
1: You know, yeah. It's like, what's the strategy? What's the strategy?
0: Yeah.
1: What are we going to do?
0: Right.
1: And, you know, basically it's just like, they're having a meeting to get things settled.
0: We have a conference.
1: Yes. We're very big on conferences here. And
0: yes.
1: So,
0: meetings.
1: No, but that's really that's the thing I love about football. The thing I love about football is the strategy. Okay, you know, they've got this defense here. What are we going to do here? What are we going to do? And it's not on the fly.
0: Right. Yeah,
1: you know,
0: yeah,
1: it's,
0: yeah.
1: Again, after every play, they sit and people go, well, that's boring. Make a great catch. You know, how organized it is from the offensive line to the wide receivers to the running back and the number of things that you can do. That's why they meet and have the huddle.
0: Yeah.
1: They strategize, how are we going to beat this defense? And then you look and, okay, is it a 4-3 or a 3-5 defense? Oh, they got a nickel back in there. I mean, who's covering, who's going to cover the quarterback who can

0: deodorant section, and there's 40, I don't know if there's 40, I have no idea. There's 40 different choices of deodorant, and there doesn't need to be that. It's he believed it was a waste of resources and capital to have so many, so many choices.
1: Yeah.
0: I saw, and I mentioned this yesterday, when I saw the one woman who said, the cars, I mean, people drive everywhere. It's wonderful. It's wonderful. But you have to look at scenery through a window. I didn't even know what that meant. It was almost as if I got to find a negative here somewhere because of all these choices you have in America. There's got to be a negative. All right, so you can always walk out of your vehicle.
1: You can stop.
0: And get out of the car, and you can walk on that hiking trail like millions of Americans do.
1: Right.
0: But it's what you're finding out from Europeans is they just can't believe the number of choices America has. And this gets back to when, you know, you look at when you look at the vast the majority of Democrats do not want to live here.
1: Right.
0: It shows you how they've been brainwashed. They have no idea how other countries operate.
1: Right.
0: No idea.
1: Yeah.
0: They don't understand the Constitution. They don't. Everything is based on ignorance and rage. You've got to be. Think about this. I want to get out of here. Let everybody else in. Everybody else wants to come here, but I want to leave. You ever think for a moment why people wish to get here? You really wonder when I took that Uber going back about 3 months ago, took that Uber, and I had the driver from Pakistan, who immediately we start talking, and I start asking questions all the time because I become my father, which I never thought I would be, which is talking to it used to embarrass me. My father, we go out, he just meet somebody, get into a long conversation with them. I hated it.
1: Yeah.
0: It's like, don't these people get upset that my father's always talking to them? He just starts a conversation with everybody.
1: Mm-hmm.
0: And this is in my teenage years. I've become that person.
1: Yeah.
0: But when he turned to me, and we weren't at the destination, it was stoplight. He turned to me, he just looked, he said, America is the best country in the world. He's working like three jobs.
1: Mm-hmm.
0: Opportunity, that's it.
1: Mm-hmm.
0: Just having the opportunity to do something was unbelievable to him. You know, you've got so many on the left that have no, they've got it so damn good, they don't even know how damn good they've got it.
1: Well, no, and yet they want to leave.
0: Yeah, but you think of electric cars. What was the whole concept of electric cars? Take away your choices.
1: Yeah, right.
0: You know, that's what it's about. Take, you know, we're going to take away the choices that you have. We're going to make things more expensive. That's why we played the other day, and we have to, whenever, I'm going to,

0: sort of like, well, you know, we'll see what we can do. And finally, the city of Fort Worth said, we're looking into this entire thing. It's like, no, if there's a protest, you can sit at the side of that protest and you can yell things. And what they were saying, yep. He said, if I call you a sir, you know, can that get me arrested? They said, if it offends somebody and gets you arrested, it's like, wow.
1: Somebody, under what law?
0: And I'm sitting here thinking, you need to do a little bit more training with your police officers, Fort Worth, on that.
1: Show me the law.
0: Yeah. Whoever that is, because I think probably most police officers know that.
1: Yeah, I think so.
0: Even in Fort Worth.
1: Yes.
0: Whoever that police officer was, it was like, oh,
1: yeah.
0: Wow.
1: Yeah.
0: But, I mean, that's the whole thing. We're going to limit you. We don't want you freedom of speech. We don't want you to be able to protect yourself with the Second Amendment. Wow, we want you to have less representation.
1: Fewer freedoms.
0: Yep. We are Red Eye Radio.
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1: We all know that words have power.
2: They set things in motion.
3: And make us happy or sad.
1: But there's one word that stands out because when people say it, lives are changed.
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3: It's itsy bitsy.
1: It's only three little letters.
2: But when you say it,
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1: So, what is this special word?
2: It's yes.
3: Yes.
1: Yes. Your yes is making a difference in my life and the lives of so many other kids like me.
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1: Because people like you have said yes, now I can play football.
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3: And I can walk.
5: Thank you for everything you do.
2: Thank you.
5: Thank you.
2: Thank you.
1: Thank you. Please go to loveshriners.org right away.
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7: We are Red Eye Radio. He's Eric Carly, and I'm Gary McNamara. So when you see the whole thing about the Europeans coming over here and just amazed at the abundance, that really fits in perfectly where we are right now, socialism versus free markets and capitalism.
8: Yeah.
7: It's exactly what you see, because when you have socialism, you automatically have less choices because the government is in control of the capital and they push it where they wish to push it, not where the free market naturally.
8: Opened for the first time is always great. I love that. So, but just remember, when the whole soccer thing's done, get up. Go home. 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
3: News. I'm Deborah Valentine. The Supreme Court's expected to issue a ruling today on President Trump's effort to end birthright citizenship for illegal migrants. President Trump.
4: It's tremendously destructive. It's extremely costly. I don't know. It's up to them. But in terms of for the good of the country, it'd be great if they did they didn't allow it.
3: On Monday, the High Court allowed election mail-in ballots to stand if postmarked by Election Day. Seven people have been arrested for allegedly vandalizing the reflecting pool outside the Lincoln Memorial. U.S. Attorney for D.C. Janine Pirro on Fox's The Ingram Angle. With this warning.
5: Anyone who comes to this district who thinks that he or she is going to vandalize the reflecting pool or any kind of monument, you're facing 10 years in prison. So don't get smart because we're on the lookout for them.
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6: 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Sunny skies today and tomorrow. After an overnight low of 55, expect high of 82 today in the Prescott Quad Cities with a high of 84 tomorrow. 58 for your overnight low in Cottonwood in the Verde Valley with a high today of 93 and 94 on Wednesday. 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
7: And a very good morning to you on O'Connor and Company. I'm Larry O'Connor, and of course, we're always firmly ensconced behind the microphone of our flagship station, WMAL, in Washington, D.C. But today, we're in Gotham, New York City. City so nice, I'm told they've named it twice. I didn't quite figure that out, though, because the city is New York and the state is New York, so they didn't name the city twice. You see what I'm getting at? It's a confusing place, but we like it. Why not? It's our country's biggest city, and it's going to be very exciting this week because of the 4th of July celebrations. In fact, we've got one of our own correspondents, Town Hall Salem, Washington correspondent Willie Nelson, who we've spoken to several times on the program. He is currently on a helicopter on his way to the USS Arlington, and then he'll be steaming into New York Harbor with the United States Navy as part of the Armada joining the New York Harbor here and all the celebrations for July 4th. It's pretty remarkable if you think about it. 250 years ago, it was the British Navy that was steaming. Well, they weren't steaming. They had sails and wind, but you get the point. They were plowing into New York Harbor to try to get those colonists in line. And here we are 250 years later, and there's our own Willie Nelson out there boarding a helicopter and heading out to the USS Arlington so the U.S. Navy can do a bit of a victory lap. We're going to check in with Willie later in the program, courtesy of the United States Navy, and we thank all of our friends there for making that happen. Can't wait. Also, later in the program, in this hour, Tom Newmark, he's an expert on parents' rights and the wokeification of our schools. Department of Education now with a new Title IX complaint, not just on Northern Virginia in the Washington area, but now on multiple jurisdictions in Maryland. Apparently, these counties surrounding Washington, D.C. really want to test Title IX, test the Department of Education. And, well, the Department of Education has said game on, so we'll give you the details about that. All has to do with gender policies. Also, Ken Cuccinelli is going to join us. He's, of course, the chairman of the Election Transparency Initiative, formerly Attorney General of Virginia, talk about yesterday's Supreme Court rulings. We're also going to check in with Dr. Kevin Roberts of Heritage Foundation. It's a loaded program, but I want to start with this decision yesterday from the Supreme Court. There were quite a few of them, and a lot of them were good. A lot of decisions yesterday upheld the executive branch's right to hire and fire people. That's important. It reverses a Woodrow Wilson initiative that you can't fire a civil servant. You can't fire an employee of the federal government. Of course you can. The president can do whatever he wants when it comes to that. Somebody put out on social media yesterday, is this what you wanted, MAGA Republicans? Just imagine the next Democrat president coming in and firing 300,000 government employees, civil servants. Is that what you want, MAGA Republicans? Is that what you voted for? Yes. 100% yes. And I know there's a lot of people listening in the Washington area who are those civil servants, who do work for the government. I get it. But I also know that most of the people you're working with, they've got an agenda. And oftentimes they work against the president's agenda. I know you're not like that, but many of them are. And if a president identifies it, they should be able to clean house. Understandable. And also, if Congress doesn't want a president to be able to do that, well, they can always write a law. They can always change the statute. All right, so there's that. But the big one, the one that got everybody's attention, had to do with Election Day. And I got to tell you, this surprised everyone. How many times, how many experts, how many constitutional scholars, our own legal analyst, Hans von Spakovsky, who is not only a constitutional expert, but also a former DOJ official. He's a former election official. He's written half of the election laws or enforced those election laws from the DOJ. And he was quite confident that the Supreme Court was going to rule logically and quite reasonably that Election Day means Election Day. Apparently not. Amy Coney Barrett wrote the dissent. She was the deciding vote. And, well, right now we have to still continue with the madness of states going ahead and counting ballots well after Election Day, accepting ballots well after Election Day. And of course, in California, they accept ballots without even a postmark after Election Day. Here's Stephen Miller, Deputy Chief of Staff of the White House, responding to it yesterday.
8: Justice Roberts and Justice Barrett decided to cave to the radical left. Alito was so clear in his wording about what Election Day means. Nobody could read the statute, could read that opinion, could read what Alito wrote and come to any other conclusion. It's Election Day, not Election Week, not Election Month, not Election Months. So this was really a travesty, and it underscores, Laura, why we have to keep fighting to pass the Save America Act. 80 million Americans elected a Republican Senate majority, and they elected a Republican Congress to deliver on this fundamental priority. It must get done.
7: In fact, the president earlier in the day at an Oval signing of an executive order or what have you, you could sense the simmering underneath the surface. But here's the president responding to questions. In fact, Town Hall Media's own Cameron Arkin was part of the White House pool yesterday. He asked a couple of these questions, too. Let's go straight to the Oval Office so you can see what the president had to say.
9: Because of the mail-in ballot ruling, which was a little bit surprising, gives people more time to vote illegally, let's say. But the SAVE Act is even more important, and that's the right. You have to be a citizen of our country. Okay, you have to show you're a citizen of our country, called citizenship. Voter ID by photo voter ID, and no mail-in ballots unless you're in the military, disabled, you're ill, or you're away, or even on a vacation. We're being very open about it. It's pretty easy. And we'll have honest elections. But the ruling, which a lot of people were waiting for, that was a ruling that was, I think it was very detrimental to honest elections. But it is what it is. Basically, they're keeping it a little bit the way it is now. They may have a little bit of a restriction on based on the word.
10: About firing the parliamentarian.
9: And then you have the very important one, the Slaughter case, which we'll talk about if you ask that question. But the parliamentarian, what were you asking about?
10: Yeah, have you talked with Thune about...
9: I have. No, I can't imagine why you keep...

0: there for years, and she was put there by Harry Reid and Barack Hussein Obama. Harry Reid was a bad guy, and he was the leader, and he put her. And the speaker has the right to immediately fire her and put somebody else there. And it's not even believable that she's still there. She's obviously a good politician or something.
1: All right, let's pick up right from there, and then we'll go back to some of the. But by the way, do you notice that there's this just sort of a calm resolve to the president on this? He wasn't screaming, he wasn't shouting, didn't even raise his voice. Just, yeah, this is surprising, shouldn't have happened. Another reason why we need the Save America Act, why we need to reinforce through legislation election integrity. And then he was asked about the parliamentarian, because one of the ways that they can get the Save America Act through is that they can attach it to the reconciliation packages that they just need a bare majority for. And there can be an argument made that this does in fact fall under the confines of reconciliation because you can tie funding to it and attach it to the budget, and states don't get money to run their elections unless they adhere to these provisions and that sort of thing. But the parliamentarian says, no, you can't do it. Where is John Thune on this? Why can't he step forward? You know, there's another gentleman who used to be the majority leader for the Republicans in the United States Senate. His name was Robert Dole, World War II hero. I voted for him for president. You probably did, too. A great man. He was majority leader, and the parliamentarian came up. I can't remember what the details of the decision were, but the parliamentarian came up with an opinion that was contrary to the Republicans' agenda, was contrary to the voters who made the Republicans the majority in the Senate. Parliamentarian came up, said, no, you can't do that. Bob Dole said, hold on, I'm the majority leader of the Senate. I represent the voters of America who made me the Republican leader through their votes for a majority of Republicans in this Senate. This is what the voters want. And I assure you, whatever that issue was, it wasn't something like making sure that only U.S. citizens can register to vote. It wasn't something that 80% of all Americans agreed on. But nevertheless, when the parliamentarian came back to Senator Bob Dole, Leader Bob Dole, same title as you, Mr. Thune, Leader. Parliamentarian came back and said, sorry, you can't do that. You know what Bob Dole did? Bob Dole said, thank you for your opinion. Clean out your desk. You're fired. And then he hired a new parliamentarian. And then he got it done. What am I missing? What am I missing? And by the way, if John Thune can't do that, if he won't do that, if he refuses to do that, don't you deserve an explanation? Don't you deserve more than just responding to a reporter's question? Don't you think that Leader Thune should make a public statement to the 80% of Americans who want this to happen, and more importantly, to all of the Republicans who every 2 years donate money, knock on doors, hand out mailers, volunteer, activate, advocate, organize, and get Republicans voted into this? You deserve an explanation as to why decision where he named names every senator who's standing in the way. Next.

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12: Senator Eric Schmidt of Missouri, he's one of the good guys, former Attorney General of Missouri as well. He understands the law, he understands the Constitution, he understands how it applies to our lives, and he understands the basic understanding of meaning of English words. When a statute says election day, it means the day of the election. It's funny. A lot of people are just like, oh, election day, that means you can't have early voting. No, the fundamental sort of pivot point here, because, listen, I'd love to get rid of early voting as well. But the argument here is you got to count the ballots that come in by election day, period. If they come in after election day, then that's after the election. Why is this hard? And just so you know, Amy Coney Barrett's logic here is that there's leeway in the statute.

0: so that states can determine it on their own. And if Congress wants to make up for that, they can just clean up the language and pass a new law. They can't even pass a law guaranteeing that only citizens are voting. And anybody who thinks that this original statute didn't mean that Election Day was Election Day, the day of the election, I'm sorry, this is Alice Through the Looking Glass stuff. Eric Schmidt of Missouri, who's a really good guy, and he, by the way, endorsed my friend Chris DeGaulle, who's running for Congress in Missouri. That's DeGaulleForCongress.com, DeGaulleForCongress.com. Throw 20 bucks his way. He took to social media, and he quoted part of Samuel Alito's dissent, said, bottom line, today's decision leaves open opportunities for voter fraud that may further undermine Americans' faith in the integrity of this country's election, period. That's the problem here. Win or lose, Republican, Democrat, MAGA, or socialist, we need to have confidence in our elections. Here's President Trump finally doing what John Thune refuses to do, naming names. John Thune gets in front of a microphone and says, oh, I don't know, we don't have the votes. Republicans don't support it either. We don't have the votes. I support it. I support it, but I don't have the votes for it. Name names. Tell me who's against it. And by the way, what are you doing to punish those senators? You're the leader. That's what leaders do. When Nancy Pelosi had small, slim majorities, if Democrats didn't fall in line, if they didn't do what she said, you think that she just went, well, what are you going to do? No. She spanked them. She took them to the woodshed. She drew blood. They knew not to cross her. Here's President Trump yesterday naming those names that Leader Thune refuses to name.
1: Yes.
2: Thank you, Mr. President. You were posting about how important it is to get the Save America Act passed. Who do you see as the biggest hurdle to getting this across the finish line?
1: Well, it's held up in the Senate. And frankly, if you terminated the filibuster, you just need 50 votes, and we have 53. And then you have J.D. So the Democrats are going to terminate the filibuster. But if you did reconciliation, you could do it with 50 votes. I mean, the best would be to terminate the filibuster, but for some reason. But you have the same basic people. But even Rand Paul is in favor of the Save America Act, if you can believe it. Think of it. Rand Paul is strongly in favor. He's fighting for it. So that's good news. But you would have Lisa Murkowski always against things like this. Nobody knows why. I think I know why. But you have Lisa Murkowski, you have Susan Collins, you have Tillis is against, and he's not in office because of me, so he holds me, you know, because I wouldn't endorse him. I think you have Senator Cassidy against it, too.
2: I think he supports it this time.
1: And I think you have Mitch McConnell against it, too. Mitch McConnell.
2: Are there any
1: who's very disloyal to John Thune. You know, John Thune was a very good person for him. I mean, he was a very loyal person, and Mitch McConnell's against him almost all the time because he's angry, I guess, probably at me.
3: Mr. President,
2: yeah, what about Democrats, Mr. President? Are there any you think you could change their minds?
1: Well, Democrats should do it, too. I mean, you'll probably get one Democrat who's, you know, a common-sense Democrat, you know, who that is. And everybody should vote for this. This is the Save America Act. Voter ID with photo, ideally, but voter ID, proof of citizenship, and no mail-in ballots, which is, to my way of thinking, maybe the most important of all because it's so corrupt. But you have exceptions if you're away, exceptions for the military, they're deployed, exception, illness, disability, you have exceptions, strong exceptions.
0: Ken Cuccinelli of the Election Transparency Initiative is going to be joining us in the 7 o'clock hour to talk through these details. Also, there is a light at the end of the tunnel, theoretically. Speaker Mike Johnson says that he's going to attach the Save America Act to the next defense supplemental bill that needs to get passed. We'll see if that passes muster. We'll see. It's frustrating, but we live to fight another day.
3: 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America's debt continues to climb, and uncertainty still hangs over the global economy. 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
1: anyone who comes to this district who thinks that he or she is going to vandalize the reflecting pool or any kind of monument, you're facing 10 years in prison. 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
2: 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Sunny skies today and tomorrow. After an overnight low of 55, expect high of 82 today in the Prescott Quad Cities with a high of 84 tomorrow. 58 for your overnight low in Cottonwood in the Verde Valley with a high today of 93 and 94 on Wednesday. 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
9: We're KQNA. We're in the Relief Factor studios this morning on O'Connor and Company. This time, those studios are in New York City. Great to be here in Gotham. We'll be here for a couple of days before we return back to the nation's capital for the big 4th of July celebrations. Listeners of this program, viewers of this program on Salem News Channel, where we stream live every day for 3 hours, 6 to 9, you're familiar with the ongoing conversations over the war between the five major North Virginia school districts and counties and the federal government over their gender policies. They've defied Title IX, they defied the Trump administration, they defied logic and biology by ensuring that there are no gender norms within those major school districts, Loudoun, Prince William, Fairfax, etc., that boys, young men in their teens, post-pubescent men, fully intact adult males, can share facilities with young girls locker rooms, bathrooms, sports, what have you, in direct defiance of the Title IX dictates of the federal government that, no, you can't do that, not if you're going to get federal funding. And you know that there's been ongoing discussions over investigations by the federal government and the Department of Education. That's all been focused in Northern Virginia. Well, now Maryland has stepped up and said, whoa, whoa, hang on, you're not going to get ahead of us. We can be woker than you, and it appears Department of Education is responding in kind. Tom Newmark now joins us, and we raise this now within our greater Washington area on our flagship station, WMAL, with the full recognition that wherever you're living in this country right now, whatever major metropolitan city you're near, that school district wants to do the exact same thing if they aren't already doing it. Tom Newmark is the president of Better Maryland Schools, and he is a activist in Frederick County, Maryland. Frederick County, for those of you who don't know, always was sort of, Tom, a sort of rural and suburban oasis from the insanity of the D.C., Bethesda, Prince George's County area. Not so much anymore. And this insanity has now made its way into the Frederick County schools, and it's gotten on the radar of the federal government. What's going on?
10: You're exactly right. That's an excellent description. Yes. So for years we had not joined the insanity, but now we have, and we are allowing boys into girls' locker rooms, sports teams, and, you know, girls don't like it. They're signing petitions against it. Parents are coming and speaking out. But we have become woker than thou, as you said so well.
9: Yeah.
10: So we have joined the craziness, unfortunately.
9: Can I ask you, Tom, were the people of Frederick clamoring for this? Like, when the last election happened and this new school board was constituted to engage all of these new policies, were all of the people going to the polls, the mailers, the speeches, the debates, was it all centered around, if you vote for me, I'll make sure that biological boys who identify as girls will be able to go into the locker room?
10: Absolutely not. There were very few parents that were asking this for this. It was an activist group. It was a group here called the Frederick Center and PFLAG. They really joined forces to push this through, along with the Board of Education member who really wanted it. Parents were not asking for this. This is something that was pushed on us from external forces mostly.
9: Well, and now there's another external force that's coming to the rescue, and that's the Department of Education, who, of course, for over a year now has defined sex discrimination and sex specifically as it is cited in Title IX and other education codes as meaning biological male, biological female. It's sex, not gender, sex. So what happened yesterday with the Department of Ed?
10: Yeah, so they're going to investigate Frederick County and several other counties for violations of Title IX. You know, they have common sense. Frederick doesn't. They know what a woman is. It's not that complicated.
9: Yeah.
10: And we think we're going to actually, they're going to resist this in Frederick County. So I think we're going to end up losing funding. So I'm curious to see what happens in response to that, if Maryland decides they're just going to make up for the funds or Frederick County's just going to lose their funds. I don't know.
9: When also fighting this requires lawyers, that means they're going to divert money from the budget that would go to education and pay for lawyers, most of those lawyers, of course, political, often to elected officials, cannot credit party. And so all of that money is going to funnel to lawyers instead of back to the Frederick County, Frederick County Council and ask for more money from property taxes.
10: Oh, you're absolutely right. They absolutely will use this to raise our taxes, and they don't care. I mean, they are committed to doing this. In fact, in the current Board of Education election here, we have the Apple ballot candidates, which are the union candidates, and every one of them has run on this platform of ensuring unfair sports for girls, lack of privacy for boys and girls in bathrooms. That's their actual position. They are fighting parental rights. That's part of their platform. They oppose school choice. So, this has become a huge issue here in this election. And sadly, these folks are winning at the ballot box

0: That might be able to be a critical force in trying to push back on this. How do people find out more about your organization and maybe donate or join or volunteer?
1: Yeah, that's exactly what we're trying to do, and they can go to bettermarylandschools.org and sign up for our newsletter and, you know, hopefully get involved. You know, come out to the polls, donate a little bit of money, and help us compete with this huge machine that we're competing against. The union last time spent $55,000 in Frederick County just trying to defeat parents that wanted, you know, support for girls' rights.
0: For everyone listening on our next election in the Washington area, but that's very much the ethos of this program. Everywhere else, you can go up and down the dial. You're going to find shows that are going to talk about the midterms. And Lord knows we talk about the midterms plenty. You can find a show that will spend half their time talking about who the nominees are going to be 2 years from now for the presidential election. But if you don't focus on what's going on in your school board elections coming up just this November, your children's lives will be upended. We saw that during the pandemic. And Tom, do you think that there's a shift here? Do you think that voters are starting to wake up even more than they did during the pandemic and recognize how critically important these school board elections are? Because I think most parents just sort of want to put life on autopilot when it comes to things like that. They shouldn't have to worry about the minutia of how their kids are being taught and what kind of indoctrination they're getting. They take for granted that everyone's going to be reasonable in that school they drop their kid off at.
1: You're exactly right. We are seeing all around the country that parents are starting to wake up, and they are starting to donate, to come out to the polls, to do things. We still need a lot more of it, you know, quite powerful. But yeah, big wake-up story starting to going on. And I welcome it. We really need more parents to stand up because so many are in that silent majority that are scared to say something. So that's why organizations like Better Maryland Schools and other organizations across the country exist, is to empower these parents to fight against this.
0: Tom, now what's interesting about this investigation from the Department of Education, and I salute Secretary McMahon for giving the green light on this, it's your county, Frederick County, and then Montgomery County and Prince George's County. Those are the two surrounding counties around Washington, D.C., very liberal, very woke, completely dominated by Democrats. But they also named the Maryland State Department of Education. Now, that's interesting because for quite some time, I know when Larry Hogan, Governor,

0: So under the Moore administration, we have seen this get pushed through a comprehensive health framework and policy guidance that most local districts are taking as law. Some are not. A few are fighting it. But most are taking as though they have no choice. And they really do have a choice. But I understand now that, unfortunately, the law has changed in Maryland, where if the state superintendent thinks that you are violating what she wants for their curriculum, I mean, literally one person, they can come and take your funding. So there's a lot more pressure on districts to do what the state of Maryland wants them to do.
1: The absolute diabolical bastardization of our language. I just want to make sure nobody missed that. It's the state health policy. This is for comprehensive health education that we
0: Correct.
1: Blur the lines between boy and girl, and we suggest that that's outrageous. What's the end game here? Because I know that there's an investigation going on with Northern Virginia too, and it seems like it's been going on for months. What ultimately can the federal government do here, and what will this fight look like?
0: Yeah, they're going to take away Frederick County's policy and Montgomery funding and Montgomery County's through this. So there'll be a reduction in funds if we don't comply, if all these districts don't comply. And I imagine they will appeal it all the way up to the Supreme Court and continue to make it a legal battle.
1: All right. Tom Newmark, once again, let everyone know about your website and how they can perhaps join this fight and create some level of coalition on social media and through public action.
0: Yeah, thank you so much. So bettermarylandschools.org is the website. We'd love to have folks join. We'll be having some meetings here in Frederick for people who live in Frederick and even folks that are just interested in the issue. We have a lot of information on that website that they can use in their own communities to help them fight it.
1: All right. Thank you for that. Appreciate it. Tom Newmark, Better Maryland Schools. This also brings to mind that we are awaiting one more Supreme Court decision. We should get it at 10 a.m. Eastern today. The final flurry. Yes, the big nugget that everyone's waiting for is the birthright citizenship ruling, although most people think that birthright citizenship will remain the policy until Congress actually changes the law or writes it into law. That said, there is a decision coming down today having to do with a parent's challenge to a law regarding notification of gender transitions. This is a parent that argued that they have a right to direct the upbringing of their child. And if a school is able to allow a child to transition, change their name, change their pronouns, change their clothes when they get to school because the school has provided clothes for them to change into, and keep the parents in the dark, that radically upends every understanding that Western civilization has had about parents' rights and the parents' ability to raise their children the way they think is best. This is the state stepping in and saying, no, you don't know best. In fact, we know better. These are our kids. We'll direct their future on something as sensitive and private as their sexual identity and who they have sex with, for that matter. This is a huge Supreme Court decision. It's tied right to this issue that we've just discussed, how school boards are usurping your judgment and usurping the law. So we'll look for that decision. Lord knows we'll talk about it tomorrow. This is O'Connor and Company.
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0: never miss a thing. 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
1: We got to talk about these Marxists, these communists. I know they want to call themselves socialists. It's funny. They've said that Democrats wanting to socialize our medical system, want to expand our public school systems to make it illegal for you to be able to homeschool your kids and grow the power of those school systems, and on and on and on. Privatize corporations, break up Microsoft, break up this big company, break up that big company. We've often said, well, look at these are socialists. These aren't liberals. They're socialists. And the pushback that you got from Democrats for decades. How dare you call me a socialist? I'm just a liberal. I love America. In fact, they equated being socialist with hating America. They rightly equated socialism with communism. You remember that. You're old, Generation X or older. You remember that. That any time a Republican dared to accuse their liberal Democrat of being a socialist, how dare you question my patriotism? How dare you? I am not a socialist. These are just good, fundamental liberal policies. Look how far we've come now. Where the socialists are loud and proud, baby. They are embracing it. And, in fact, now when you point out that these socialists are, in fact, Marxists, which is kind of a synonym, some of them might push back. No, I'm a democratic socialist. Oh, I see, you're a democratic socialist. Excuse me, what's the difference between a democrat socialist and a socialist?

0: I've been struggling with this, and now I've figured it out. The difference between a socialist, communist, democratic socialist leaders, but here's the rub. It's not like an entire society can bounce back and forth like some ping pong ball between socialism and free market capitalism. You can't just say, oh, we're not going to be socialists anymore because 2 years later you had a new election and there's new leaders in there who aren't socialist. And then you completely upend everything. You see, once the socialists take over and they mandate free buses and free health care and free child care and free this and free that, and they completely upend your economic system to be able to accommodate those pipe dreams that always end up in poverty and misery, it's not like 2 years later the electorate can say, oh, boy, what a mistake that was. Oh, that Mamdani guy, he seemed pretty nice and smiley and happy, and he made great TikTok videos, but now our life is a living hell, so we're going to go back to the old way. No, that's not how it works. So democratic socialism sounds nice because, oh, yeah, we're still having elections. You can still choose your leaders. But the choice is which socialist to pick from, you see. Oh, sure. We'll have a free election. Democracy is absolutely in play. You can pick socialist A, socialist B, and maybe we'll even let you choose socialist C. But that's as far as it goes, guys. So this is where the line is drawn, and this is where the fight is. And make no mistake, the Democratic Party, the JFK-RFK Democratic Party, the Bill Clinton Democratic Party, they're waving the white flag and they've surrendered. Here's Ralph Warnock from Georgia. Georgia, a pretty conservative state, elected this guy as a senator. And Ralph Warnock has said, yeah, sure, we welcome our socialist overlords with open arms as long as we get a seat at the table. Here he is.
1: Mamdani said those victories prove that the DSA has a durable movement. Among the positions that these candidates have advocated for are ending all support for Israel, ending prisons, ending police, no borders. Now, you've worked hard to be a progressive who can represent all of Georgia, all of a purple state. Are you worried at all about the impact that these positions of some DSA members could have on the Democratic Party's ability to win a majority in November?
2: Jake, I have to tell you that if I were a Republican this morning, I would be deeply worried because they are having an argument about who is the most loyal to Donald Trump. We are a big tent party focused on the American.
0: Big tent. Party, and they're not focused on the everyday concerns of the average American because the average American didn't vote for these Marxists. The 7% of New York City voted for them. A ton of them weren't even born here. But big tent, Ralph Warnock, really? I'd like to now present to you the Christian pro-life conservative Democrat who has a seat at the table with that party. Oh, sorry, tent's not that big. How about the Democrat who wants to protect our borders and deport illegal immigrants? Can we hear from him, from your big tent?

0: First of all, by the way, they're going to have to change their ways a bit. They're going to have to change their minds about certain things, but it shouldn't be too hard, because it's the Marxist communists who agree with open borders, no deportation, killing babies in the womb. Listen, Democrats, we know you're not that crazy. Come on over. We'll build a big coalition. You just need to acquiesce on a couple of things. Better to acquiesce to conservative, patriotic American ideas than with the communists. This is O'Connor and Company.
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6: Fox News, I'm Deborah Valentine. The Supreme Court's expected to issue a ruling today on President Trump's effort to end birthright citizenship for illegal migrants. President Trump.
7: It's tremendously destructive. It's extremely costly. I don't know, it's up to them, but in terms of for the good of the country, it'd be great if they did they didn't allow it.
6: On Monday, the High Court allowed election mail-in ballots to stand if postmarked by Election Day. Seven people have been arrested for allegedly vandalizing the reflecting pool outside the Lincoln Memorial. U.S. Attorney for D.C. Jeanine Pirro on Fox's The Ingram Angle. With this warning,
8: anyone who comes to this district who thinks that he or she is going to vandalize the reflecting pool or any kind of monument, you're facing 10 years in prison. So don't get smart, because we're on the lookout for them.
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9: 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Sunny skies today and tomorrow. After an overnight low of 55, expect high of 82 today in the Prescott Quad Cities with a high of 84 tomorrow. 58 for your overnight low in Cottonwood in the Verde Valley with a high today of 93 and 94 on Wednesday. 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
14: We are blasting out on our flagship station, WMAL, the mighty voice of reason in the nation's capital, Washington, the District of Columbia. It's all scrubbed up and ready to go for the Independence Day celebrations. But currently, we're actually in New York City in the Relief Factor Studios. I'm Larry O'Connor in Gotham. And we're happy to be here. Thanks for joining us on O'Connor and Company. Coming up in 30 minutes, we'll talk to Dr. Kevin Roberts of the Heritage Foundation. In the next hour, really special moment, two historians who are at the National Archives. Talk about what the archives have in store. Responding, he's on a special detail today. At 0500, he boarded a helicopter for the U.S. Navy, and he is en route to the USS Arlington. He must have landed on the deck by now, I hope. Can't be that far out. He is aboard the USS Arlington, and he is going to be steaming under the Verrazano Narrows Bridge and into New York Harbor with the rest of the Navy Armada for the celebration of America's 250 this week. And our own Willie Nelson, there he is with Sean Spicer, who's also, that's Captain Sean Spicer, by the way, of the U.S. Navy Reserves. Willie Nelson TV is the social media account, and Willie is aboard the Compter and landing at the Arlington, and he'll be joining us later in the program. Can't wait to touch base with him. What a fun week this is with all the stuff going on with America 250. So keep it here all morning long. Joining us right now is Ken Cuccinelli. He, of course, the former Attorney General of the Commonwealth of Virginia, now the National Chairman of the Election Transparency Initiative. And there's a lot more that you've done, Ken, that we might be teased for. But I got to tell you, some days I wake up thinking that our country is on the right track, everything's great, and then I get news that makes me feel like the end of the republic. Maybe you have ruling it. And the logic behind Election Day, meaning, you know, well, listen, let the states decide what Election Day means.
8: Well, I read Barrett's opinion, and obviously it was a close call, it's 5-4. There's a solid statutory interpretation basis for what she did, and it's only the second time that the Supreme Court has addressed an election day standard like this. And what they said was that it's about the votes. The votes are due to be done by election day, which, if you recall some of the interviews with Steve Hilton out in California after the primary out there, I mean, heck, that's a progress in some of our states to make sure that they can't keep having votes taken after the polls,
14: receiving them, right, that way. And that's why I have to jump in, because I'm confused by this. Because how do you prove a mail-in ballot came in on, or excuse me, not came in on election day, but was sent by election day?
8: Right. Well, the postmark has been the way we've done it, of course, in Virginia and in most states. But news in the last 2 years is that the post office doesn't postmark everything.
14: Right.
8: And and frankly, their job is to deliver mail, not to run elections.
14: Did the Supreme Court address?
8: They're not very good at that.
14: Did the Supreme Court address that yesterday in their decision?
8: No, they didn't. And unfortunately, I think, you know, part of what's going to happen here is that because the states do run the elections and they have the authority to set these rules, is that they can set loosey-goosey California-style rules. And, you know, the president responded by saying, look, this is one more reason we need the SAVE Act. And I agree with him. You know, I was on a different show last night, and he said, well, this wouldn't have anything to do with the SAVE Act. Wouldn't change anything in this decision. That's true. But what would change is that you'd know everyone voting was a U.S. citizen. And the ID requirement is a massive security feature for states. Again, we'll just use California because they're a banana republic.
14: Yeah.
8: That just mail out ballots all over the place. Then at least there is some security requirement.
14: Right.
8: And you know, so it would make a big difference. The president is right. Would it have been good to have everything in by election day? Oh, it would absolutely be a huge boon to election security, and I'd love to see that become the law. But you know, one thing at
14: right.
8: a time, and
14: incrementalism, as the kids like to say,
8: incrementalism. And the fact is, we got some great other decisions yesterday, like the death of Humphrey's executor, long overdue. Things that are going to change governmental power in America for the better, but this was not a favorable outcome, and And we need the SAVE Act to help clean this up.
14: I have a couple more questions about election integrity. I would love to draw on your expertise on some of these other decisions as well, Ken. But as the chairman of the Election Transparency

0: Transparency Initiative. I'd love for your opinion on how robust federal law should be with regard to how states run these elections, because I'm starting to reach my wit's end on this. I try to defer to the likes of Hans von Spakovsky and J. Christian Adams, people who worked in the Justice Department, specifically in the Election Law Division, and they said the last thing you want is Congress to keep making all of these laws to dictate how the states run their elections, because then when the left gets in there, they'll write laws that completely upend how good states like Florida and Texas are doing their elections right now. But I tell you, as long as California continue to do what California does, we're lost. They control way too much in the Electoral College and in the House of Representatives. So where do you stand on the federal government's role here in dictating these state-run elections?
1: Yeah, I think it should be minimal. And but something like citizenship confirmation, there's some things that only Washington can do. So Washington messed up citizenship with earlier federal laws and federal court decisions. No state can fix that. That is unfixable at the state level. It has to be fixed at the federal level. So, you know, that is a bare minimum type of federal item that, okay, that I think ought to be cleaned up. And there is, believe it or not, a cheesy, useless ID requirement in federal law, but it's cheesy and useless. Thus, the voter ID requirement in the SAVE Act is really not a new ID requirement at the federal level. It is a cleanup of, like I said, of a former federal law, and that's you know, when you've already got federal law in the books that doesn't work right, I do agree that it ought to be improved, fixed, et cetera. But I sure as heck, I mean, I still remember H.R. 1 in 2021.
0: Right.
1: And we were a Joe Manchin and Kristen Sinema away from a complete Washington left-wing takeover of elections everywhere.
0: That's
1: and
0: right.
1: Yes, California, I mean, they're Colombia. The Banana Republic of Colombia held a presidential election and counted by hand their votes. I want to say it was June 21st. Over 99% of them within 3 hours of the polls closing, while California was still counting votes. Look, they're an embarrassment.
0: Yeah.
1: I don't think it changes anything in the Electoral College, because California's a basket case. They're always going to vote so far left. It's crazy. Where it does matter, to your point, Larry, is in the House of Representatives. And I remember, I think it was 2024, you know, it took weeks to even know who controlled the House of Representatives.
0: That's right.
1: Because of how long it took to count votes out there.
0: Yeah.
1: And they let them keep coming in for weeks and weeks. I mean, the Mississippi case yesterday was a 5-day window, which to me is too long. I agree with you. I think it should all be in and over by Election Day. And by the way, we're voting so early now. What the hell's the problem?
0: Yeah, exactly.
1: That's the other. This is a one-day election.
0: Exactly. Choose a lane, guys. You either want to vote 6 weeks before Election Day, or you want to keep collecting ballots 6 weeks after Election Day. But you can't have both, for crying. I don't think you should have either. Ken Cuccinelli's our guest. While I've got you, you mentioned this decision that basically allows the executive branch to dismiss members of the civil service and replace them, the executive powers. What does that mean, though? Is that far-reaching to everybody who works for the federal government? You know, there's a lot of people in the Washington area who are good patriots. They've got jobs. Should they be afraid that when President Alexandria Ocasio-Cortez comes in, they're all going to lose their job just because of their politics or what have you?
1: So the power is in the president. What the court decided is that he is the chief executive. The entire Article II executive branch is the president of the United States. Everyone who works in the executive branch is simply to implement his constitutional authority. And the Supreme Court yesterday said that officers are people like FTC, Federal Trade Commission, members, not employees.
0: So it's not
1: the Federal Trade Commission.
0: It's not the third cubicle on the left
1: maker
0: at the EPA or at the IRS or anything like that. All right, great.
1: No, I just, it is I, not. Although I will say, you remember Lois Lerner? years back.
0: Yes.
1: I urged House members to impeach her because there's no limits on that. You can impeach whoever you want, and then they get rid of her retirement, and she could never work in the federal government again.
0: We're up against it. Ken Cuccinelli, we're out of time. Thanks for joining us, though. Great stuff, and I agree with you.
1: Good to be with you, Larry.
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1: Hey everyone, this is Greg Kelly, and my radio show is on the air right here on KQ&A. It's great to be part

sometimes you think, yeah, the Republic is going to crumble any moment now. I'm trying to keep a smile on my face, but we can't agree on certain fundamentals like Election Day being Election Day. And when you've got the rise of Marxists on the left, and that's what they are. They are Marxists, a slow, maybe not so slow, toward...

get them out of office. If they're a Democrat running against a Republican candidate incumbent that you know you're not happy with because of X, Y, or Z, I don't care. You need to support that Republican, and you need to keep Democrats from gaining power. We need to look at this election like European parliamentary elections.

0: It's basically introducing communism into the United States of America. There's never been anything so dangerous.
1: Of course he's right. And you don't have to be smart. Donald Trump in this case is not an oracle, okay? I'm not praising Trump here and worshiping at the MAGA idol. All he's doing is paying attention. It doesn't take a superpower, guys. Just listen to them. Here's David Jenkins. He's one of the leaders of DSA, Democrats Socialists of America. Here, just listen to David Jenkins.
2: I mean, our goal is liberation. Our goal is communism.
1: What more do you want? He's a leader of DSA. He says our goal is communism. Trump says it's not really socialism, it's communism. The threat is communism. And Jake Tapper will clutch his pearls. Caitlin Collins on CNN said, well, you know, socialism isn't really communism. Caitlin, what's the difference? Literally, I'm not saying that rhetorically. I would like you to explain the difference. And this one candidate in New York City, Chevalier has said, and I quote now, better than quote her, it has been revealed that she had a Twitter account. On that Twitter account, she praised Stalin, Castro, Marx, Lenin, Ho Chi Minh, Kim Il-sung. Ed Morrissey at Hot Air wrote, the DSA and its candidates aspire to remake America into the societies created by Stalin, Fidel, Che, and Kim's. Not the Norwegian and Swedish flirtations with socialism. This is not Norway, guys. Norway is not a socialist state. Look it up. Capitalism thrives. Corporations thrive outside of the confines of government control. These guys celebrate Castro. And this congresswoman, Chevalier, is running for Congress in the 13th District. These tweets that she put out, celebrating Mao, celebrating Lenin, a mass murderer, both of them mass murderers. These were from 2022. This is not Graham Plattner saying, oh, well, that was in my past. I was a different man then. I have PTSD. And it's done. No, this woman was tweeting this when Biden was president. And then she deleted the account, thinking it would go away. Ed Morrissey continues, this vision offered by Chevalier and the DSA, which increasingly controls the Democrat Party, not of beneficent communal policies, but flat-out communist totalitarianism. Ed Morrissey, my colleague at Town Hall Media, wrote at Hot Air yesterday, and he's 100% right. And we are paying attention. You need to pay attention. Kevin Roberts, Heritage Foundation, is going to join us next. We'll talk about this, but more importantly, on the upside, we'll talk about American greatness and how we keep it.
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7: News. I'm Deborah Valentine. The Supreme Court's expected to issue a ruling today on President Trump's effort to end birthright citizenship for illegal migrants. President Trump.
0: It's tremendously destructive. It's extremely costly. I don't know. It's up to them. But in terms of for the good of the country, it'd be great if they did they didn't allow it.
7: On Monday, the High Court allowed election mail-in ballots to stand if postmarked by Election Day. Seven people have been arrested for allegedly vandalizing the reflecting pool outside the Lincoln Memorial. U.S. Attorney for D.C. Jeanine Pirro on Fox's The Ingram Angle with this warning.
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0: 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I'm Bill Monroe, and that's a quick check of your weather from KQNA 1130 AM, 99.9 FM, and on 95.5 FM in Prescott Valley and Cottonwood.
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0: Podcast that you available on the vast Town Hall Salem Podcast Network. I happen to be his podcast buddy. I'm his co-host on that Kevin Roberts Show, and we travel the world doing great podcast conversations. And here he is, Dr. Kevin. Oh, by the way, he's also the president of the Heritage Foundation. I always forget that part of your resume, Kevin. Thanks for joining us this morning.
1: Larry O'Connor, it's great to be with you. Congratulations on the new show. Thanks for coming to London recently with me. I really appreciated your colleagues dressing you up in a nice George Washington uniform for the occasion.
0: You saw that. Yes, that was the radio production team who made it look like I was there to finish the job. But we're here to celebrate American greatness. Actually, the news cycle right now, when you see the rise of socialism welcomed by one of the historic political parties in this nation, created by, I think that Thomas Jefferson and James Madison founded the Democratic Party, and now they are welcoming Marxists into the tent under the guise of Big Ten. It's easy to lose hope. But this week, of all weeks, celebrating 250 years of American greatness, help me out here, Kevin Roberts Heritage Foundation. Is there still hope here? Does America still survive?
1: Oh my gosh, I think we're not only going to survive, I really believe it when I say it, all of us at Heritage believe this, that our best days potentially are ahead, which is really saying something. You think about the longest running republic in the history of the world, 250 years, and you might say, well, maybe, you know, historically, Kevin, we're beginning the steady decline. But in fact, I think it's especially because of the revitalization of common sense policy in Washington, but also very importantly, in a couple dozen states, because of the legislative success that they've had, that the American people are seeing a restoration in the balance of power. You know, to put that in a little less fancy think tank language and in common sense language, they're seeing Washington becoming less important in their lives. And I think that's really important for us to celebrate the blessings of liberty as our founders would want to do, especially this week.
0: You know, at Heritage Foundation, you guys have a ton of resources right now and all year long, not just this week, so people can sort of reignite their love for this country and their passion for our founding principles. Can you give us a kind of an overview of some of these? My understanding is you can go to heritage.org/America250 and actually physically sign the declaration ourselves. We're all part of this declaration.
1: Yeah, we should. You should go to that website. You should sign the declaration. I would encourage you, anyone listening or watching this week on July 2nd or July 4th or whenever you can in the month of July, to reread the Declaration of Independence. And if you want, you know, open up a soft drink or some other beverage and do it with a group of friends. I think it's important. But the second thing I would highlight, Larry, from Heritage, something I'm really proud of, our colleagues, led by Brenda Hefera, over the last 2.5 years have reviewed hundreds of historic sites that are focused on the revolution and early American history. And what we did was crowdsource the reviews of these historic sites so that we could get experts from different fields to assess, for example, the Civil War Museum in Richmond, which I did with my daughter, also reviewed the John Brown site at Harper's Ferry. There are a couple hundred of these sites that are reviewed so that people who are looking at them can gauge how historically accurate they are, but also conversely, the handful of sites which we highlight that in fact have gone the way of DEI and wokeness. And so I think it's a really good resource for Americans who've been inspired in this year of America 250 to travel locally or even nationally to see some of these sites. You can see that at the heritage.org. Guys, it's actually on this. There's been
0: is the place. Meredith and I think it's the crown jewel of all of these historic sites. We love it. We go back all the time. They've always got new exhibits, and they just do every shocked when I the beloved home of Thomas Jefferson, Monticello, and did that tour, because half of it was about Sally Hemings. You would think that it was Sally Hemings' tour, and we were there to learn more about Sally Hemings, the enslaved woman who, depending on what you want to believe, Thomas Jefferson may or may not have had some sexual relationship with. But why has that happened in some of these historic places? Why has the woke mind virus taken over?
1: Well, because that's where a lot of the money has been. And so particularly if places, historic sites, receive public money, as you've seen in the Obama and Biden administrations, they've had to play the game of DEI and wokeness, and it's changed the interpretation. Oh, the problem at Monticello is even longer running because of the issue with Sally Hemings. But let's just say, and this is coming from an early American historian, let's just say that you believe that Sally Hemings and Thomas Jefferson had this relationship, it doesn't mean that half the tour at Monticello should be about Sally Hemings, nor that you should not even mention the Declaration of Independence, of which, as

you know well. Jefferson was the principal author. In fact, two tours ago, I try to go to Monticello every year, mainly to see if there's any hope for revitalizing the tour there. Two tours ago, so this was about 3 years ago, the Declaration wasn't, thankfully, because of some writing begun to him, in addition to that constructive criticism of this really important historic site, Monticello, how accurate you are about Mount Vernon. How appropriate that the crown jewel historic site of all the historic sites for the

0: it's a knock.
1: Two were part of the Mount Vernon story and part of the Washington story. It is told. It is told respectfully. They've uncovered recently a cemetery of the enslaved who were there, and it is hallowed ground. It's not gloss, not whitewashed. It's not just not the into Washington's existence.
0: No, a generation ago, I was a practicing scholarly academic historian, and my specialty was not just slavery writ large, but slaves themselves, trying to pour through the records of social history to sort of put a human face on slaves. And sometimes it surprises people that the conservative CEO, the Conservative Heritage Foundation, would have that academic interest, which I still have. But they go hand in hand, because what we want to celebrate as conservatives, as Americans, is the fact that while we have warts in our history, the mechanisms for creating emancipation, the mechanism for ending slavery and bringing freedom to anyone in this country, were put in the 1770s and 1780s. And you can see that on full display at Mount Vernon.
1: That's right. Oh, the rationale behind the abolition movement. When Abraham Lincoln was fighting, literally, and leading the nation into war, responding to the War of the Southern States there, he was Declaration of Independence as the rationale. That's what's so powerful. Right, Dr. Roberts, I've heard you talk about this before, that these principles and these ideas transcend what's going on in today's news cycle.
0: Oh, it does. And look, I mean, consider me a nerd. I guess I am. It gives me chills as you talk about it, because
1: you
0: think about
1: very much a nerd, Dr. Roberts.
0: Fair enough. Each generation of American political leaders have seen the Declaration and the Constitution as touchstones. Yeah. And then fast forward to 1963, to what I think is the greatest speech delivered by an American, Martin Luther King Jr.'s speech on the steps of the Lincoln Memorial. On what did he base that speech? The Declaration of Independence. And he said that in 1776, with that phrase, all men were created equal, that Americans, that generation of Americans, delivered or issued a promissory note to be self, which was conservative, and that it wanted to actually restore the proper balance between order and liberty. King was pointing to the Declaration, saying, let us be sure that we live out its promise. This is what George Washington, precisely what Andrew Jackson would say. It's precisely what Lincoln and Teddy Roosevelt and every president since has said. This is the week of all weeks in our lifetimes to celebrate that beautiful inheritance from the Declaration.
1: And yet, Kevin Roberts, Heritage Foundation, and yet, what's happening right now today, this week, last week, we are seeing elections in New York, in Colorado, in other parts of this country, deep blue parts, where we're seeing socialists being embraced. These are Marxists. These aren't just, you know, oh, we want Norway to have a nice healthcare system. And they're taking that line, all men are created equal, to mean, yeah, that's why we need socialism. That's can you please sort of sort vision does not harmonize with Babel?
0: Well, let me write you a headline, first of all. That analysis, that the phrase all men are created equal, should lead us to implement socialist policies in 2026, would get an F-. In fact, I would be tempted in the classroom to rip that test in half and give it back to the student and say, start over. In other words, there's no room for that interpretation whatsoever. It's a historical anomaly.
1: Explain why, though. I need you to explain why, because they'll say, oh, no, equal equity. We need everyone to be treated the same. Everyone needs to have the same outcome. That's what equal means.
0: Well, first of all, sorry to be pedantic, but you know, I'm a historian, so I sequence and chronology are very important to me. The concepts of economic socialism, economic leveling, as you and I and modern Americans know them, weren't around in the 1770s. So it was literally impossible for the founders mentally, intellectually to conceive of something like that. But the second thing is, let's say that these folks like Mamdani, et cetera, say, well, the Declaration, the Constitution are living documents. We can apply these principles. No, it's not a principle that you're going to use government from the Declaration, that you're going to use government as a tool to, quote unquote, economically level the playing field, which is to say nothing of the much bigger issue, which we happen to know from examples of history that we're living through right now. Look, for example, at Cuba and North Korea, where socialism has been tried, it has failed 100% of the time. And so it leads me to this concluding point about these commentaries from these political leaders, Larry, and it's this: you can't love what you don't know. And so while we can and we ought to rail against the nonsense that's being espoused by these leaders, we also have to take a step back and say, this is precisely why it's so important that we get education policy right in this country. It's precisely why

0: that in this new dawn of universal school choice in a majority of our states, the first federal school choice program, that we understand that that public policy tool, which sounds a little boring, is life-changing. And what it's going to do is reintroduce into American curricula a knowledge of early American history, which because of that story can do nothing but help you love your country. So while it's very frustrating in 2026 to hear these knuckleheads who've been elected to some of these important positions, I'm optimistic about the next few and several years that we're going to turn the corner.
1: All right. Kevin Roberts, Heritage Foundation, stay with us. I want to challenge you on one very specific argument that I'm hearing these days from these socialists. Like, listen, we already have socialism. We have public roads. We have fire departments. We have school systems. There you have socialism, no different than the government taking over our hospitals and our doctors. Kevin Roberts will reply to that coming up in a moment. And then we'll talk a little bit more about England, about London, about our relationship with the motherland and how it still resonates today, this week of our independence. Keep it here. It's O'Connor and Company.
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0: We continue with Kevin Roberts. He, of course, the president of the Heritage Foundation and the star of the Kevin Roberts Show podcast, seen and heard worldwide on whatever your favorite podcast platform is. I'm the co-host of that podcast, and I speak for a living, Kevin. Don't judge me. I haven't had enough coffee this morning.
1: Oh, I'm empathizing, brother. Trust me, I'm not making fun of you.
0: So one of the arguments from these socialists that you hear, and of course they say it on MS Now or they say it on CNN, so they don't get any pushback because the teleprompter reader is not educated enough to respond. But they say, what's everyone complaining about with socialism? Roads, don't we? We have a fire department. We have a public school system. There's really no difference. We just want the government to be able to solve these other problems in our lives, just like supplying roads. All right, Dr. Roberts, what's your problem with socialism?
1: Goodness gracious, another F minus. It's very simple. It's the difference between public goods, which those of us who are conservatives at Heritage not only believe in but advocate for, the national defense, public roads, fire department, even public schools, and private property, which is the basis of Western civilization. Actually, I would argue that it's one of the bases of being free, of putting order and liberty in concert. And so it really is, whether intentionally or unintentionally because of ignorance, just not only an abusive way of thinking about public goods, but it is 100% flat wrong.
0: Well, and ironically, the things that are articulated in our Constitution in that beautiful preamble, like provide for a common defense, which also means securing our borders, those are the things they don't want the government to do. They want to, you know, implode the Pentagon or turn it into, you know, a monument to Karl Marx, and they don't want to secure the border. But there is that other line, which is provide for the general welfare. What was the basis for that? What were Hamilton and Madison thinking when they created those words? Because that's been used as a huge, giant, you know, thoroughfare for a ton of government programs. Provide for the, or promote the general welfare.
1: The most important thing that they were trying to convey there is something that was not material, something that we couldn't touch, but that the government would be, the officials of the government and Congress, the executive branch, judges, would be so virtuous, they would be so discerning, that so prudent, that they would create an atmosphere, or put even more accurately, sustain an atmosphere created by individuals in which freedom and order could flourish, which would lead individuals to have tremendous leeway in making decisions, states tremendous leeway in making decisions. So it had absolutely nothing to do not only with socialism, but not even really with money per se or even anything material, as much as the expectation going back to the ancients of Jerusalem and Athens and other places, that in fact elected officials would have civic virtue and make decisions on behalf of the common good rather than their own individual self-interest.
0: You're mentioning some cities there that I know are part of a special series we're doing on the Kevin Roberts podcast, the five cities. This is the basis of how we got to America and our republic and our freedom. The cities are, correct me, Jerusalem, Greece, Rome, London, Philadelphia, right? Those are the five cities?
1: A plus.
0: Right. Very proud. And that's why we were in London. You just mentioned we were in London. So here we are this week of independence, celebrating, breaking away from King George III and Parliament and all those nasty taxes. Why is London still important? Why is our relationship still an important one? And how did the Brits back in the day inform our founders in constructing our independence?
1: Now, most Americans today know that the alliance between the United States and Great Britain between right now, but 1215, basically, if you think about it, the closest that the English people have to a written constitution, this is when a group of middling nobles, aristocrats, forced the king to sign a document that looks a lot like our Bill of Rights. And so over the subsequent

0: several centuries, what happened was that by the time he got to Philadelphia in 1776, our forefathers, the founding fathers of this country, said, we want to break from Great Britain officially, but what we don't want to break from is this cultural inheritance of freedom, this cultural inheritance of, even when you have an executive, whether it be a monarch or, in our case, an elected president, that person actually have limited power. This is something, as you and I talked about in this episode we recorded last week in London, Larry, is almost perfected in London. It's literally perfected in Philadelphia. But you're, in other words, in short, you can't have the Declaration of Independence, ironically, without having that British inheritance going all the 15.
1: Playing the World Cup here, and we got all in here to not even play football. Football, but it's not football. Where have we gone wrong, Roberts?
0: Well, our poor German friend Freddie, you know, his German team lost to our friends from Paraguay. But, you know, Freddie, I think, should be given some award, some presidential medal, because he has almost single-handedly revitalized so many Americans' belief in this country. You know, whether it's someone in the center or the left who might find Trump not to be their guy.
1: Yeah.
0: I disagree with that, but, you know, it's their right to believe that. He's helped them, but even some people on the right, because they're busy, you know, raising their kids, building their businesses, going to work, had forgotten about America 250. They're following Freddie on social media, and he's reminding them of all of these great places, from Texas to Vermont to California, that we really ought to have great pride in. I'm really grateful to him.
1: You know, he should get a Presidential Medal of Freedom. That would be remarkable. Trump may do it. Freddie loves this country, and that's why Freddie's going to go to heritage.org/America250 to sign the declaration. He knows English better than some people in Baltimore. Thanks, Dr. Roberts. Great talking with you. Happy Independence Day.
0: Thanks. Happy 250. Take care.
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5: Fox News, I'm D'Angelosi. The Supreme Court is set to release its final decisions before summer break, and we're waiting on two big cases, one about birthright citizenship.
6: Since its ratification following the Civil War, the 14th Amendment has been understood to grant U.S. citizenship to anyone born on American soil. An executive order from President Trump would end that for children born to parents in the country illegally or temporarily. Most justices appeared skeptical of the Trump administration's case.
5: Fox's Jared Halpern and the other.
7: The Supreme Court will decide whether Idaho and West Virginia's laws preventing transgender athletes from participating in girls' and women's school sports teams can stand.
5: That is Fox's Kristen Goodwin, U.S. envoys Jared Kushner and Steve Witkoff, and Iranian officials are in Qatar for indirect talks after a tense week.

0: weekend threatened to put their peace deal at risk. 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
1: Thanks for making the talk of the Quad Cities. KQNA, your choice for your early Tuesday. Sunny skies today and tomorrow. After an overnight low of 55, expect high of 82 today in the Prescott Quad Cities with a high of 84 tomorrow. 58 for your overnight low in Cottonwood in the Verde Valley with a high today of 94 on Wednesday. I'm Bill Monroe, and that's a quick check of your weather from KQNA 1130 AM, 99.9 FM, and on 95.5 FM in Prescott Valley and Cottonwood.
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5: 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And so usually we're coming to you live from your nation's capital, the District of Columbia, but not today. We're up in New York City today, because the beginnings of the July 4th Independence Day celebrations have already begun here in New York Harbor. In fact, to that end, coming up in 30 minutes, our own Willie Nelson with Town Hall Media Salem, he boarded a helicopter this morning, a Navy helicopter, and flew to the USS Arlington. He's on the deck of the ship as it comes in with several other Navy ships, part of an armada that'll be streaming into New York Harbor all week long leading up to the 4th. And if all goes well, and we're crossing our fingers, if the communications and internet gods are with us, we'll talk to Willie on board that ship along with some other great patriotic Americans, some members of the U.S. Navy along with them. So we'll get to that coming up in 30 minutes. But first, from the Relief Factor Studios, I'm thrilled to talk to two people who I've got to think have kind of the coolest jobs in Washington. Jesse Kratz is a historian for the U.S. National Archives and Records Administration, and Grace McCaffrey is the acting executive of External Affairs and Communications for the Archives. Basically, you guys get to work with all the cool historic stuff and the documents. And honestly, ladies, all your friends are jealous, right? Because you get to work at the Archives.
6: For
7: I
6: sure.
7: So they always have some national treasure jokes for us.
5: Exactly. Oh, I've got all my Nicolas Cage things. I mean, really, we know that the documents have all been stolen by now, so I don't even know what you're going for. Talk to me about what's happening at the Archives in general, celebrating America's 250. What are you doing special there? Because it's kind of with all the.
6: Sure, I can start with this one. So.
7: Big day.
5: Oops, I'm sorry. Let's start with Jesse on this one. I apologize, Grace. Go ahead, Jesse.
6: Yeah, sure. So we have a lot going on this week. Of course, we have the annual July 4th celebration here on the National Archives Constitution Avenue steps. Please join us at 10 o'clock for a dramatic reading of the Declaration. Ooh. And we also have a special exhibit on the Declaration of Independence called Free and Independent.
5: But who's doing the dramatic reading? That's very exciting. Is somebody going to dress up like Thomas Jefferson?
6: Exactly. We have reenactors dress up as Jefferson, Adams, and they read it out loud. All grievances. About a half hour in the hot sun.
5: All right. This is too important, so I want to make sure we get good audio on this. So can we please reset our connections, please, with Jesse and Grace? I'm sorry, Jesse. We've got a bit of a distortion. I want to make sure that we get all the information out. And I'm going to do my best to muddle my way through this as well while we reconnect. At the Archives right now in celebration of America 250. And by the way, for those of you who are in the Washington Archives or halfway between station, gorgeous building, absolutely incredible. And it's true, it's like you're walking into a cathedral. I'm not trying to mix our secular world with our actual faith-based world. I know it's not a cathedral, but it has that feeling to it. You know that you're surrounded. When you see those documents underneath the protective glass, you know that you're seeing something so important and so incredible, and you know that your founders, the people who crafted those documents and signed those documents and put their lives on the line when creating those documents, that they were looking at the same piece of parchment that you're now looking at. There's something so moving about that. And the way the archive is set up, the way the ceiling is and the marbled floors, just everything about it it sort of sweeps you away into that time. And the importance and relevance of our founding really does hit home. And Jesse is back now, Jesse Kratz, historian at the Archives. I was just talking for a minute there about

0: about the setting itself. It was a very deliberate way the archives was designed,
1: I think,
0: to make it. Oh, nope, she can't hear me. So we'll go ahead and reset that connection again. She can't. Oh, okay. Go ahead. Just, I was talking about how it feels like
1: I can hear now.
0: Almost a cathedral when you go in there and feel it because of the marble floors, because of the paintings. There really is a sense of reverence when you're at the archives.
1: That's exactly what the architect designed. He wanted you to have almost a religious experience when you walked into what he called the shrine for the Declaration of Independence and the Constitution. Yeah.
0: It's so moving. I love it so much. All right, so now we talked about the remind us again, what day

0: That's fine. See, it sounds like a revival of the musical 1776 is going to break out. Whenever I think about Adams and Jefferson, did they really bicker as much as it seems like they did?
1: I kind of think of them as probably like frenemies. You know, they bickered, but they also really needed each other.
0: Yeah, yeah. So talk to me about the copies of the Declaration. When you go to the archives and you see that one version of it under that protective glass, is that the one that was hand-signed? Were all of them hand-signed? How did they make copies back then?
1: Sure. The original Declaration that you see when you come to the National Archives in Washington, D.C. was actually signed on August 2nd. It's the only copy. And then in 1823, an engraver printed 200 additional copies on parchment. We actually believe he took a wet piece of paper, a paving plate, in which he printed these 200 copies on parchment.

0: Jeffrey, she's with External Affairs and Communications. And Grace, I understand, you know, I'm old enough to remember, barely, but I do remember the Bicentennial and the Freedom Train. But this year, for 250, there's a Freedom Plane. Tell me more about that.
1: That's right. So we have been traveling the nation this summer, bringing 9 original founding documents, one of which Jesse was just describing, around the country and bringing them to local cities, because the celebration is not just about D.C. We want this to be about all Americans across the whole country. And some folks, they aren't able to come to National Archives in D.C. and see the original declaration in person. So right now, the Freedom Plane, we've been traveling by plane called the Freedom Plane. We are in Miami. So if you are in the Miami area over July 4th, you can also see some original founding documents to celebrate the 250th birthday.
0: That's so cool. And where can people get information about the itinerary here so they can meet up with the Freedom Plane?
1: Yeah, so go to freedomplane.org. And then after Miami, we are on to our last final stop in Seattle, Washington. Or excuse me, we are going to Dearborn, Michigan. And then we are going to Seattle, Washington as the last stop. So we have 2 more left.
0: Now, Jesse Kratz, I got to ask you, as the, well, forgive me, document nerd here, you must have been freaking out when somebody came up and said, hey, we've got an idea. Let's take some of these documents and stick them on a plane and fly them around the country. What had to go into preserving them, protecting them, and making sure that everything was kosher?
2: Well, we wanted to make sure we told a story. So we have, you know, our earliest documents are on display from 1774 up through the creation of a Bill of Rights. And so we wanted to pick our most special documents. So we were able to partner with venues that were able to actually display these safely and securely. And also, you know, we've had thousands of people come to these venues and see these documents.
0: Love seeing all the 8th graders and 9th graders who come to Washington all year long. Of course, the archives are part of that stuff. How is it this week, and how has it been pretty much this year with regard to the demand and the lines and the waits? Is there a way to reserve ahead of time?
2: We do. We have time tickets available for free, and you can also get reservations for $1. Go visit archives.gov is okay. The website. But also, we're extending hours during this celebratory period. So until July 5th, we're open 10 a.m. to 10 p.m. So it alleviates some of that really busyness in the rotunda. But we have several other exhibits to see as well. So come to the Washington, come to the National Archives, and look at all of our exhibits.
0: And Grace, we've only got a minute left, but I also saw on the website something about opening the vault. There's now some documents that usually aren't on display that are on display this week. Can you tell us about that?
1: That is correct. So as part of our 250th celebration, we have been wanting to bring out more documents for the American people so they can see even more. The archives is home to over 13 billion pieces of paper, so we wanted to start displaying some of that. And part of that, we've been bringing some of these records to presidential libraries. So again, part of bringing the celebration around the country. So again, go to archives.gov and learn what might be at a presidential library near you, some things that are rarely traveling and are rarely there.
0: Fantastic. Ladies, sorry about the tech problems, but we got it done, and I cannot wait to swing by the archives this year. Happy Independence Day.
1: Thank you.
0: There's more to come. Keep it here on O'Connor and Company.
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0: Larry O'Connor, and today the Relief Factor studio is in Gotham, New York City, here for the next couple of days, back where we belong on Thursday. Back in Washington, D.C. Listen, I know there's a lot of news going on. We've got more news. We're going to talk more about the Supreme Court decisions. We've got Nancy Pelosi's new career decision. She's 86 years old, and she's now announcing what she's going to do after her election. Or after she resigns. Watch Matlock. That's what you should do. But we'll talk about that coming up. There is a lot of news in the world. Sorry. This week happens once in a lifetime, literally. 250 years since the founding of this nation, and we're not going to apologize. Well, I guess I did just say I'm sorry, but I'm not going to apologize anymore for being locked into all of the events and all of the excitement and all of the stuff going on, because we need to do this as a nation of American patriots. We need to recognize, acknowledge, and make it part of our routine ceremonies to celebrate this nation. Think about it. There's a reason why Christians celebrate Christmas and do the same traditions every year, and why your church services have certain things that always happen at Easter or at those times. There's a reason why Jewish people on Passover read the same liturgy, the same words of the Torah, to remind themselves so that they never forget. These are the rituals that keep a people

0: people united and celebrating our independence. And yes, like how many people now have we had on the program who suggest and strongly recommend you're grilling and you're having a beach party? Carve 15 minutes out of that party, hand out a copy of it to everybody, and everyone take turns reading a paragraph. It'll be cool. And you'll be part of something, part of a chain linked back 250 years. And while we're at it, I'm so proud and excited to say that I participated in the creation of a documentary film. It's the first film created by Salem News Channel, which is the video platform we broadcast this show on. This radio show is also broadcast as a television show for Salem News Channel. And we've put together a documentary, my colleagues and I, and I'm very excited to see it. I haven't seen the finished product, but take a listen to this trailer here announcing the launch, which will be this weekend, Independence Day.
1: A Salem News Channel original. From a bold declaration of independence in 1776 to a nation stretching from the Atlantic to the Pacific, America's story is one of resilience and transformation. Through territorial expansion, conflict, and global influence, the United States evolved from 13 colonies into a diverse and powerful nation. Generations of liberty and self-government.

0: Shining City.
1: I only, and if you would like to see it as well, I'd love for you to go to your favorite streaming platform. 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It's Salem News Channel. And this is important that we do things like this. We're storytellers. And for some reason, we lose sight of telling the story of our nation, of our founding. Because when you tell that story, you recognize these truths that we have held on to over these 250 years, these principles, these values. When we stop telling that story, that's how un-American ideas can then creep in and take hold. That's what happens. I saw my friend David Marcus, who's a columnist of Fox Digital, write about this. He has a 16-year-old son, and his son goes to public school. And so far, he has not learned one thing about the Soviet Union and the Cold War and the fight that we had for all of last century. And when you don't learn about the evils of communism, that's how you're likely to vote for the evils of communism without knowing that it's evil. That's the problem. We need to affirm who we are. This is who.
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4: Fox News, I'm D'Angelosi. The Supreme Court is set to release its final decisions before summer break, and we're waiting on two big cases, one about birthright citizenship.
5: Since its ratification following the Civil War, the 14th Amendment has been understood to grant U.S. citizenship to anyone born on American soil. An executive order from President Trump would end that for children born to parents in the country illegally or temporarily. Most justices appeared skeptical of the Trump administration's case.
4: Fox's Jared Halpern and the other.
6: The Supreme Court will decide whether Idaho and West Virginia's laws preventing transgender athletes from participating in girls and women's school sports teams can stand.
4: That is Fox's Kristen Goodwin, U.S. envoys Jared Kushner and Steve Witkoff, and Iranian officials are in Qatar for indirect talks after a tense weekend, threatened to put their peace deal at risk. 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
7: 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Sunny skies today and tomorrow. After an overnight low of 55, expect high of 82 today in the Prescott Quad Cities.

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7: Don't have great Wi-Fi. Who'd have thunk? Actually, they probably do have great Wi-Fi, just not for, you know, Cub reporters from Town Hall Salem, or any other reporter for that matter, and I'm fine with that, by the way. Larry O'Connor here, O'Connor and Company, and part of our ongoing acknowledgement and excitement and celebration over Freedom 250 this week, our very own Willie Null had the opportunity this year into the USS Arlington, and we were hoping that he would be close enough to signal where we would be able to connect with him from the deck of the ship at this moment, but it looks like that's not going to happen. But earlier this morning, here was Willie getting ready for his big adventure.
8: Good morning, New York City. I am up before the sun is even shining as I am about to do one of the most exciting and wild things I have ever done before in my life. I will be embarking on a day trip onto a Navy ship, the USS Arlington. I'll start by getting on a helicopter, an ASH-60 chop, land on the ship, and get to spend with the Navy to be on a Navy ship. So stick around with me for the day. I'll be posting updates, and I am seriously so fired up. This is my first time ever in my life going on a helicopter, and I have to be honest, I am a little nervous, but if there was ever a time to go on a helicopter, it's today. So come along with me for the day. Should be fun.
7: And he does seem pretty excited. By the way, we got a little bit more footage that he's posting at Willie Nelson TV, and we're going to be posting it all day long on the town hall sites. So stay tuned for that. But here's what's disconcerting. That we got that report, and then we got footage of the helicopters arriving on the pad there in the Hudson River. And then we got a photograph of Willie with Sean Spicer. Now, Sean Spicer, friend of the program. Everybody knows Sean Spicer, buddy of mine. He's also a captain in the U.S.

0: Navy Reserves, and as goes along with duty for the Reserves, he's often called up to be able to handle important duties at various times. And right now, he is in that capacity. He is part because his specialty is dealing with communications and press relations and press liaisons on behalf of the U.S. Navy when he's on duty. And he is currently on duty. So he's the media liaison for the reporters who are able to go over to the Arlington. I think they're also going to be doing this with the Nimitz a little later in the week as well. So we got this photograph of Willie with Spicer on the chopper. The copter, excuse me, heading out to the Arlington, and then it's been radio silence ever since. We have no idea what's happened. For all we know, Willie has been abducted. Willie has now been, you know, they've shaved his beard. They've shaved his head. He's going through boot camp right there on the deck of the Arlington, and he's going to come back as, you know, Chief Petty Officer Willie Nelson or something like that. We shall see. But as soon as we hear more from Willie, stay tuned to all the town hall sites because he's getting very unique, very exclusive, one-of-a-kind content there that he's going to be delivering for us, and it's very good stuff. Love this week. Love Independence Day and love things like that because, you know, the Navy is sailing into the New York Harbor along with tall ships. We're going to see some of our greatest current warfighting vessels as well as historical ships. Going all the way back to our founding, and it's going to be just a one-of-a-kind event. Meantime, speaking of Nancy Pelosi, San Fran Nan, Nanny Granny Nanny Pelosi. She is, at the age of 86, retiring this year, as you know, although I don't think it was her idea, I'll be honest with you. If she could, she'd stay there. But it was time. I believe I was going to say the elder statesman in the party, but I don't think there are any elder statesmen. I think she's it. But she saw the writing on the wall. She's not speaker anymore. I guess she didn't like being speaker emeritus. She sees how Hakeem Jeffries is flailing about and pathetic. And so she decided this is going to be it. She's done. And these are her last, 6 months now? Today's the end of June. Tomorrow we begin the countdown of the last 6 months of Nancy Pelosi's reign of terror in the House of Representatives. She has been in Congress for 40 years. She first ran for office in 1986, 40 years ago. And she is now hanging it up at 86. She is a mother. She is a grandmother. I believe she is a great-grandmother. She is a wife. She has been in public office in Congress for 40 years. Before that, she was the chair of the California State Democratic Party for another 10 years, I believe, before that. She was born into a political family. Her father, when she was born, was a congressman then from Maryland. He then became the mayor of Baltimore. Then she moved to California, married Paul Pelosi, became a congresswoman herself. This has been her whole life. And now at the age of 86... in the great tradition of George Washington resigning his commission with the military and going back home to attend to his family and his farm. In the great tradition of George Washington then leaving the presidency inexplicably after 2 terms when everybody just assumed he'd keep running and running until he died in office. But no, 2 terms was enough. He sent the signal to everyone who came after him that there's more to life than public service. There's more to life than clutching on to power with your very talons and the nails that are growing out of your talons. No, relinquish that power and go home. Sit under your fig tree and enjoy the fruits of your labor. In that tradition, what is Nancy Pelosi going to do? Well, she's not going to do any of that. She's not going to relinquish. She's not going to relax. She's not going to retire. She's not going to rest. Here's what Nancy Pelosi is going to do, as reported by Fox News.
1: UC Berkeley says it is partnering with former House Speaker Nancy Pelosi to form a new nonpartisan academic institute. Examples of research that will be pursued there include how to address climate change and wealth inequality and electoral changes that could reduce voter polarization. The institute has received more than $35 million in philanthropic commitments.
0: Boy, we might want to look into where that $35 million came from. It didn't come from Paul Pelosi's stock exchanges. Although, listen, if the Pelosi Institute at UC Berkeley was basically designed around day trading and how to maximize insider information to grow wealth, you have my attention. I might sign up for a course or two. But as you heard, it's not going to be that. According to the mission and pillars of the Pelosi Institute, before I even get into this, for God's sake, just sit on the sofa and watch Matlock. Or you can stream old episodes of Murder, She Wrote, if Angela Lansbury is more your speed. Even Dynasty, I think you can watch. There's a whole channel devoted to Dallas reruns. Or if you don't want to watch TV, that's fine. Go for hikes. Just beautiful nature trails in the Bay Area. Get a boat. Take up golf. Unplug. Hey, I got an idea. Spend time with your husband. Spend time with your children and your grandchildren. What is wrong with people? For all of us who are just constantly looking at the possibilities of our retirement and planning out all of the things that we want to do when we don't, and I love my job, don't get me wrong. I have no interest in retiring for any time soon, but I do plan to retire. I do plan to unplug. I do plan to remove myself from all of this and hand it off to somebody else, somebody younger, somebody ready to work at this fevered pace. That's where Nancy Pelosi should be. Frankly, it's where she should have been about 15, maybe 20 years ago. She's 86. And she's starting the Pelosi Institute at the UC Berkeley with $35 million of seed money. Boy, follow that money, guys. We need some intrepid. James O'Keefe needs to do some undercover video work on that $35 million. All right, the missions and pillars of the Pelosi Institute. It aims to address challenges like polarization. So Nancy Pelosi is going to mend our polarization. The woman who stood up behind Donald Trump after his State of the Union and dramatically tore the pages. The woman who mockingly applauded Donald Trump with her extended arms to demon. The woman who said that Donald Trump was an illegitimate president and led the impeachment, the fake impeachment over him, led the investigation into Russian collusion, led the January 6th kangaroo court investigation. She is going to study and give advice over polarization. What, is she going to be studying how best to polarize us? Is that what it's about? AI's impact on democracy, climate and economic issues. Have you noticed that this new brand of socialists, these radical Marxists who are taking over Nancy Pelosi's party, have you noticed they don't talk about the climate much anymore? What happened to that? You've noticed that, right? They talk about all the things that are their agenda. It was all about climate. Greta Thunberg doesn't even talk about the climate anymore. That's fascinating and noteworthy. It was the existential threat to our world. We only had 8 years left. No, it's 6 years. No, it's 12 years. Now they don't talk about it much at all. I wonder why. But she's going to. Pelosi's going to look at climate / economic issues. I guess it's how to profit from climate policies. Human and civil rights and institutional reforms. The woman who rode roughshod over our institutions now wants to reform them. It's going to support faculty research, host visiting fellows from politics. And, oh, I love the fellows. It's going to offer undergraduate courses reaching hundreds of students annually and promote public service. Pelosi has emphasized equipping the next generation with tools for democratic institutions while bridging academia and real-world governance. She's going to co-teach a course, by the way, on Congress starting in spring of 2027. She's helping to raise funds, no surprise there, bringing in high-profile speakers from both parties. Sure, Liz Cheney will be the Republican, maybe Adam Kinzinger. and contributing her experience, her network, and an exhibit on her career will open at the Bancroft Library in spring of 27 and later move to the Institute. They have a $50 million fundraising goal, by the way. They've only got the $35 million right now. I would just like to point out that I believe more money has been raised and more plans and infrastructure have already been created for the Pelosi Institute than for the Biden Presidential Library. Think about that for a minute.
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3: Arizona News Audio. The pocket fire near Sedona growing dramatically over the weekend to over 6,000 acres as the flames were fanned by up to 50-mile-an-hour wind gusts.
4: I mean, it went down into West Fork and came back out the other side, you know, so really, really unprecedented.
3: Fire spokesman Dick Fleischman, winds expected to fall short of red flag conditions today. 14% containment on the Steamboat Fire northeast of Kearney in Gila County. It's burning nearly 1,700 acres. Go evacuation orders in place for residents of Lynx and Victory Cross Ranches. That public safety power shutoff that impacted thousands of northern Arizona residents over the weekend lifted Sunday. Mission apparently accomplished. No new fire starts in the area. Casey Taggage with APS says no more shutoffs are imminent.
5: We don't anticipate, at least in the coming days, that this will occur. You know, again, we've seen the weather diminish a bit here, and that's ultimately why we're able to restore.
3: Rays beat the Diamondbacks 5-1. Jeff Scott, Arizona News Audio.
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1: Hello, class. I'm Professor Pelosi. You can call me Nancy.
2: Oh. Sorry, I'm just annoyed by all of it. Hey, we've got a heat wave coming to Washington, D.C., and pretty much the entire eastern seaboard. Why do they say seaboard, by the way? Has anyone ever figured that out? Can somebody get to the bottom of that? It's not seaborne, it's seaboard. The eastern seaboard. Is there a western seaboard? Are we the only ones who have a seaboard? Break it down for me. Reach out to social media, at Larry O'Connor. Explain it all to me. I appreciate it. We've got a heat wave coming. It's going to be the hottest 4th of July in, well, not in history, because nobody knows that, but since they've been taking down the temperatures, I guess, right? And the heat wave isn't just here. There's a heat wave in Europe right now. I know it. I was there last week. I was melting. I was not expecting. I had to work, so I had like a jacket and a tie and like doing work things. And I did this. We just had Dr. Kevin Roberts from Heritage Foundation on earlier. We were talking about how we were recording this podcast, this special episode of the Kevin Roberts Show that we did. Subscribe and download. Thanks. And we did it on the rooftop right across the Thames. Is that where we're calling it? The Thames? Because it's spelled Thames, but whatever. English, right? The English. We're on the rooftop and we're overlooking the big eye, the Ferris wheel, right? I'm making the circle thing with my fingers. The Ferris wheel. We're right across the river from that. We're right down the river from St. Paul's Cathedral. It's beautiful, gorgeous setting. In the sun. I'm going to walk back to the hotel. It's just, 2 miles. I could use the break. I can use the exercise. I'm walking through Hyde Park. 105 degrees. Now, they don't realize it's that hot because they use this centigrade thing. Where it's like, oh, gosh, it's so hot. It's 30. 30's not hot. So they, like, tricked their brain. It was boiling. It was the surface of the sun, London was. And the heat wave has continued. That was last week. It continues to go on. Here's the thing. Apparently, this European heat wave, so far, it's only been, 5 days, 1,300 people have died. I read a stat somewhere, and by the way, go ahead and fact check it. I checked it on Grok. Grok said it was true. But, I don't trust all these fact checks. I want to believe this is true, and I believe there have been enough fact checks to validate that it's true, but it also might be, one of those lies, damn lies, and then statistics. But my understanding is more people die on an annual basis in Europe due to heat-related deaths than Americans die with gun-related deaths. They're always lecturing us about, you're so evil over there with your guns. I'm afraid to walk down the street in an American city because I'm going to get shot in the head. Meanwhile, I'm afraid to walk down a city in France or go into a restaurant or a store in France because you don't believe in air conditioning, I'm going to drop dead because it's so hot. Now, most of those people who die in heat-related deaths, by the way, are the elderly. And I think that Europe could actually do something about it. But as we've learned from our friends up north in Canada, when you have socialized medicine, generally speaking, when you see that a certain thing is killing off the elderly, you sort of like take a hands-off approach. And you say, who are we to fix that? Global warming, right? Because the more older people who die, well, that releases more burden from your national health care system. Look at the numbers. Look at history. Look at what's going on right now in Canada with regard to euthanasia and promoting suicide. Those are the facts. If you've got a nationalized health care system, the fewer older people you have, the healthier that system's going to be, the more money it's going to have. If you have more people growing older and getting services when, they need it, well, then your system's going to go bankrupt. That's the master plan here. Don't kid yourself. That's the reality. It's called demographics. All right. That said, all these people are dying in Europe. 1,300 people have died in France. And they've decided that it's our fault. I kid you not. A politician in Paris blames Americans and air conditioning for the European heat wave. The European mind, at work, my friends. And they actually believe that. Meanwhile, all these Europeans are coming here and enjoying air conditioning for the first time in their lives. And they don't want to leave. You know, Trump properly secured the border and kept illegal immigrants from coming in and violating our southern border, coming from Guatemala and Mexico and Haiti and God knows Venezuela, whatever. Here's what the real problem is for the Trump administration. All of these Europeans who have come here for the World Cup, they're staying. This is the new influx of illegal aliens. I don't know what we're going to do with them. Maybe now we know who will bus our tables and pick our crops. It'll be Sven from Norway, who was here for the soccer and decided not to leave. Amid heat waves, Europe is warming to the use of air conditioning. So says the Just the News write-up. Apparently now Europeans are starting to say, hey, maybe those carbon fluorocarbons aren't that bad. Maybe Willis Carrier, the inventor of air conditioning, actually does deserve the Nobel Peace Prize. We are a much better nation because of air conditioning and Mr. Carrier. It's one of the reasons we dominate. And no, it's not our fault that you have a heat wave in Europe. It's your fault for not doing something about it. We have heat here. We just go inside and turn on the AC. See you tomorrow.
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7: Fox News, I'm CJ Pop. The Supreme Court delivering its final rulings for the current term, including on President Trump's plan to end birthright citizenship.
8: During the arguments, which the president showed up to, first time a sitting president's done that, there's a lot of discussion about the fact that there are billions of people around the world who could be one flight away from coming here and having a child that would then automatically have citizenship. Chief Justice Roberts at one point during the argument said the world may have changed, but the Constitution hasn't.
7: Fox's Shannon Breen outside the High Court. U.S. Special Envoys Jared Kushner and Steve Witkoff in Qatar for talks on Iran through intermediaries.
9: Iranian officials have indicated that no direct talks will take place between the United States and Iran while in Doha. The 60-day window is meant to iron out the details of Iran's nuclear program and keep the Strait of Hormuz open.
7: Fox's Trey Inks in Tel Aviv. Gas dropping 2 cents overnight, landing at 384 a gallon on average for regular. That from AAA. 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
11: Good morning. We're coming up on 2 minutes after 6 on this June 30th. Thanks for making KQ&A your choice for your Tuesday. I'm Bill Monroe, News This Hour, just head of the Brian Kilmeade Show, is brought to you by MTE Communications. The Pocket Fire burning 7 miles from Sedona has doubled in size to 11,000 acres, and there's still no containment. That number might sound bad, but Southwest Area Incident Management Team spokesman Dick Fleshman explains they're being conservative with their containment numbers.
12: Where it started, it's 11 days now. It hasn't moved, but we're just not feeling comfortable about calling that edge of the fire containment on that because we still have active fire below that that could actually hook around and cause us issues in Oak Creek Canyon.
11: A public information meeting was scheduled to be held at Sedona Middle and High School last night, but Public Information Officer Bill Moore said officials decided to do an online meeting instead.
13: We're still in this firefight, and we can't responsibly take these people who are responsible for life safety of all these firefighters and you out with this fire an hour away. I really commit to getting down to you, Sedona, and seeing you in person and having another meeting.
11: Representatives Kwong Nguyen and Selena Bliss met Sunday with Pocket Fire Incident Command at the Sedona Airport Air Operations Base. They're urging residents who are in set evacuation status to prepare now, not later. Don't wait for go status to start preparing. If you plan on going to Watson Lake to do some fishing this 4th of July holiday weekend, be aware that a fish consumption advisory has been issued.
14: The advisory comes from the Arizona Department of Environmental Quality in partnership with the Arizona Game and Fish Department. A color-coded system is used to provide fish consumption guidance for fish caught in Arizona lakes, rivers, and streams. The red light advisory at Watson Lake means don't eat largemouth bass caught there. This advisory is based on fish tissue analysis indicating elevated levels of sulfonate. Game and fish officials say other types of fish found in Arizona remain good choices for consumption. Environmental quality and Game and Fish Department officials will provide updated fish consumption guidance as new information becomes available. I'm Marty Myers reporting.
11: The new fiscal year could mean a new Yavapai County fiscal year 2027 budget. The Yavapai County Board of Supervisors meets at 9 tomorrow morning to consider tentative adoption. According to state statute, on or before the third Monday in July of each year, the governing body of each county and incorporated city or town will prepare a full and complete statement of financial affairs. In addition, an estimate of the different amounts that will be required to meet the political subdivision's public expenses for fiscal year 2027 will be provided. Also during tomorrow's meeting in the Administrative Services Building on Fair Street in Prescott, the supervisors will resolve into the Board of Directors of Special Improvement Districts for adoption of their tentative budgets. Final adoption of all Yavapai County budgets is scheduled to occur on July 27th. The news is sponsored each morning at this time by MTE Communications. Stay tuned. The Brian Kilmeade Show is up next, right after a check of your KQ&A weather. 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KQ&A News Time is 4 minutes after 6.
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11: Look now at your KQ&A weather. Sunny skies, gusty winds, and hot temperatures today and tomorrow. 82 degrees today in the Prescott Quad Cities area with an overnight low of 54 and a high tomorrow of 84. 94 degrees today for Cottonwood in the Verde Valley with an overnight low of 57 and a high on Wednesday of 95. Your KQ&A weather is brought to you each morning at this time by Cottonwood Area Transit. 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The Brian Kilmeade Show is up next. It's coming up on 6 minutes after 6. Have a great Tuesday. I'm Bill Monroe for the Talk of the Quad Cities, KQ&A 99.9 FM in Prescott, 95.5 FM in Prescott Valley and Cottonwood, 1130 AM and everywhere by downloading the free AZ Hometown Radio app.
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18: Yes, I'm on the same couch you watched me with on Fox and Friends, wearing roughly the same outfit with a slight echo in my ear, which I know Allison and Erica are going to get on top of. I can deal with it, but why go over those emotional audio hurdles? Meanwhile, it's going to have a big hour coming your way. Congressman Brian Fitzpatrick, co-chair of the Problem Solvers Caucus, and Lucas Tomlinson, who has no problems, will be joining us, updating on what's happening militarily. And Mark Thiessen to my immediate right. Before we get to Mark, let me just remind you, go to youtube.com/@TheBrianKilmeadeShow to watch us on YouTube, and you see this fantastic backdrop in beautiful Washington, D.C. And I couldn't say that a year ago, but it has become beautiful. Every fountain works, every park's been fixed. We have a reflecting pool that reflects vandalism, sadly. So let's get to the big three.
19: Number three.
20: A few have been in this position for Paraguay.
18: That is unbelievable, especially considering how Paraguay started getting crushed by the U.S. They stunned Germany, as Morocco also has a stunning win over the Netherlands, and Brazil survives against Japan. We'll have the latest from the World Cup as the U.S. gets set to play the knockout round, field of 32, tomorrow night in Santa Clara.
19: Number two.
21: The last few days have made the memorandum of understanding seem kind of a joke, because it calls for the immediate and permanent termination of military operations. Both sides agreed to that, they signed it, and then they've been shooting back and forth.
18: Yeah, I agree with you, Byron York. Iran and the U.S. could not be further apart as they meet today in Doha, or do they? The Strait, Hezbollah, frozen funds, all points of contention.
19: Number one.
22: I believe that it's time that we tax the rich. Tax the billionaires and now the trillionaires.
18: Yes, just like the founding fathers want, punish success. Another primary day in Colorado threatens to rock the Democratic Party as the socialists look to show New York was no fluke, but a new trend. And that is the Civil War. I don't know if the Democrat leadership will survive. Mark Thiessen joins us now. Mark, let's put socialism on hold for a second. Let's talk about Iran.
23: Okay.
18: I don't even know if I could say they're going to meet in Doha, because I'm watching the Iranian report saying we're going to Doha, but we're not meeting with the Americans.
23: Well, the Iranian state newspaper just had a full-page spread calling for the assassination of Donald Trump. So I think
18: state-run newspaper.
23: State-run newspaper. So this is the official mouthpiece of the regime.
18: Did that, or the New York Times did that?
23: Yeah,
18: they might.
23: Yeah,
18: The New York Times situation. Your feeling about this?
23: I mean, I give President Trump enormous credit for having done what he did. The 40 plus days of bombing has set the Iranian regime back dramatically. And I understand that he's a deal maker and he wants to see if a deal is possible, but it's not looking like a deal is possible. And the Iranian regime, they've been battered, but they're not chastened. They are not acting like they're ready for unconditional surrender. And I think it's inevitable this is going to go back to combat at some point. And look, no one's talking about sending ground troops. No one's talking about occupying Iran. Nobody is talking about a massive month-long campaign. We're talking about 10 to 15 days to finish off what he started. And that's all you need. And then you reimpose the blockade. You open the strait to everybody but Iran. And just keep a stranglehold on them and let the world's oil flow. And then we arm the Iranian people to overthrow their government and install a government that doesn't wake up every morning saying death to America. And then Donald Trump's successes, which are unquestionable, will be locked in permanently.
18: The one thing that has evolved since you joined me on Fox and Friends at 6:20 this morning, Scott Bessent was on 2 hours ago.
23: Yeah.
18: And I said, well, you guys unlocked, you allowed them to sell oil at market rates. He goes, true. But do you know, not one person outside, not one country outside China has taken them up on that.
23: Yeah.
18: No one has purchased oil. So they're waiting because they said, we think the sanctions are coming back on. They're not convinced, perhaps. Every country has their own reason. But you also believe that there's questions about this so-called $300 billion fund to allow Iran to rebuild themselves. It was supposed to be behavior-based.
23: Yeah, so that's in the MOU that the U.S. will help. Doesn't say that we'll commit any money to it, but that we'll help organize a $300 billion fund. This is obviously after an agreement and after the after they've given up their nuclear program and all the rest of it. But that's double the size of the Marshall Plan in today's dollars. And the truth is, I think that is never going to happen because the U.S. isn't going to give any money to it. The most of the Gulf states are not going to give any. Who's going to fund the $300 billion? I don't think it's going to happen.
0: Are they paying? Are some of the Gulf states so spooked they'll pay it almost as extortion?
23: It's possible that some might pay some extortion and make that because the only reason they would do that is if they think we're not willing to finish the job. And right now, there are probably some doubts as to whether we're going to finish the job. I have no doubts that President Trump is not going to just let this situation fester. He might let it go on for a little while. He might give them some time, more time than they deserve to come around. But there's no way. Look, his bottom lines are one, they're going to give up their nuclear program. And two, the strait is going to be opened uncontested to international shipping. If Iran is not willing to do those two things, we're going back to war. It's just a question of when.
0: And Mark, if I listen to what they said, which is now more than ever, we need a nuclear program, and the strait will remain under the management of Iran and Oman. Here's the foreign minister, Abbas Araghchi, who's evidently a, air quotes, moderate. Cut three.
1: Any attempt to establish new or separate arrangements from those currently being carried out by the Islamic Republic of Iran will only lead to further complications.
0: And here is cut five.
1: I call on all parties not to interfere in the manner of the management of the Strait of Hormuz and in the arrangements being adopted by the Islamic Republic of Iran for the reopening of the Strait of Hormuz, to abide by the signed Memorandum of Understanding.
0: And in that memorandum, it's gray, but it says after 60 days, they'll take over management. And at which time they also, France said, hey, we'll help you with minesweeping, we'll clean it up. And they said, no, we'll do the minesweeping.
23: Yeah, so it says, it doesn't say after 60 days, they'll take it over. It just says that they will allow it for 60 days and then it's silent on what happens after 60 days. They read that as they're in charge after 60 days and they can charge tolls and all the rest of it. I don't think President Trump has agreed to that. But they're not even allowing, you know, safe passage through now during the 60 days that supposedly that clock has started. So the idea that these are moderates, you know, that's like saying, you know, moderate Nazis, you know, okay, we'll get rid of Hitler and we'll work with the moderate Nazis. There are no moderates. The Golubev, the Speaker of the Parliament, who's been our interlocutor, he was Qasem Soleimani's best friend. They grew up together. They moved up through the system together. Soleimani went into the IRGC Quds Force. He went into politics, into the parliament. But they were close ideological allies and dear friends. And these people hate us. I mean, Trump killed their supreme leader. He killed Soleimani, who's revered in the radical Islamist segment like that. They want revenge. The only reason they're talking at all is because they don't want the bombing to start again. So start the bombing again.
0: I hear you, Mark. They just don't want the price of oil to go up again, which we understand because it has everything to do with the election, which you're also an expert on politics. So the president, Prisheskian, who's looked at as that moderate category, who was, I think, a doctor or a scientist before this, he says the $6 billion is part of a $12 billion Iranian release of frozen funds held by Qatar. And it's that release to Iran, together with the lifting of oil sanctions, that were part of the MOU. So I'm not saying this to confuse you at home. I'm telling you that I'm confused.
23: Yeah.
0: I'm telling you that I try to get a hold of this story and relay to people accurate information, and it's the exact opposite of what we're saying. Now, I am perfectly willing to say that they're skewing it, but it's coming from multiple sources, the moderates, the IRGC, that it's the exact opposite. So I'm just wondering what they're talking about.
23: So there is no circumstance under which any of the frozen funds should go back to Iran. Period, full stop. There's a number of reasons for that. Number one, there are 90 different judgments against Iran. Remember, we talked about how for 47 years, they've been carrying out acts of terror against the United States. They've been killing Americans. They killed more, until 9/11, they had more American blood on their hands than any terrorist regime in the world, right? There are 90 judgments worth $50 billion. that they owe to American victims of terrorism. Make them whole first before you give anything back to the Iranian regime. And then, by the way, we spent a lot of money on this war to disarm them. President Trump offered them a peaceful way to disarm. They refused. We had to go to war to do it. Why? You know, right now, you look down at Capitol Hill down there, we can't get Congress to pass an Iran supplemental. The Democrats won't vote for it. We got a few Republicans who are saying they won't vote for it in a reconciliation bill. Why don't we pay for the war with Iranian frozen assets? Remember when Trump said Mexico will build a wall and Mexico will pay for it? Well, let's disarm Iran and let Iran pay for it. I think that would be a hugely popular thing on the campaign trail going into the midterms. It's like, you're not going to pay for this war. Iran's going to pay for the war. They're going to pay for all the missiles we fired. They're going to pay to replenish our stockpile.
0: I mean, I love that idea.
23: It's a two-minute decision on the first minute for coffee.
0: I will tell you somewhat new information since we last spoke. I talked to a high-ranking official, and they said if they were to do that, it would complicate the talks right now. But he didn't say that's not going to happen.
23: Yeah, so I think that's what should happen, and maybe it might complicate the talks. But you know what's complicating the talks?
0: What?
23: The Iranians.
0: Yes. Yeah, they were talking to him at all. I mean, the minute we said hello, it got complicated. Exactly. Hey, more with Mark Thies in a moment. I do want to talk about and put in perspective this rise of socialism, and it's something I'm sitting in a sidecar and witnessing, but not feeling great about, because if you talk about American innovation and freedom, if you talk about the founding fathers, they worked to free themselves from a system that told them how much they were going to make and what they were going to do and how much in life they were allowed to achieve. And now, the Democrats are embracing a system that will tell them how much they're going to make and how little they're going to achieve and how much they should blame other people for their frustrations. That's called socialism with the love of communism. Don't move.
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11: When people see what Mayor Mamdani is able to accomplish in New York City, and they see Bernie Sanders and Alexandria Ocasio-Cortez traveling the country fighting for us, this is the Democratic Party that they want to see. And it's not restricted to one locale. It is in Florida. It is in Colorado with Malat Kiros. It is everywhere across the United States of America.
12: Democratic Socialist Alvin Larkin weighing in on the run that the Democratic Socialists are having. I shouldn't say Democratic. Bernie Sanders' disciples are having. You got three that got elected, 7 overall in New York State Legislature, 3 overall in New York for U.S. Congress, and they're going to float through because there's no Republican competition. And what they believe. Medicare for all, and they have extremist views in this. Mark Thiessen, in this one woman, Dara Lisa Chevrolet or Chevalier, she comes out and says she heralded Stalin. She says how you have to read Karl Marx's other books, and was complaining that in the New York State Library there's not enough communist and Marxist books.
13: Yeah, so they're.
12: That was up to 2020. This is CNN discovered this.
13: So it's interesting, you know, they call themselves democratic socialists. Generally speaking, when you have to qualify your ideology with the word democratic, it means it's not democratic, right? So, you know, the German Democratic People's Republic, the Democratic People's Republic of North Korea, like every communist regime called itself democratic, right? So if you're a democratic socialist, what it means is you're a communist, okay? That Bernie Sanders is a communist, Mamdani is a communist, these people are communists. Mamdani says his philosophy is from each according to his ability to each is according to his needs. That's straight out of Karl Marx's definition of communism. So let's be honest, I mean, the president is right. But the other thing that they are, and it's related, is they're anti-Semites. And the communists were anti-Semites. I mean, if you remember, you're old like me, so you remember the Cold War. During the Cold War, it was the Jewish refuseniks like Natan Sharansky who were in the Gulag. Right? They wouldn't let the Jews leave the Soviet Union because of it. So communism and anti-Semitism are intertwined deeply, and they're intertwined here in America, except now it's got the added element of Islamic radicalism tied in with Marxism. And they're launching a hostile takeover of the Democratic Party, and the Democratic Party isn't fighting back.
12: So how do you explain the marriage between Islamists and Democrats? Because they will have women's rights, Jane Fonda, we deserve everything that men have out of the workplace in the 60s and 70s. Women have almost no rights in these Orthodox Islamic communities if you look at what's out there. How do you gel those two?
13: Because it doesn't have to make sense, Brian. It's about power. Right. And so it matters. Like, do you hate the right people? So the Islamists hate the Jews. And so if they hate the Jews, then they're perfectly aligned with the Democratic Party today, which is embracing anti-Semitism. If you think about this, anti-Semitism exists on the left. Marjorie Taylor Greene and Tom Massey, and Trump drove both of them out, right?
12: Yeah.
13: You know, in the Democratic Party, you've got Ilhan Omar, you've got Rashida Tlaib, you've got the whole squad, which is anti-Semitic. And they not only, they go out and say things like the support for Israel is all about the Benjamins and accuse people of dual loyalty and all these anti-Semitic tropes. And they keep getting promoted within the Democratic Party. And now you've got a whole bunch more of them coming in. So while the Republicans are kicking all the Jew haters out of the party, the Democrats are loading up. In Congress.
12: So there's this Diane DeGette, who's been in Congress since 1997, first congressional district over in Colorado, and she is being challenged by another extremist who They want to show that New York was no fluke. So this extremist believes everything. I mean, doesn't makes excuses for any type of violence against Jews, says it's really because Israel and the way they're acting over Israel and the way they're acting over in Gaza. And now you have this Kyros, a 29-year-old Democratic socialist who, a Notre Dame law graduate, made headlines after being fired by her law firm in 2023 for refusing to take down a post defending pro-Palestinian advocacy and criticizing Israel. She has been backed by the DSA, Track APAC, and the Colorado Working Families and Justice Democrats and Sunrise Movement. So she's making a real run at this seat. Some the experts say, I don't do polling in Colorado, she's likely going to win. John Hickenlooper is being challenged, two-term governor and senator, and they evidently the socialist challenge has got a real shot in Colorado. That's why we're talking very similar to what we were doing over the last few days, because Gonzalez, Julie Gonzalez, is challenging him. She's a state senator, and she's backed by the DSA.
13: Yeah. So this would be like if Nick Fuentes was launching a hostile takeover of the Republican Party and running a bunch of congressional candidates.
12: An avowed and proud white supremacist.
13: Exactly. White supremacist, anti-Semite, you know, the Candace Owens, the Tucker Carlsons of the world, if they were like launching a movement to take over the Republican Party and no one was fighting back. And what the Democrats say is like they justify rolling over for these people by saying, well, they're just what they're doing. They're not competing in red states or purple states. They're just making blue districts and blue states bluer. Well, first of all, that's a problem for the Democratic Party, because the bluer and the more radical those states get, the more people leave. And then in 2030, after the census, they're going to lose 14 congressional seats and 10 electoral college votes, and that means the blue wall is gone. So it's hurting them. But it's not just the blue state's getting bluer. Look at Plattner in Maine. He could potentially, he's leading Susan Collins.
12: By a few points.
13: You got this guy in
12: Abdul
13: Michigan.
12: Abdul Sayed
13: in Michigan, who could become a United States senator. So this is not just blue states getting bluer. This is a hostile takeover of the Democratic Party.
12: But has the country changed in 2 years? Because Elise Slotkin, who won by a couple of points, or 1 point over Mike Rogers. Now Mike Rogers trailing by the same amount to this extreme candidate in Michigan.
13: It's insane. It's insane.
12: So we got to figure it out. But we'll talk again, Mark.
13: All right.
12: Unless Lawrence Jones insists on interviewing you on Fox and Friends.
13: Or maybe Ainsley one of these days.
12: Maybe, perhaps. Mark Thiessen, he's brilliant. He writes for the Washington Post, too. Fox News contributor. Don't move. You listen to the Brian Kilmeade Show from Washington, D.C. Brian Fitzpatrick next out of Pennsylvania.

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0: you're interested in it, Brian's talking about it. You're with Brian Kilmeade.
1: We'll get everybody together on Monday, tomorrow. We're bringing them all back. We've got a big week ahead of us of work before you begin all the celebrations on the weekend. Much more left to do. We've got the National Defense Authorization Act. We have appropriations where we're spending less money and doing it more efficiently and effectively. We have the Foreign Intelligence Surveillance Act. We've got to reauthorize. We've got the Surface Transportation Bill. Many really important pieces of legislation. And, of course, Reconciliation 3.0. I got to have everybody working here on all cylinders, and I'm excited to bring them back.
2: And that is why they're coming back before July 4th. And as Speaker Mike Johnson with me right now, one of those people who's back, Congressman Brian Fitzpatrick of Pennsylvania, obviously up every 2 years for the election cycle. He's a Republican, House Intelligence Ways and Means Committee, chairman of the subcommittee on the CIA, and co-chair of the Problem Solvers Caucus. So where do you stand right now in the House when it comes to the Save America Act, because the Senate's not going anywhere with it. You guys keep passing it.
3: Yeah, I mean, it's voter ID. It's an 80-20 issue. Even in our

0: district, which is, you know, very much a microcosm of America, it's an 80-20 issue. You know, it's one of the things that Democrats are very compromised on. Many of them want to support it, but they feel pressure for whatever reason from their party leadership not to. The challenge, Brian, has been the 60-vote threshold in the filibuster. You know, they have 53 votes for it. They don't have 60 votes, and that's been the issue.
1: Right. So with you in Pennsylvania right now, so you watching that happen, are you for blowing up the filibuster, even though it's the Senate?
0: I do not. You know, I think protecting minority rights is really, really important. You know, you don't want the Senate to turn into the House.
1: Right.
0: That's going to be a problem. You know, I think it's better for the long-term trajectory of our country if you have, you know, bipartisanship at least in one chamber being required.
1: So when you talk about your chamber in particular, experts say about 18 yep. districts are toss-ups. Is that how you view it?
0: It's really going to depend. I mean, I don't think the polling means much right now because really it's going to change a lot come September, October. That's when you're going to get a better sense for where the true toss-ups are. A lot of it's going to come down to district by district, race by race factors. You know, the candidates themselves, how good of a campaign they're running, issues that may crop up at the end of the campaign. That's really going to determine.
1: Because you live in a purple area?
0: Well, I believe in two-party solutions. That's what I believe in. It's called legislating, right? I mean, as long as the filibuster's in place, which I think it should be because I do believe in minority rights for the Senate, that everything you advance has got to be a two-party solution. So if it's a serious legislative attempt, it's got to be bipartisan, right?
1: Right?
0: Outside of reconciliation, every bill has got to be a two-party bill.
1: So you with Tom Suozzi are doing this.
0: Mm-hmm.
1: Tom Suozzi made some news last week, I think it might have been Thursday, by saying, I'm a capitalist and I'm not a socialist.
0: Mm-hmm.
1: What is happening to the Democratic Party? You saw what happened in New York. People go, that's New York. Well, did you see what happened in New Jersey? Well, that's just one district in New Jersey. You see what happened in Philadelphia?
0: Yep.
1: Now we're seeing it in Colorado.
0: Yep.
1: How do you explain this?
0: It's concerning, you know. You know, it's a very, very dangerous mindset. You know, certainly everyone's entitled to their views in this country, but that their view of government and their view of America, I believe to be very, very dangerous.
1: What about anti-Semitism? I mean, it's
0: a huge problem. It's a huge problem, you know, and Tom, you know, it's pretty crazy when Tom says, you know, I'm a democratic capitalist, not a democratic socialist, and he's being threatened by his left flank. That's insane.
1: He's being primary.
0: Yeah. I think they already got through their primary. So
1: they're through.
0: Yeah.
1: Okay. Obviously, New York. Yeah. So he did it, but he felt the threat and felt he had to come out and say that.
0: Mm-hmm.
1: So with you in particular, when we look at this war, where do you stand right now? What questions do you have? Because we just going over Mark Thiessen. We got
0: yeah.
1: the Iranians saying one thing. We're saying the exact opposite.
0: Mm-hmm.
1: Even on the meeting today, we don't know if the meeting's going to happen.
0: Mm-hmm. Well, I think two things can be true, right? I think, you know, certainly Iran was the world's largest state sponsor of terror. They were, you know, take your pick, weeks, months, whatever you want to say, away from nuclear proliferation in terms of their advancement of their enrichment of uranium. And that now has been denigrated, and that's a good thing for the world. I think we can all agree to that. My advice to the administration is, much like FDR had his fireside chats where he walked the American people through the war, I think that's a very, very important thing to do with the American people, is to take them on the journey with you. Tell them why it's important, what we're doing, the consequences of not acting,
1: right?
0: You got to bring the people with you. And I think that's where...
1: We could have done it, but you think the administration could have a better job...
0: Yes, I do.
1: Even though you needed that element of surprise to take out the Ayatollah.
0: Well, I'm not talking before, right? I mean, that's why the War Powers Act says 48-hour notification. That was to the Gang of Eight, right? We don't have to telegraph our punch. But once we're in the overt phase, yes, I think you do need to take the American people with you. I think President George W. Bush, who I have a ton of respect for, also could have done a better job in Iraq with regard to communicating that. So I think that's a very, very important thing, that you bring the American people with you on that journey.
1: Right. So when you talk about the supplemental, where do you stand? That they're going to need to finance the rest.
0: We haven't seen it yet, right?
1: Are they going to go? What about 80 billion?
0: Are they going to go through reconciliation? Are they going to go through the appropriations? We have the NDA on the floor this week, so there's a number of components to that. Certainly, we also.
1: Can you explain that? The NDA, they're asking for $1.5 trillion for next year.
0: So the National Defense Authorization Act is the annual Pentagon funding bill. Then you have the appropriations, the standard annual re-ups. That's the, you know, funds the budget. And then there's budget reconciliation, which is a tool that the majority can choose to use if they so choose, to circumvent the filibuster, that basically has to be budgetary in nature, so there can't be any policy riders in there, right? So the Save America Act could not be included in a reconciliation and pass the birdbath.
1: No money.
0: Right.
1: There's no money involved, unless you can attach it to something mm-hmm. else, which is not going to be brought up. A reconciliation three you don't see happening?
0: I personally don't, but we'll see. You know, I mean, it depends on what's in it. Everybody's just talking about the title reconciliation. What are they trying to accomplish and what's going to be in it and how is it going to be paid for? Keep in mind, it's got to be budget neutral, right?
1: Right.
0: So for everything they do, they have to have cost offsets, and that's where the controversy comes.
1: Because we looked at Hong Kao, who said 2 days ago, he said, I need 350 ships if we want to be able to truly have the force needed to show that force in the Middle East as well as in the Pacific. Mm-hmm. Have you looked at that?
0: We have not, no.
1: So would that be something, if that was in the authorization, you would just need clarification?
0: Of course, yeah. I mean, every dollar that we spend, we have to be very vigilant on, so.
1: When you talk about the FBI, how is it functioning under Kash Patel?
0: That's where you used to work. It is. It's changed a lot. Not in all good ways, I will say. But, you know, I keep in touch with the FBI's Agent Association. You know, they just want this is their concern, Brian, is that if you're a rank and file agent who's given a subpoena to serve, who has no control over, the opening of the case, how the case is proceeding. You're just doing a ministerial function as a line-level agent, and you're being fired for it. That's a problem, right? And we have had instances.
1: You mean so an agent that was working on something during the Biden administration is paying a price with their job?
0: Yes.
1: Because they followed their assignment?
0: Yes.
1: How often is that the case?
0: Well, that's what we're trying to get our arms around, right? We're working with the Agent Association. They have a direct line of communication with me. And, you know, it's in everybody's interest to make sure the FBI is healthy, fully funded, but, functionally healthy, that morale is high, that people feel free to do their jobs without retribution or retaliation. And, you know, that's one of my responsibilities. I'm the only agent in Congress. I got to make sure that they're doing okay.
1: So you must have been horrified in many ways when that laptop gets dropped to FBI agents and they make the computer repair shop owner feel like he's the offender.
0: Yep.
1: You know, and things like to that nature, the political element that must have taken place during those years.
0: Right.
1: How much did politicization get involved with Barack Obama at the end of his term and Joe Biden during his term?
0: It was more so the DOJ than it was the FBI. The prosecutors are the ones that approve subpoenas, are the ones that have to approve, quite frankly, a lot of what agents do outside of standard interviews. And that's where I saw more of the politicization was in the Department of Justice.
1: Because the FBI does the raids because the president or the DOJ tells him to?
0: Well, yeah, I mean...
1: Mar-a-Lago.
0: Yeah, I mean, a grand jury subpoena requires a grand jury. Only a prosecutor can be in a grand jury. Only a prosecutor can go to a judge and swear, you know, the agent swears a warrant out, but they have to present it to the judge. So you need DOJ concurrence with virtually everything you do as an agent.
1: All right, so how did you handle all the publicity around your wedding, which I was honored to be invited to?
0: Yeah, no, we appreciate you being there. The publicity was all on Jackie's side, none of mine.
1: Right. But you had a lot of friends there on both sides of the aisle.
0: Yeah, and it was just a special day. I mean, New York's a special place for all of us. My grandparents immigrated in through Ellis Island. Jackie's parents immigrated in to New York through Hungary. Her parents got married on a boat, the Spirit of Boston. We got to play the tune that my great uncle, my dad's uncle, Phil, who was an NYPD officer who was killed in the line of duty, who was also an Irish music writer, he wrote that song. So there's a lot of family history there. It was
1: because
0: cool
1: you went around the aisle, Manhattan Island, so you saw the Statue of Liberty.
0: We sure did, yeah. Yeah, so, it was a special moment for our family.
1: So now, in your job and in Jackie's job, no honeymoon.
0: Yes, that's how it is in this business, right? As you said, right? You get 2 days and you're back into work. So.
1: Right. I watched Caroline Levitt, 3 weeks?
0: Right.
1: For paternity care or maternity care. So when you come back, so you're going to fight to keep this seat and you go. How do you handle a situation where to keep your seat, you can't be too partisan? If you were a hard-driving Rush Limbaugh conservative, you might not win that seat that you're in right now. Is that safe to say?
0: Well, I think it's much simpler than that, Brian, honestly. If you vote your district, you stick with the people that sent you there, everything works out, right? So sometimes that's going to be with, you know, people that supported you in the election. Sometimes it's going to be against them. But as long as you explain that your job is not to represent a person or a party, but to represent the people back home, that's the brilliance of the system of government our founders established. Nearly 250 years ago. So I think it's important that we stay true to that.
1: So you can see the booths out there, and every state's represented except 10. And Pennsylvania's scrambling to get their booth together because Governor Shapiro said, I think this is too partisan and I can't get a sponsor. Now it looks like Senator Fetterman and Senator McCormick, Democrat and Republican, working together to unveil something July 2nd. What could you tell us what's going on in Pennsylvania? Because without Pennsylvania, we're not a country with
0: That's
1: the history
0: true.
1: That you guys have.
0: That is
1: and
0: true.
1: The Liberty Bell in Philadelphia, the Declaration of Independence. My goodness, why aren't you guys having a booth out there already?
0: Well, my understanding is that there were some developments yesterday that changed. The Department of Commerce, for example, is coming out here. So I think we're going to see some positive movement.
1: But how do you feel about the governor deciding that this is too political? I mean, is that disappointing?
0: I haven't heard him say that. You know, Josh.
1: So why didn't he do it?
0: I don't know. I haven't talked to him about it. You know, Josh is a friend of mine. You know, he's got a lot going on, but my understanding is that they have been sending some people here yesterday. So.
1: But it's only because of the Senate. Because Josh Shapiro on the record saying we had trouble getting a sponsor and we think this is too political. Does this seem political to you?
0: Well, listen, it's America 250, so I hope everyone can strip that aside and celebrate our country.
1: All right. Brian Fitzpatrick, thanks so much.
0: You bet.
1: Appreciate it.
0: You bet.
1: All right. He's going to look for 2 more years, guys. When we come back, I'm going to go out to Lucas Tomlinson, who's out and about. Plus, he's got that military expertise and was just in Doha. What does he think is going to happen in these talks? 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
6: Arizona News Audio, I'm Jeff Scott. Wildfire activity continuing across the west, including along the Colorado-Utah border, where a firefighter from Glendale was among 3 firefighters killed battling the Knowles Fire over the weekend. U.S. Wildland Fire Service Chief Ryan Fennessey says 27-year-old Nick Hutcherson, who'd been assigned to the Kaibab National Forest, died during a burnover.
7: This has been a difficult and heartbreaking incident for the entire wildland fire community. We continue to mourn the loss of 3 firefighters who made the ultimate sacrifice while serving the public.
6: The others killed were 38-year-old Emily Barker of Michigan and 26-year-old Sidney Watson of Alabama. The deadly incident coming just ahead of today's 13th anniversary of the deaths of 19 Granite Mountain hotshots who were battling the Arnell Hill Fire.
8: On behalf of the city of Prescott, we join you today to honor and celebrate the 19 brave Granite Mountain hotshots. We will forever hold them in our hearts.
6: Prescott Mayor Kathy Rusing at a ceremony there Monday. The pocket fire near Sedona growing to over 11,000 acres, still no containment. Though officials say fire behavior wasn't as aggressive Monday. Talk of a special session dealing with the school voucher reform and unions fell apart Monday.
9: The teachers' union and Democrats wanted a special session on what they called modest ESA reform. The deal would have meant withdrawing a tougher voucher spending initiative. Governor Hobbs Press Secretary Liliana Soto calls it a Republican mess.
10: They've chosen to pull back from a deal they already agreed to at the end of session in order to appease partisan politicians in Washington, D.C.
9: The fallout means that Citizens Initiative is free to enter the ballot with enough qualifying signatures. But disappointed Democrats note it also means a GOP referendum cracking down on union activities at work remains ballot bound. A special session would have banished it. Barbara Villa, Arizona News Audio.
6: Gas prices now averaging at even $4 a gallon. This is Arizona News Audio.
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13: We're always ready. We're always on deployment all the time. But right now we need 350 ships. And that's exactly why the president is pushing for this $1.5 trillion budget so we can build the ships we need. Because ships like the USS Gerald Ford and the entire strike group was extended till 11 months on deployment because we didn't have enough ships to backfill them. And that's why we need these ships out there. But I tell you what, the strength of our Navy and Marine Corps is the sailors and Marines that are manning our ships and bases, and they're getting things done.
14: All right, there you go. And that is Hung Cao. He's Secretary of the Navy, Annapolis grad, like my next guest, Lucas Tomlinson, who you know him best as a Fox News contributor. But keep in mind, too, as you hear that, just a note, we're streaming on Fox Nation now, but in about 10 minutes, top of the hour, we're in Washington, D.C., celebrating America's 250th birthday. We're going to be streaming on YouTube as well. We rarely go live on YouTube, so we're going to be doing that, youtube.com/@TheBrianKilmeadShow. But the Secretary of Navy, which is a great pick, he was ran for senator in Virginia, he says, I need 350 ships. How many do we have?
15: We have about 300 right now, Brian. And some people think, like the acting Navy Secretary Hung Cao, who's a great story, by the way, Vietnamese refugee, just recently came back to Vietnam in official capacity. It was pretty incredible. It was the American dream. This is why we're here celebrating the 250th anniversary of this country. Think of Ben Franklin, right? He was practically an indentured servant to his older brother, 15th of 17 kids. He ran away. He ran away from Boston to Philadelphia, started his business in printing. Obviously, he was a scholar, self-taught, of course. Printer, inventor, became a national celebrity, but all self-taught. And it was ambition, it was dreams. We're seeing some of that in Hung Cao, of course, as well.
14: Absolutely. So what I like about him, number one, great choice. If you saw him run as a candidate, you thought, man, I hope this guy
15: rip
14: gets
15: your guts out and
14: so
15: always
14: tough,
15: trust an Asian with
14: so
15: Matt.
14: Smart and thinks America first. The more veterans I think we have serving, I think the better off we have. But we're not good at building ships right now.
15: It's slow.
14: So why not, and just your opinion, Lucas, which I know you're not supposed to give, but just your opinion, but with your military background. South Korea is.
15: Yeah.
14: So why don't we just commission South Korea? We can trust them. If we need to supervise, we'll supervise. But just give the contract to them while building up our infrastructure. We're not ready yet.
15: Agreed. We need hulls. We need ships in the water. Part of it is just competition. You know, how many companies in the world build aircraft carriers? One. You know, as you heard from the Secretary, we need a lot more of them. What does every president ask in a crisis? Where's the nearest aircraft carrier? You know, there's a lot of talk in a potential war with China. The aircraft carrier is actually not a player. You have all those
14: because we'd have to
15: missiles.
14: Back them off so
15: exactly.
14: far, right? Because they're
15: exactly.
14: targets.
15: 100%. That said, you look at Venezuela, you look at Iran enforcing the blockade. We still have two carrier strike groups there now. And we need more of them. We need more ships. We need more submarines. The latest Congressional Research Service, since you're here in Washington, Brian, we can geek out here about it, says we only have about 48 attack boats in the water. We need many more. And, you know, while there's talk with, you know, AUKUS, you know, giving Virginia-class attack boats to the Australians, there's some people a little nervous, like, we need this. We need it for China. We need it for, to patrol the world's oceans.
14: But we need $1.5 trillion because we also want the Golden Dome, which I've seen demonstrated by NORAD. It's not pie in the sky.
15: No.
14: I mean, you can do it. So if you're an American president, you go, how do I protect my people? Well, what's the number one threat? It's going to be rockets, missiles, intercontinental missiles,
15: and drones.
14: So how do I do that? Well, we have the technology. Well, what have I done to do that? Well, I got to get everyone together. What's it going to cost? My hope is there'd be bipartisan buy-in for it. And maybe we have to.
15: If you want to help Ukraine, how do you help them? It's not with blankets. You got to give them weapons. And how do you give them weapons? You know, it's going to take about 7 years to replenish our stockpile of the weapons we just gave to Ukraine. That's not counting the war with Iran. A lot of weapons need to be made. And when people hear $1.5 trillion, it's a big number. There's no question. Even in Washington, that's a big number. That equates to about 5% of our GDP. And remember at the last NATO summit, President Trump asked NATO, got to increase the spend. 2% is not good enough anymore. The new baseline needs to be 5%. We're seeing that with our Eastern European allies. President Trump's about to go to NATO summit in Turkey next week. I'll be there. And that's going to be one of the asks. People need to spend more. But are Democrats going to go for a $1.5 trillion defense budget? Not likely, even though many of them probably want to do more to help Ukraine. How do you do it? With weapons.
14: Well, you got $980 billion, $950 billion we're living off of now, and we need a supplemental of $80 billion because of various commitments from Ukraine over to Iran. Ukraine is one of the great military turnaround stories.
15: Yeah.
14: Number one, everybody was wrong about how long they could withstand the pressure.
15: Right.
14: They were wrong 4 years ago. And then they said, well, it's just a matter of time before Ukraine loses all its
15: territory. They were wrong 250 years ago.
14: Right, absolutely. So now we have a situation where the Russians are getting hit in their capital. They have an energy shortage. Vladimir Putin has a people shortage. Mm. He's losing 32,000 casualties off the battlefield. Average lifespan's a week and a half now.
15: How would you like to be a recruit in the Russian military right now? It'd be terrible. And just to take it back to 250, Brian, a lot of people said that about George Washington. 1776, as you well know, read your books, wasn't a great year for Washington. I mean, if it wasn't for divine providence and sending a fog bank in, Washington doesn't get his army across the East River after the ill-fated Battle of Long Island. The surveyor kind of got out-surveyed, right? He got outflanked by the British, had to retreat down New Jersey. But what did he do? He outlasted them, and that's what we're seeing in Ukraine. People fighting for their independence and outlasting the Russian military. I think one note, too, with these drone strikes in Russia, for many years, Putin has obfuscated the war, right? The people in St. Petersburg, people in Moscow don't know what's going on. Now they're seeing it. You go out for a latte in St. Petersburg, see smoke on the horizon, you're like, holy, this is real.
14: Go to Philip, you talk, and all of a sudden this gas station of the country has no gas and oil.
15: And by the way, the Barbary Wars, we'll pick that up the next time. What did Jefferson have to do? He said defeat them, send Stephen Decatur to crush them.
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18: Fox News, I'm Therese Crowley. Awaiting Supreme Court end-of-term decisions on trans athletes in girls' sports and President Trump's order ending birthright citizenship.
19: Since its ratification following the Civil War, the 14th Amendment has been understood to grant U.S. citizenship to anyone born on American soil. An executive order from President Trump would end that for children born to parents in the country illegally or temporarily.
20: It's tremendously destructive. It's extremely costly. I don't know. It's up to them.
18: Fox's Jared Halpern. The president's envoys in Qatar for indirect talks with Iran. Interior Secretary Burgum tells D.C. 4th of July visitors don't even think about vandalizing the Lincoln Memorial reflecting pool.
19: It was heard in April. Most justices.
21: It's no different than if you walked up into the Lincoln Memorial and threw red paint on Lincoln's statue itself. I mean, that's, you're vandalizing a national monument.
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24: 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Good morning. It's Tuesday, June 30th. Up next, your local news and a check of the weather forecast. I'm Greg Paul, reporting for the Talk of the Quad Cities. KQ&A News brought to you this hour by Salt and Pepper. Today marks 13 years since 19 Granite Mountain hotshots were killed fighting the Yarnell Hill fire.
0: Those fallen hotshots were remembered during a ceremony at the Interagency Hotshot Current Learning Center yesterday. Prescott Mayor Kathy Rusing paid tribute to the fallen.
8: On behalf of the city of Prescott, we join you to honor and celebrate the 19 brave Granite Mountain hotshots. We will forever hold them in our hearts.
0: During a live appearance on yesterday's Talk of the Town on KQ&A, Central Arizona Fire Chief John Fedema told host Sanford Cohen about the impact this tragic event has had.
1: I think a great deal, obviously, especially for this community, right? Deeply impacted by that loss. There was an event that I got to attend at the Tribute Center, just honoring and remembering those individuals. But this is an unfortunate reminder just how dangerous it is.
0: The ceremony included the reading of the names of the fallen firefighters. Another ceremony is being held at the Yarnell Hill Fire Memorial in Prescott, where the Courthouse Plaza bells will be rung 19 times at 4:42 this afternoon, the time the hotshots were killed. This is a moment of reflection. No formal presentation will be held. I'm Bill Monroe reporting.
24: The new fiscal year could mean a new Yavapai County fiscal year 2027 tentative budget. The Yavapai County Board of Supervisors meets at 9 tomorrow morning to consider tentative adoption. According to state statute, on or before the third Monday in July of each year, the governing body of each county and incorporated city or town will prepare a full and complete statement of financial affairs. In addition, an estimate of the different amounts that will be required to meet the political subdivision's public expenses for fiscal year 2027 will be provided. Also during tomorrow's meeting, the supervisors will resolve into the Board of Directors of Special Improvement Districts for adoption of their tentative budgets. Final adoption of all Yavapai County budgets is scheduled to occur on July 27th. If you plan on going to Watson Lake to do some fishing this 4th of July holiday weekend, be aware that a fish consumption advisory has been issued.
2: The advisory comes from the Arizona Department of Environmental Quality in partnership with the Arizona Game and Fish Department. A color-coded system is used to provide fish consumption guidance for fish caught in Arizona lakes. The red light advisory at Watson Lake means don't eat largemouth bass caught there. The advisory is based on fish tissue analysis indicating elevated levels of sulfonate. Other types of fish found in Arizona remain good choices for consumption. Environmental Quality and Game and Fish Department officials will provide updated fish consumption guidance as new information becomes available. I'm Lindsay Draper reporting.
24: 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Game 2 against the Giants is at 6 tonight, and all the live action can be heard right here on KQ&A. That's your news. 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
24: 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For the Prescott area, sunny today with a high temp of 81, clear tonight with a low of 55, and sunny tomorrow, 82 for the high. In the Verde Valley, sunny with a high of 92 today. This evening, clear with an overnight low of 63, and sunny on Wednesday with a high of 94. That's your forecast. 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
12: Celebrating America 250 from the Great American State Fair on the National Mall in Washington, D.C. It's Brian Kilmeade.
14: All right, yes, we're in Washington, D.C. I'm so glad you're there. We love taking the show on the road. That's exactly what's happening. What better place to be than the capital of a country that's 250 years old on Saturday, July 4th, which is coming into fruition now. You can imagine the feeling in Philadelphia as the Declaration of Independence was being hammered out by the smartest people of any generation, I would argue. And we have a big hour coming your way. The back half of the hour, we're going to be joined by Secretary of Homeland Security, Mark Wayne Mullen, and we got Congressman We got Congressman Buddy
4: Carter.
14: Buddy Carter right here, as well as Congressman Mike Lawler coming up from the 17th District. So we have a lot going on today. Keep in mind, you can now watch us live on YouTube since we're on the road, youtube.com/@TheBrianKilmeade Show. And Congressman, what do you think, how do you describe this backdrop?
15: Oh, it's picturesque. I mean, right. You can't get any better than this. This is awesome.
14: I know, you can see the Capitol right behind us, the Ferris wheel in the foreground, but then you have every state is basically represented except for a few Democratic states who thought it was too partisan. What does Georgia have?
15: Well, Georgia's here. We got, you know, we a strong agriculture community, a lot of displays and reflecting that and just how wonderful of a state. You know, Georgia combines everything. We've got 100 miles of pristine coastline. We've got the mountains up in North Georgia. We've got the Piedmont area in West Georgia, all of that.
14: So when you have the America 250, you got some polls out there that I think are somewhat discouraging in that Republicans overwhelmingly feel extremely patriotic. But if you talk about pride in America, in 2001, they asked this question, do you have pride in being an American? 87% said yes. 92% in 2002. 2021, 69%. And now in 2026, 53%. And skewing that higher is Republicans who are over 70%. So what's going on?
15: You know, I think it's the Democratic Party that has moved left. If you look at what just happened in the primaries in New York, you see that the socialists are taking over there. We're going to have two socialists in Congress, two more socialists.
14: You might have one in Colorado.
15: May. Yes, that is a good possibility. We'll find that out. But, you know, I think and that has a big impact on the party itself because it causes the rest of them to have to move further left. They were already left, but now they're moving even further left, including the speaker, or excuse me, the majority, minority leader, Hakeem Jeffries.
14: Who's getting booed in New York events.
15: Absolutely.
14: Schumer's getting heckled in New York events. Those are two New York leaders. What does it tell you about the state of the country or the state of the party?
15: Well, it tells me about the state of the party first. The party is, the Democratic Party is moving left. There's no question about that. The state of the country, we've got to be very careful here because we cannot allow this to happen. We cannot allow our country to turn into Europe. We don't want that. We want to make sure that we are the land of the free, the land of opportunity. And we can do that through Republican values and through conservative values.
14: Mike Collins ended up getting the nomination. You guys are in a tough battle to get that, going against John Ossoff. Do you think this current senator should be forced to disavow the socialist on his left?
15: Absolutely he should. And, there's no reason why Georgia should have two Democratic senators. We're a red state. And to have two Democratic senators representing us is just ridiculous. That's why we got to keep the main thing, and that is we've got to get rid of John Ossoff. He does not represent the values of the state of Georgia. He represents the values more of California and New York than he does of Georgia.
14: So if you talk to Democrats, they not only don't agree with you, they think he's presidential material or vice presidential material. Where's the disconnect?
15: Well, the disconnect is that, you know, because of our quality of life, because Georgia is a state where we've been the number one state in which to do business for 12 years, we've had a lot of people move in. And when they move in, a lot of times they bring their politics with them. And a lot of them, especially in the Atlanta metro area, have moved in and brought their politics with them.
14: When you talk about a leader on the left, it's this guy I didn't know anything about 6 months ago, Hassan Piker. So he comes out and he's pushing all these Democratic candidates, highly educated. He's a first generation immigrant. He's got master's degrees and everything and believes, I think, our country is just the wrong country. And he believes the problem with Kamala Harris is not that she was the wrong candidate, that she was MAGA light. I want you to hear this and tell me if it makes sense to you. Cut 21.
5: We saw this. A major defeat with Kamala Harris running to the center, pivoting to the center, and basically presenting a MAGA light version to the American public broadly, lose once again. And Moskowitz is maybe not even a MAGA light, but instead more so just MAGA with a D next to his name.
14: So you have Moskowitz who came out and said this anti-Semitic, anti-Israel, and I see your Israeli flag with
15: Absolutely.
14: The American flag on your lapel if you're not watching on YouTube. But there is anti-Semitism in every one of these socialist candidates, and he's the worst.
15: No question about it.
4: Was she running as MAGA Lite, Kamala Harris?
15: No.
4: What is he even talking about?
15: I have no clue. I have no clue what he's talking about whatsoever. But she was nothing MAGA Lite, that's for sure. And you know, Brian, there's a problem here, a concern, I should say. And that is that the extremes on both parties are really pushing us to an area where we don't want to be. Because even on the right, you know, you'd be called, you're not MAGA enough. And then on the left, you got, oh, you're too MAGA. It's just ridiculous.
4: Right, because people are allowed to have different ideas or evolving opinions about complicated issues.
15: Yeah, there's a lot of room in the middle here. And right. And there are complicated issues. Thank you for mentioning that, because that is a very astute observation. We've got a lot of big problems here in America that are going to be tough to resolve.
4: I'll give you an example. 20 years ago, there was stem cells. Good people on both sides. Nancy Reagan coming out, go, we need them. George W. Bush, president, saying, I'm worried about people taking aborted fetuses and doing that just to get stem cells. So it was an intellectual debate. You have the same thing with AI right now.
15: Oh.
4: Some good people don't want data centers in their backyard and think that it's doing stuff to the water and maybe it's an eyesore. But we can't use our phones. Our storage rates are going up on our phones right now because we don't have enough power or don't have a storage rate. So then have AI. Let's move forward. We got the steam engine. You know, we went from the bicycle to the horse to the car. Let's move forward. A lot of people go, wait a second. I'm worried about my job. I'm worried about the AI knowing more than me. Mythos and other things. So this is a smart debate that can't be on a bumper sticker.
15: Absolutely. And there's a danger here. We cannot allow China to win this war.
4: True.
15: And it is a war.
4: Same time.
15: We've got to make sure that we are the leader in AI. You know, I was in Europe recently and one of the things that they're addressing over there and that I think they've gone too far with is the internet. And they've really put in some regulations that I think is going to stifle innovation. That's not what we need to do there. And we don't need to follow the lead of Europe over there. I was in Portugal speaking to some of them. They're very concerned about it.
4: What about Spain? Is Spain basically left the West? They certainly have left us, not giving an asset to our bases, and his approval rating, which was in the toilet, is better the stronger they are against America.
15: That just baffles me. I don't understand how that can be, but I am just very disappointed in Spain.
4: So I have to tell you something that's probably not popular with Republicans, and that I believe we should do everything possible without depleting our resources to help Ukraine. What they have done is remarkable, the way they stood up. They have now formed the most formidable army, pound for pound, in Europe by far. What they've done in the most horrible conditions, innovating in drone warfare, taking out the Russian Navy without a Navy. I mean, yeah, we've given them a lot, but let them finish the job.
15: Absolutely. And, you know, I can remember when this war first started. I happened to be in Berlin at the time and happened to be over there and was in Brussels when the war started on, I think it was February 22nd. But anyway, I remember we had a security briefing here at the Capitol the next week. And they told us, oh, this will be over in a week.
4: Everybody. Just,
15: yeah. Especially the military leaders, our military leaders. This will be over in a week. Russia will just wipe them out. Well, look where we're at right now.
4: So I was talking to one of the Supreme Allied Commander of NATO, and he said, a few days, they'll be done, and we think Zelensky will be in Lviv trying to salvage what's left of his country. Next thing you know, thanks to the javelins that President Trump was able to give him the arms, he was able to leave them, they were able to take out their tanks, and it turns out the Russians couldn't really fight in an organized fashion. We lost a number of generals who were able to hold off and put up with a lot of winters, but this has got to end.
15: It has.
4: This has got to end.
15: It has. And Russia has really taken a beating through this. I mean, they've lost a lot of soldiers. And I mentioned I was over in Europe. I also was in Northern Africa. And they're actually down there. Russia's down there recruiting people to come fight and tricking them into going up there to fight.
4: Right. And their average lifespan is a week and a half.
15: Exactly.
4: A week. Once they go into battle, they live 10 days. So if I know that. Don't you think the Russian people know that?
15: Absolutely.
4: So, Congressman, what are you going to get accomplished this week?
15: Well, this week, we've got the NDAA, and that's going to be extremely important. We had the Rules Committee meeting on it yesterday. A lot of amendments, a lot to go through. That is extremely important. We want to make sure that we can get started on the planning. We've got all 12 appropriation bills through committee now. So I'm very proud of that. It is amazing. And that's...
4: That's what the Senate should do. Then you should conference. And then you might have a budget in September that you agreed on.
15: Regular order.
4: Right. And although they want to shut down government right before the election.
15: Oh, absolutely.
4: Congressman, thanks so much. Appreciate you being here, especially representing Georgia. And we'll see what happens, because the last thing I want to ask you is, the president says, I'm indifferent about signing the housing bill. If he's watching right now or listening, would you want him to sign the bipartisan housing bill?
6: I respect the president enormously, and I get what he's saying with the Save America Act. I think that's going to be the determining factor in the midterm election. So he is absolutely right. We got to get it passed. But this is a good bill, the Housing Act is, and I think he realizes that.
4: I hope so. Thanks so much, Congressman.
6: Thank you.
4: Bipartisan. We should do something bipartisan. You
6: absolutely.
4: Guys get it. All right. Hey, when we come back, Congressman Mike Lawler in a real tough fight to keep his seat. It always is. That's just the nature of that New York district. More from Mike in just a moment. You listen to the Brian Kilmeade Show.
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1: Leadership right now is, of course, Congressman Hakeem Jeffries. If you're elected to Congress, would you support selecting him as the next House Speaker if the Democrats do reclaim the House?
2: I won't be supporting anybody for leadership that takes corporate PAC money. I look forward to getting into Congress and making that case for other Congress members so that they can see that they can run grassroots campaigns that can raise over $1 million, that can get 6,500 plus volunteers knocking on over 100,000 doors, which we just reached today, and making over 500,000 phone calls to Denverites all across this district. That's what a real people-powered grassroots operation looks like. That's how you earn back the trust of voters in our party that we have lost over the last few elections, and that is how we're going to meaningfully deliver for working families, because we won't be beholden to the interests of the corporations that have spent too much time donating to the campaigns of this party.
3: Right. I know. I know I feel nauseated, too, but I wanted you to hear this. That's Milek Kyros, who many people think he's going to win a congressional seat, the Democratic nomination over in Colorado, just like we saw in New York. She's an avowed socialist, anti-Israel, anti-Semitic candidate who will not vote for Hakeem Jeffries if she gets in and hopes people follow her on a show nobody sees hosted by Laura Coates. Joining us now is Congressman Mike Lowe. He's in a tough fight like Brian Fitzpatrick for his seat in Pennsylvania. It's just the makeup of his district. Congressman, welcome back. I just wanted people at home to hear it's not just a blue bubble in New York, is it?
4: No, this is happening all across the country. In competitive races, in swing states.
3: Are you hearing anything?
4: And certainly in the Democratic Party, you Got see it. This shift towards socialism. And you see it in New York City, obviously, where three radical socialists won safe seats. And so they are driving the message. They are driving the policy agenda of the Democratic Party. And it's clear Zohran Mamdani, AOC, and Bernie Sanders are now the face of the Democratic Party. Hakeem Jeffries and Chuck Schumer are basically neutered at this point.
3: So I don't know who Barbara DeGette is. Diana DeGette is. I'm not, I don't know much about her, but she's a liberal. And she has been there since 1997, the state's longest serving member of Congress. But she is being challenged by that, by Milek Kyros, who has got a record of loving socialism and hating Israel. And people say that she's got a good shot, but it doesn't end there. John Hickenlooper, the two-term governor over in Colorado, he is being challenged now on the left by a socialist, Julie Gonzalez. So I thought she has no shot. People are telling me that she's got a real shot. So this is Colorado. I know it's blue-ish. It's not solid blue. It's not like you're walking through the middle of Manhattan.
4: No question. And, you know, their congressional delegation is split 4-4. So there are obviously red pockets, but you see, this shift within the base of the Democratic Party. And sadly, you know, it's not just Jew hatred. It's not just anti-Israel that is driving this. It is anti-American. It is rooted in, you know, us versus them, oppressor versus oppressed, Marxist radical theory and ideology in which they hate the values that are at the foundation of this country. They hate capitalism, clearly. And this is something where fundamentally you see a shift within the Democratic Party, and its leaders have no ability to stop it. They have fomented this for a very long time. They have allowed this to fester, and they have done nothing to beat it back. And now they're seeing the consequences of that.
3: So the Supreme Court has just ruled that it is okay for states to ban trans men in women's sports. Now, legal experts have told me expect that decision, but I find that to be a relief. But yet states can still decide to let this 6'1", 180-pound woman who feels like a woman to beat up on your kid on the soccer field in a blue state. Am I correct?
4: Yeah. So what the Supreme Court held is that, you know, number one, this is a decision left to the states. Number two, states have the right to prohibit under Title IX and the 14th Amendment. They have the right to prohibit biological boys and men from playing in girls and women's sports. And as the father of two young daughters, I fundamentally believe that is the right decision. Biological boys and men should not be taking away opportunities from girls and women. And we just had a situation in my district where a shot putter finished second to a biological boy in the state championships. She lost first place. And you know what that does? It takes away potential scholarship opportunities that she would have had for college. And I think most Americans find that to be fundamentally unfair. It is not to target someone for who they are, but to recognize that girls and women should not be displaced by biological boys when it comes to sports, period. Full stop. And I think that's where most Americans stand. And it was the right decision by the Supreme Court.
3: So you have an opponent now, Kate Connolly. It's not Jamal Bowman, who loves to pull fire alarms and be a firebrand. How do you defeat Kate Connolly, who's a veteran?
4: Well, look, I thank her for her service. But the fact is that she fundamentally agrees with the crazy radical Democrats on a myriad of issues, including open borders, including abolishing ICE, including raising taxes. She's opposed to the working families tax cut that produced the largest tax cut in American history. She was against no tax on tips, no tax on overtime, no tax on Social Security. She's against raising the SALT cap from 10,000 to 40,000. She would have saddled New Yorkers with the largest tax increase in American history. So, you know, she can say she's not a socialist, but the fact is she agrees with them on the policy positions that they're advocating for.
3: I know, and I say it all the time, Congressman. You're there to work. You always make an impact on big decisions, and you're always extremely helpful to the show. Best of luck the rest of the way. I can't imagine Congress
4: Thanks,
3: without
4: Brian.
3: You.

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12: Again, it is my time. 3,900 children were separated from their families.
13: 450,000 kids were lost during the Biden administration.
12: Secretary,
13: you didn't say a word
12: Mr.
13: About
12: Secretary,
13: it.
12: Do not interrupt.
13: Don't you point your finger at me. Don't
12: I
13: be
12: will
13: a hypocrite.
12: Point my finger at you.
13: Don't you be a hypocrite
12: you.
13: Then. Then you be a threat. You should be as upset about the 450,000 kids that were lost. You didn't say a word about it. For 4 years, you never said a word.
14: Mr. Secretary.
12: Could you put him in his place for
14: don't yell at
13: you
14: me.
13: Should
14: I'm
13: be put in your place.
15: And that was some of the brawling that went on with Secretary of Homeland Mark Wayne Mullen as the former senator went down there just to explain how things were going and how they're working to get the missing children and those phony sponsors that showed up during the previous 4 years and took kids that we no longer can find. And Congressman Rosa DeLauro, I think, wanted to just score political points. So with me right now is the former senator turned Secretary of Homeland Security, Mark Wayne Mullen. Your thoughts about some of those exchanges that you were forced to endure and trying to explain what's happening with immigration.
16: Well, unfortunately, the Democrats, they want to ignore the 4 years of the Biden administration. And the thing that gets, I think, most people's blood boiling, especially mine as a father of six, is when you start talking about these kids. You said the phony sponsors. Some of these sponsors had picked up 18 to 20 kids. When we go to find them on the addresses that supposedly had, they're not there. We HSI and DHS working together has located 147,000 of these kids. 147,000. Now, if you start thinking about that, On those, where's the other 300,000? And the

0: Democrats, they don't want to say a word about this, not a single word. And it's frustrating because we have the most horrific cases that you can imagine, Brian. We have some young ladies that we rescued out of a hotel that is sitting there saying that they were raped 600 to 700 times. When I say young ladies, they're 16 years of age, and some of them have been in this sex trade and slavery, if you want to call it, trafficking, for 2 years. They were stuck in a room, forced to be with men raping them 15 to 20 times a day, 7 days a week, 365 days a year. And the Democrats don't want to just go over it, and they want to talk about that the president and this administration is being extremely strong on vetting the individuals when they come to our border. We're no longer letting sponsors come in and take these kids unless we know who they are.
1: And also, when it comes to the border, I've been down there a few times, obviously not as much as you. And one thing, if you come up and say, I'm leaving under duress or I fear for my life and my country, they got to stay. But if you ask the right questions, you say, well, could you have gone to another part of your country? And you're supposed to go into the first country you step into. You don't end up in the United States, so they would get expelled.
0: Right.
1: But now, the previous administration said, stay here until we get to your case.
0: Right.
1: And they would stay, and the backlog was 10, 15 years. What's different now?
0: Well, first of all, we have an agreement with Canada and Mexico called the first country. So Canada and Mexico are considered safe countries. So they can't claim technically asylum coming in from Mexico and coming in from Canada unless they're claiming it against Canada and Mexico. So asylum cases are very difficult if you process it by the law, which Congress passed. But what we're doing on these asylum cases is we're clearing the books, what we call clearing the books. We're working together closely with the White House. And to be quite frank, Stephen Miller has done a phenomenal job understanding this system very well, that the Democrats just abused. And so when we got a team stood up that we checked those individuals that claimed asylum, are they where they say they're supposed to be? Because they're on parole. Technically, if you claim asylum, you're paroled. And so if you don't inform us that you have moved or informed us that your phone number has changed or your status has changed, then you are in violation of parole. So we're going through all those asylum cases and checking them. Overwhelmingly, no surprising, they're not there. Their phone number doesn't work. Their addresses aren't there. And so then we immediately put them underneath an arrest warrant because they violated their parole, and we start hunting them down. So we did a strong enforcement of that this weekend, and we set records that ICE was arresting individuals all across the country. We arrested 3,500 people a day average, Saturday and Sunday, and a big chunk of those were either TPS violators or asylum violators that had violated their parole.
1: So when you have the elimination of temporary protective status, the word temporary is there for a reason. It was a crisis in Syria and a crisis in Haiti. And now you're getting pushed back that you're cruel and saying these part. You had the Republican governor of Ohio over the weekend saying that, you know what, these Haitians are now part of our community. They're giving us health care and daycare. They're teaching our kids, watching our kids. Let them stay.
0: The problem is it's temporary. I don't enforce laws. I don't make the laws. I enforce the laws, right? Temporary status was temporary status. The court's already ruled on this.
1: Supreme Court.
0: Some of these cases have been here for 15, 20 years. I understand that. But during that 15 and 20 years, you had an opportunity to change your status. You chose not to because you understood it being temporary too. Now that the court has ruled, it's too late. You got to go home. You can go back, and there's two options here. You can go back on your own, meaning that you can choose to be deported. We will give you a $2,600 check. We'll pay for your airline ticket. You can go back to the country you came from or a country you choose, and then you can fill out the proper immigration paperwork and try to come back in this country legally. If we have to go find you and we deport you, you don't have the option to come back to this country.
1: So if they were good people while they were here and do things the right way since that decision came down, will they have a better opportunity to come back?
0: They would have a better opportunity to come back.
1: Because I can't guarantee good record yet.
0: That, but you still got to follow our immigration system because those are what the laws are for. But it's too late now. Now that you, because you didn't do that, you can't do it. You needed to be proactive, not reactive. So you can't be reactive and filling that paperwork out now. It's too late. You have to go back now.
1: Mr. Secretary, this just broke, so I'll read it together and we'll digest it. The Supreme Court has ruled against President Trump's hope to eliminate birthright citizenship restrictions. It was a 5-4 decision, and they said it violated the 14th Amendment guaranteeing automatic American citizenship for anyone born in the United States, and issued the executive order the president signed on the first day back in office to redefine it. And we know the case of Trump versus Barbara, a pseudonym for the Honduran citizen who fears or her or family safety if she was expelled. So the birth tourism that the Chinese possibly are greatest abuser of, that so far it stays in play. And we kind of got an indication on a 5-4 decision when John Roberts said, yeah, things have changed, but the Constitution hasn't. So your reaction, because this directly affects you.
0: Yeah, I'm not going to get ahead of the president here, but I will say I adamantly disagree with the spirit of the 14th Amendment on what the Supreme Court ruled here. I'm not an attorney, definitely not a judge, but I disagree with the court's decision here. It, in my opinion, if you look at the historical reason the 14th Amendment was put in place, the way that it's being abused today wasn't the intention of the 14th Amendment. But like I said, I'm not going to get ahead of the president on this, but I adamantly disagree with the Supreme Court.
1: Well, I mean, the strongest argument you guys had, and I think birthright citizenship has been abused. It's been abolished in almost every Western country. So it's not Donald Trump. It's keeping up to what's going on and trying to respond to it. Some of our adversaries are doing, and that is having kids here that become citizens and be part of the social spending.
0: Here's what ends up happening in a lot of these cases. You have these adversary countries that come in, they have a child, they raise a child back in China or whatever, and since they're a citizen, they come back over here where they've been indoctrinated. I'm sorry, if you're raised in a communist country, there's a good chance, and you're able to travel back and forth, there's a good chance you've been indoctrinated. I'm not saying completely. Some people break away from it because they don't believe it. But there's a reason why we have adversaries that's abusing this system.
1: So the 5-4 decision, it doesn't say here who voted for whom, but I will say this, just to further what you were saying about the 14th Amendment. After the Civil War, there were people in the South that says, I don't think slaves should be citizens. And the president at the time says, okay, we're going to pass an amendment that says if you're born here, you become a citizen. I'm pretty sure that's not the circumstances now.
0: That's right.
1: So I don't know if legislation can do it. But I don't think it's in Democrats' interest to have birthright citizenship either. I've seen Democrats point to China as our number one adversary, look to infiltrate every element of society.
0: Right.
1: And we know China is the number one abuser of this law. Do you think you can get any bipartisan support to do something through legislation?
0: Well, I think if you looked at this from a strict national security issue,
1: yes.
0: I believe you could. But the problem is the Democrats, they don't believe in that right now. Remember, this is the same Democrat Party that defunded ICE, our Immigration Customs Enforcement Agency. This is the same Democrat Party that just elected true communists in New York, including the mayor and three other individuals. Well, haven't elected them, but pushed them through to the general election. This is the same Democrat Party that wanted to defund our Customs and Border Protection, meaning they want open borders. So this is the same party that defunds police. They don't look at it.
1: You're not optimistic.
0: Security. No, I'll just tell you this. Underneath the Biden administration to date of who they let come into the United States, because they had open borders for 4 years underneath the Biden administration, correct? I mean, we let millions, upwards of 20 million people come in. Underneath the Trump administration, we've arrested over 1,900 known terrorists, not individuals that are on terrorist watch lists. These are known terrorists that the Biden administration let come into this country.
1: Right.
0: And because of Trump's policies on enforcing our laws and going after the worst of the worst, we're able to round up 1,900. That's all we know of right now. We're still finding these people every single day.
1: Right.
0: Explain to me what the Democrat Party was thinking then. So if you want to look at it from national security, yes, it should be a bipartisan issue. But unfortunately, we don't have a Democrat Party that thinks that way today.
1: All right, Ms. Secretary, if you could stick around a couple of minutes. I know you got to run back to the White House, too. There's much more going on. But again, birthright citizenship been struck down. Looks like Roberts voted with the liberal justices to weigh that decision in a different direction. And I guess, was it Amy Coney Barrett that also did that? Allison, it was Barrett, too. So those two came back against it. One, George W. Bush put in power, nominated and confirmed. And the other one, John Robertson, of course, Amy Coney Barrett by the President of the United States. All right, the Homeland Security Secretary is here. Back in a moment, you listen to the Brian Kilmeade Show as we celebrate year 250 in our nation's capital. Don't move.
2: Politics, current events, and news that affects you. Brian's got a lot more to say. Stay with Brian Kilmeade.

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4: Arizona News Audio, I'm Jeff Scott. Wildfire activity continuing across the west, including along the Colorado-Utah border, where a firefighter from Glendale was among three firefighters killed battling the Knowles Fire over the weekend. U.S. Wildland Fire Service Chief Ryan Fennessy says 27-year-old Nick Hutcherson, who'd been assigned to the Kaibab National Forest, died during a burnover.
5: This has been a difficult and heartbreaking incident for the entire wildland fire community. We continue to mourn the loss of three firefighters who made the ultimate sacrifice while serving the public.
4: The others killed were 38-year-old Emily Barker of Michigan and 26-year-old Sidney Watson of Alabama. The deadly incident coming just ahead of today's 13th anniversary of the deaths of 19 Granite Mountain hotshots who were battling the Arnell Hill Fire.
6: On behalf of the city of Prescott, we join you today to honor and celebrate the 19 brave Granite Mountain hotshots. We will forever hold them in our hearts.
4: Prescott Mayor Kathy Rusing at a ceremony there Monday. The pocket fire near Sedona growing to over 11,000 acres. Still no containment. Though officials say fire behavior wasn't as aggressive Monday. Talk of a special session dealing with the school voucher reform and unions fell apart Monday.
7: The teachers' union and Democrats wanted a special session on what they called modest ESA reform. The deal would have meant withdrawing a tougher voucher spending initiative. Governor Hobbs Press Secretary Liliana Soto calls it a Republican mess.
8: They've chosen to pull back from a deal they already agreed to at the end of session in order to appease partisan politicians in Washington, D.C.
7: The fallout means that Citizens Initiative is free to enter the ballot with enough qualifying signatures. But disappointed Democrats note it also means a GOP referendum cracking down on union activities at work remains ballot-bound. A special session would have banished it. Barbara Villa, Arizona News Audio.
4: Gas prices now averaging at even $4 a gallon. This is Arizona News Audio.
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0: the talk show that's getting you talking. You're with Brian Kilmeade.
1: All right, Homeland Security Secretary Mark Ray Mullen is here for a few more minutes, and he's got to rush back to the White House. Mr. Secretary, first off, we just had another ruling come down that basically allows more coordination between this. It's considered a Republican win. I'm not sure you're allowed to respond to. If you were senator, you could. But just for everyone at home to understand, it allows more coordination between the candidate and their super PACs and their party. It's thought to be a Republican win because they're the one who challenged it. But I just saw, just in talking with you, Democrats seem to have more multi-billionaires than, yeah, than Republicans these days.
2: Well, you think
1: it seems
2: about
1: like the Republicans
2: Zeros
1: are the party of the working,
2: right,
1: class.
2: You think about George Soros, he's already pumped in $105 million in this cycle, $105 million. It's scary the amount of money that a guy can influence politics with. And of course, Democrats are always saying that they don't get bought, but you can tell their politics has swung ever since Soros' team got involved in this, because they have dumped no telling how many millions, if not billions of dollars in campaigns, not just in the U.S., but around the world. And he pushes this socialist, and at this point, I would almost say communist party that is coming to bear with the Democrats at this point. But you look at the Supreme Court rulings, the president's had unbelievable wins in this. I mean, we've had some great wins with when it comes to immigration. Birthright citizenship is tough. I disagree with the court on this. But you start looking at this Republican win here. You start looking at men and women's sports.
1: Game down.
2: Yeah, this is some great wins for the president, reinstoring just sanity, common sense to what our political fights have been over.
1: So yesterday, three MS-13 members who have committed 9 murders over a year in Nevada and California, including kidnapping, killing, and torturing people, were deported. 2 from El Salvador, 1 from Honduras. This is as bad as it gets. What could you tell me about this?
2: Well, 70%, I can't talk about those specific cases. The reason being is because some of them still have pending charges, and they're going to be charged in El Salvador, the country to which they go back to.
1: Is that guaranteed before you send them back?
2: In most of these cases, otherwise we would hold them accountable for them. But some of these have international arrest warrants on them and Interpol. So when we arrest them, we send them back. But they're ongoing cases. We're told not to visit about them. But let me just explain to your listeners. 70% of every person that we arrest and deport on a daily basis have felony charges either pending or have already been charged at the time of the arrest and when we deport them out of the United States. So all this talk saying we're rounding up, you know, these people that's been here for 20, 30 years and all they're wanting to do is work. Yes, some of them get caught up in that. But 70% of them are true criminals. So when the president says, and when I say we're going after the worst of the worst, that's exactly what we're doing. And even the court upheld, when you have LPR, which is a green card, legal permanent residence, if you commit a felony, you no longer have status in this country. We're able to deport that. Thank goodness the Supreme Court upheld that. We knew that to be true. But when you violate American law and you're not a citizen here, you have no right to stay here anymore.
1: So ABC came out with a poll, came out in the study, and they said only 3% of the people in custody right now have committed a crime.
2: Not true. 70% of the daily individuals that we arrest have either, now they have pending felonies or they've already been convicted. Now, so what ABC is probably saying is, listen, they haven't technically been charged with anything. No, they have been charged. They haven't went to court on it. But that doesn't go into account the individuals that didn't commit a crime maybe in the United States, but they're on the international list for Interpol to pick up and deport.
1: You've only had this job for a couple of months.
2: 100 days, I think, today.
1: Okay. What's been your biggest surprise when you started looking at the portfolio and what you'd be doing? Would you know the most and would you know the least?
2: So my biggest surprise is the people that work inside DHS. We hear about the bureaucracy and the government employees and, you know, lifelong employees. I'm telling you, inside DHS, all 22 components, we have nothing but patriots. We all believe in the passion of protecting the true homeland. I mean, protecting it, loving it. Everybody is all in the same boat, rolling in the same direction. That was my biggest surprise. That I thought, I am the luckiest man in the world.
1: You thought you'd have to cut the place.
2: I thought we did, but we don't, because I have great people working there. Second of all, the amount of backlog that needed to be done, that these people just needed a green light to go do. And that's why you're seeing our arrest numbers break records. Deportation, we're going to deport more people by probably the middle of August than we deported all of last year. And those numbers are just continuing climbing. We see our legal constantly working with DOJ to have these great wins at the Supreme Court. All this stuff is us working together as one team. And sometimes it just took us getting on the same piece of paper and understanding what we're all doing.
1: If he was to ask you, the President of the United States, this new Homeland Security, it's relatively new,
2: right?
1: A couple of decades old. If any part could be spun out, would you recommend any part of Homeland? Because it's such a behemoth.
2: Yeah, absolutely. There are some areas that we could probably give to other agencies, because DHS, there isn't one single secretary or director that sits on the President's cabinet that I don't work with. Every one of our components interact with every one of these different agencies. And so there's some of them that we could probably fold into one of the agencies. The problem is they don't always have the same authority that DHS has. The reason why we have them is because Congress gave us really broad authorities when it comes to protecting the homeland, right, and being able to have that cross references with all the other agencies.
1: How do you sleep at night? Because there's so much to do.
2: Right, well, that isn't the problem. I work with a president that doesn't sleep.
1: So he's waking up anyway.
2: So Secretary Rubio and Secretary Hegseth and I joke all the time that we'll sleep in 2 years and 5 months.
1: Right.
2: Because he pushes so hard, he drives us so hard, which is wonderful to have somebody that has a vision. He puts the right people in place. He allows you to go to work, but he expects excellence.
1: 20 seconds. You have a new nominee for ICE.
2: Lance.
1: Right. Thoughts?
2: Unbelievable guy. First of all, he'll be the first one that gets confirmed in over 10 years, actually 11 years. And he is the right person for the job.
1: And I know. Oklahoma. You must know. Mr. Secretary, thanks so
2: much.
1: Thank you, Brian. Congratulations on the job and everything.
2: Thank you.
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9: This is a Fox News alert. I'm Chris Foster. The Supreme Court rules President Trump may not end birthright citizenship in the United States.
10: During the arguments, which the president showed up to, first time a sitting president's done that, there's a lot of discussion about the fact that there are billions of people around the world who could be one flight away from coming here and having a child that would then automatically have citizenship. There was discussion of birth tourism. But even amidst all of that, Chief Justice Roberts at one point during the argument said the world may have changed, but the Constitution hasn't.
9: Fox Chief Legal correspondent Shannon Breen. The court in a 6-3 decision ruled states may ban transgender athletes from public school sports teams meant for women and girls. The arguments heard in January were about bans in Idaho and West Virginia. The ruling doesn't say states have to ban transgender athletes. And the Supreme Court also strikes down restrictions on how much money political parties can spend in coordination with candidates for Congress and president. These were the final opinions of the term. This is a Fox News alert.
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12: 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Good morning. It's Tuesday, June 30th. Up next, your local news and a check of the weather forecast. I'm Greg Paul, reporting for the Talk of the Quad Cities. KQ&A News brought to you this hour by Prescott Preferred Chiropractic. Ahead of the deaths of the 19 Granite Mountain Hotshots 13 years ago, a ceremony was held yesterday morning honoring them.
13: The ceremony was held at the Interagency Hotshot Crew Learning and Tribute Center. Among the guest speakers was Yavapai County Board of Supervisors Chairman Brooks Compton.
14: Time has passed, but the spaces they left behind in our hearts in Yavapai County remain, and we will never forget their sacrifice. There were fathers, sons, brothers, and friends who ran toward the danger to protect the homes and lives of people they didn't even know.
13: During a live call-in to yesterday's Talk to the Town on KQ&A, fellow Yavapai County Supervisor Chris Cugniel told Host Sanford Cohen about the impact this tragic event has had.
15: And I can never remember a darker day and the darkest feeling. And we knew the media was going to come up that night.
13: A moment of reflection will be held at the Yavapai County Courthouse Plaza today at 4:42 p.m., the time the Granite Mountain Hotshots were killed fighting the Yarnell Hill Fire. There will be no speeches or formal program, but the courthouse bells will be rung 19 times. I'm Bill Monroe reporting.
12: The Pocket Fire, burning 7 miles from Sedona, has doubled in size to 11,000 acres, and there's still no containment. That number might sound bad, but Southwest Area Incident Management Team spokesman Dick Fleshman explains they're being conservative with their containment numbers.
16: Started. It's 11 days now. It hasn't moved.
12: A public information meeting was scheduled to be held at Sedona Middle and High School last night, but Public Information Officer Bill Moore said officials decided to do an online meeting instead.
17: We're still in this firefight, and we can't responsibly take these people who are responsible for life safety of all these firefighters and you out with this fire.
12: Representative Quang Nguyen and Selena Bliss met Sunday with Pocket Fire Incident Command. They are urging residents who are in set evacuation status to prepare now, not later. Don't wait for go status to start preparing. Watch for delays if you'll be traveling on Glassford Hill Road in Prescott Valley this week.
18: With roadway paving and striping completed within the first phase along Glassford Hill Road, crews will start excavation and landscape removal with the second phase of this project. While the first phase runs from Long Look Drive to near Spouse Drive, the second phase runs from Spouse to the intersection of Granville Parkway and Glassford Hill Road. Crews will also continue curb and gutter, sidewalk placement, landscaping installation, and retaining wall construction from Bear Path to near Spouse. One lane of traffic in each direction of Glassford Hill Road will always remain open throughout the construction. I'm Lindsay Draper reporting.
12: In KQ&A Sports, the Arizona Diamondbacks opened their three-game series with the San Francisco Giants with a 5-4 win last night. Game 2 against the Giants is at 6 tonight, and all the live action can be heard right here on KQ&A. That's your news. 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
12: 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For the Prescott area, sunny today with a high temp of 81, clear tonight with a low of 55, and sunny tomorrow, 82 for the high. In the Verde Valley, sunny with a high of 92 today, this evening clear with an overnight low of 63, and sunny on Wednesday with a high of 94. That's your forecast. 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
0: Celebrating America 250 from the Great American State Fair on the National Mall in Washington, D.C. It's Brian Kilmeade.
1: All right, yeah, from Washington, D.C., the site of the State Fair celebrating America's 250th birthday. You hear some of the announcements in the background. Don't want to throw you. Wearing a beautiful couch, the one you watched on Fox and Friends, streaming live on Fox Nation. 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Joining us this hour, Dr. Mehmet Oz. You know what he's doing for Medicare, Medicaid Services Administrator, and Sonny Joy Nelson, fresh off a stint in the White House as former Special Assistant to the President and White House Director of Media Affairs. And before we get to Sonny, let's get to the big three.
20: Number three.
21: A few have been in this position for Paraguay.
1: It doesn't happen often, but the knockout round has already knocked out some favorites. All of a sudden, Germany goes down. You just saw that to Paraguay, who, by the way, the U.S. handled with no problem. The Netherlands sent packing as Brazil survives. Congrats to Morocco and Paraguay on that really upset story. This has been a fantastic tournament, and America has looked fantastic to the world once again.
20: Number two.
22: The last few days have made the memorandum of understanding seem kind of a joke because it calls for the immediate and permanent termination of military operations. Both sides agreed to that, they signed it, and then they've been shooting back and forth.
1: Yup, Byron York weighing in. Iran and U.S. could not be further apart on key issues as they meet in Doha, or do we? Because the Iranians came out and said, we're going to be in Doha, we don't want to meet. The Strait, Hezbollah, frozen funds are all points of contention, and they both all don't agree on that.
20: Number one.
2: I'm not going to get ahead of the president here, but I will say I adamantly disagree with the spirit of the 14th Amendment on what the Supreme Court ruled here. I'm not an attorney, definitely not a judge, but I disagree with the court's decision here.
1: That is Secretary of Homeland Security Mark Wayne Mullen. 20 minutes ago, when it came down, the Supreme Court has ruled birthright citizenship will stay in, meaning if you're born here, you become a citizen here, put in play when slaves were being pushed back against among Democrats in the 19th century. Now we have birth tourism, but it looks like that's going to stand as the Chinese are the worst abusers. That is something the president can't be surprised on, but must be disappointed on. Sonny Joy Nelson joins us now. Sonny, first time I talked to you on the outside.
23: That's right.
1: It's only been what, a month?
23: Right at a month. About 30 days.
1: So you know the president, out of all the Supreme Court decisions, this would be the toughest.
23: Yeah.
1: Your thoughts about how you think he feels?
23: Well, you know, the president has expressed skepticism leading up to this. We knew that he knew that this was going to be a tough fight. So I think he's overall probably not that surprised that this is how the court ruled. We, of course, think that it is detrimental, that it obviously is not what the drafters of the 14th Amendment intended when they wrote this amendment to give citizenship to the children of freed slaves.
1: Right.
23: A wonderful thing. Not intended for birth tourism, not intended for women to come here, you know, for a short stint just so that they could give birth and their children be here legally. We ultimately think that this is a very bad decision, and what comes next could be, you know, maybe a constitutional amendment, or perhaps Congress could pass some laws to tighten our citizenship test and citizenship requirements. But ultimately, we think that this was a mistake by
1: right.
23: the court.
1: Right, and you have this in play, but most Western countries have gotten rid of it
23: mm-hmm.
1: because it was being abused like that, and
23: yeah.
1: because other people are waiting in line to become citizens, and some are abusing the system. The thing the president's got to be happy about is the Supreme Court has ruled, 6-3 decision, that men, trans men playing in women's sports, if a state wants to ban it, they can ban it. And that is way overdue.
23: Huge. I mean, we saw the president, as soon as we got into office in January, this is one of the first things that the president did. I remember it being one of the first big events that we had at the White House, where we invited all of these young women who had been affected by men competing in their sports to come and talk about what that was like, how hard it is, and how unfair and unjust it is to be competing against a biological man, someone that has a biological advantage over you. You know, I was an athlete in college. I was a cheerleader. We were a co-ed team, so it doesn't exactly apply. But this is a huge win for girls. This is a huge win for college athletes, for young girls. You know, I'm a mom now. I'm a mom of two boys.
1: Wow.
23: So it doesn't exactly apply. But it's huge, and I think the implications of this are going to really translate into the midterms, because we see this as something that's not really just an 80-20 issue. It's more of, I would say, 95-5 issue.
1: Right. So he doesn't get that, but the president does say there's a Supreme Court's issue. It also came down the Republicans' challenge that wants to allow more coordination between the super PACs, mm-hmm. the party, and candidates. And I guess the party with more supporters,
23: yeah.
1: more Elon Musk as opposed to George Soros,
23: yeah.
1: whoever has that will be able to accrue more money for the midterms.
23: Yeah. Well, I think this is a good thing, ultimately, that candidates will be able to spend more, get their message out more. I have to admit, I'm not overwhelmingly familiar with this case.
1: It's a complicated decision.
23: Yeah.
1: Because you can go either way, but it looks as a Republican's victory. Yeah. What caught me by the biggest surprise is what's going on in the Democrats, being primarying a sitting, mm-hmm. sitting Democratic servant, congressmen and women, and with their socialist beliefs,
23: yeah.
1: funded fully by the DSA and for people like George Soros.
23: Yep.
1: How do you explain this? Did you see this coming after you joined the White House again in 2024?
23: You know, so I was on the campaign in 2024 as well, handling media affairs. And we saw Kamala Harris kind of take this approach a little bit, where she was running very far to the left and she was embracing some of these socialist ideologies. And we see how well that played for her in the swing states. These ideologies, exactly. These ideologies are overwhelmingly rejected by the American people. We saw what happened in New York last week with their primaries, with these Democratic Socialist candidates sweeping the map and winning their primaries. It'll be interesting to see what happens in Colorado tonight, right. to see who's able to win there. But I think that ultimately these policies, they might play in big cities for some of the voters there, but they will not play in middle America. They won't play outside of city limits. I mean, honestly.
1: So Hassan Piker, mm-hmm. he seems to be the thought leader amongst the extremists. Listen to how he described Kamala Harris. Cut 21.
3: We saw this major defeat with Kamala Harris running to the center, pivoting to the center, and basically presenting a MAGA light version to the American public broadly, lose once again. And Moskowitz is maybe not even a MAGA light, but instead more so just MAGA with a D next to his name.
1: And what he's talking about is Jared Moskowitz is standing up for Israel.
23: Yeah.
1: And he's not anti-Semitic, he happens to be Jewish, even though some Jews are seemingly against Israel these days. How do you explain that Hassan Piker and other Democrats think that Kamala Harris ran too much to the center?
23: It's a shocking statement to hear, to say the least, because what we experienced on the Trump campaign was certainly not her running to the center. She was embracing these crazy ideologies that the left is pushing. And I question all the time, how are the Democratic Socialists gaining such momentum? How are they getting so much support right now? It makes no sense. And I think ultimately, with America 250 happening right now, it's a great time to bring it up, because the education system has failed our children, honestly, with a lack of teaching history, teaching where we came from, why our democracy and our representative republic is the way that it is, and why we reject socialism. Let's teach our children about the history of socialism and how it has not worked. There are no instances in which it has worked. And while it's easy to blame the education system and say, oh, our teachers are doing a bad job, the overwhelming system is doing a bad job, there's a level of a personal responsibility there for parents. I'm a mom. I'm not going to let the education system just take over and teach my child about the history of our great country. So I think parents have to step up. They have to find a love of country and instill the civic duties into our children.
1: So I think you're right. But the other thing what I find interesting is if you look at Mondami and you look at Piker, they're highly educated. They got multiple degrees. So they've worked their way through the system. And both are first-generation immigrants coming from another country. But instead of being grateful, like we see with a lot of Eastern European citizens, they seem to have the opposite take.
23: I wish I could explain that because I'm not sure why that happens.
1: For Republicans, as much as it could be disturbing, does it help? Does it help to run against that?
23: Well, I think so. And I think we're going to see in the midterms that these policies don't play with everyday Americans. Everyday Americans are not interested in a government-run grocery store, a government-run free buses, these things that sound great. And that's the problem with the democratic socialism, the policies that they're running. Sure, they sound great. But there are no instances in the history of our world in where these policies have worked and have been successful.
1: What's kind of interesting is John Fetterman has been a voice of reason, and so is Bill Maher. I want you to hear what he said after those elections where Darylisa Villachevallet is an extremist that not only wants to defund ICE, we're expecting that. How about defund prisons? Cut 29.
4: One candidate, she will be a congressperson from New York's 13th district, who the New York Times asked her, if someone murders someone randomly, should they go to jail? Couldn't get her to say yes for that. She says, no more police ever, at all, ever. She says, our veteran Biden is a rapist. So there is a woke mind virus, and I think we found patient zero.
1: So that's it. He says, I'm voting left. You know, I'm voting Democrat. But then when he sat down with J.D. Vance, he said if they nominate someone like her, my vote's in play.
23: Yeah.
1: Do you talk to Democrats that might feel the same way, that almost are disillusioned by what they're saying?
23: Yes. I mean, and that's what I am saying with the Democrats, the everyday Democrats, Democrats that, you know, might be old Southern Democrats or live, you know, out on a farm somewhere or live outside of these big
1: Joe
23: cities.
1: Manchin.
23: Right. They don't agree with this. And exactly what Bill Maher said there, a woke mind virus, that's exactly what it is. And it has infiltrated the left. But for some reason, these leaders in the Democratic Party allow it to. And they allow it to keep gaining momentum, and they're catering to this far left side of their party. I don't know why. Maybe it's for a campaign fundraising. Right. Maybe it's for clicks online. But I think that they're going to really be hit with a rude awakening this November for midterms. Which is sad because, as you know, the party that's in power historically has a difficult climb when it comes to midterms. Historically, it's difficult for the party in power to remain in power when it comes to midterms. But I think if they keep embracing these far-left policies, they're going to be hit with a wake-up call.
1: Sonny Joe Nelson here. Last question, Sonny, about the inner workings of the White House, if you can explain. You know, people move on after a couple of years. You just moved on. A lot of it's so intense. People have other opportunities. They don't do things with their family. James Blair's moved on to kind of work the midterms.
23: Yeah.
1: Who's replaced him? How is everything functioning?
23: Well, I will say that the White House is operating at record speed, as it always has. Yes, people move on. James Blair has done a wonderful job. The president's been extremely happy with him, and he's happy with him on the campaign, which is why I believe he's now taking the lead for the midterm cycle. I'm not sure that his replacement has been named, so I don't want to get ahead of anyone there. But ultimately, we know the president picks wonderful staff this term. We have a great set of people inside the White House that are making America first decisions, that are fully supporting the president and behind him and his agenda. So whoever they choose to replace him is obviously going to be a good pick.
1: Right. And Caroline coming back after just a few weeks.
23: I know. She is superwoman. I watched her on Fox and Friends yesterday, and I texted her and told her how wonderful she looked and had such a great job she is doing. She is an inspiration for myself, for so many other women across the country that are balancing the mom, working life. It's very difficult. It's hard to do. And she does it with such grace. And she's such a trooper.
1: How did you handle it?
23: The grace of God. Truly, truly the grace of God.
1: You were working 18 hours?
23: That's right. And I had a 2-year-old at home. And I had such a wonderful group of people around me. It's such wonderful coworkers that helped. I brought my son to the White House on his second birthday because I didn't have child care. So he spent his second birthday in my office. And it was wonderful.
1: But now you're free to go and comment about what's going on inside and outside as we head to the midterm elections, and we'll have to see. Yeah. Sonny Joe, great to see you.
23: Thank you.
1: Sonny Joe Nelson, former special assistant to the president, White House director of media affairs, and we'll look forward to talking to you again because the issues aren't going away. Either is socialism, sadly. All right, you listen to the Brian Kilmeade Show. You hear the announcements in the background. We're at the State Fair celebrating America 250. Don't move.
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13: He's so busy, he'll make your head spin. 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
14: You got your headquarters here in New York City. You nervous?
15: I don't know what I think. I think nervous, scared, shocked. Listen, I'll say this about Mamdani. He has pretty much said what he wanted to do. Like, if you listen to what he said before he's elected, I want to get as many socialists, communists elected, and then take over. And that's what he's doing. It doesn't matter whether you're a Nazi. It doesn't matter whether you hate ugly colonizing women. It doesn't matter if you founded a group at Columbia with the express point of overthrowing Western society.
14: Right.
15: You get elected. So I think scary is a fair word right now. Sometimes I like to live in my head like, oh, the politics won't hit the everyday street. But it's crazy what's going on right now, and I don't know how you can't be scared.
16: So I tell you, Dave Portnoy says he might even consider running. So he is, of course, Barstool founder. He likes to keep it above somewhat bipartisan. To me, he seems to lean right because he's for free enterprise. He's for entrepreneurship. He's for taking risks. He's for not being taxed out of a different city and state. And I think that's why he's like other people. He knows how hard it is to earn that money, how many risks he took, how much doubters that he had in launching Barstool. And then he's got to be extremely sophisticated in growing the product. And now it's a part of the Fox family, and he is part of it, too. So it is crazy. Because we are here celebrating 250 years of America. If you think about it, they came to have some say in their life. They wanted some say in their religion. They wanted some say in their occupation. They wanted to have the ability to own land and to make their own decisions, whether it be a shopkeeper, a merchant, a blacksmith, a farmer, own their own land, rustle cattle. They didn't have that opportunity in other nations. They came here for that, or they were iced out. And now you have a growing, hopefully minority, and stays that way, of people on the Democratic side that's becoming a majority that believes, well, the rich have had it too good for too long. It's time to tax them. And in New York, they're taxing people if they don't live, call this a primary residence. So they're increasing their taxes to raise another $500 million. Why are you doing that? You should encourage people to buy second residences, especially if they're wealthy here. But now if you don't live here full time, really? So you don't live here full time, so you want to charge them in order to what? Sell to somebody who can't afford it? It's absolutely insane. So it's the exact opposite of what the founding fathers had in mind. And I think that's what bothers him most. But some of the things that they're saying, I thought Robert F. Kennedy Jr., a name synonymous with the Democratic Party, had this to say about his dad and his uncle. Cut 27.
17: Your father, your uncle fought communism hard. How much of a danger do you think this new breed of communism is here in America?
18: I'm very concerned. I don't think my father and my uncle would recognize the Democratic Party today. And, you know, all the overt anti-Semitism that you see in that party, and that's what it is. Israel is not fighting the Palestinian people. It's fighting a toxic ideology called Islamism, which is a perversion of the Islam faith. And its core belief is genocide of the Jews, not just the Jews in Israel, but Jews all over the world.
16: So that is his opinion. Remember, he tried to run against Joe Biden, just like Ted Kennedy ran against Jimmy Carter. He had a legitimate shot. Jimmy Carter beat him. Ted Kennedy had a terrible 60 Minutes interview when asked the question, why do you want to be president? He had no answer, and I don't think he ever recovered from that. Jimmy Carter really didn't recover, and Gerald Ford, and Ronald Reagan trounced him, destroyed him. He never had a second term. So, yeah, maybe Democrats want to avoid that because when you get challenged, a lot of times it weakens the candidate. A lot of people think that Gerald Ford lost because Ronald Reagan challenged the sitting president in 1976, barely lost to Jimmy Carter. But it used to be an honest, fair decision. But that all changed when they let Bernie Sanders in the party and he started winning. And they said, we got to change the rules to get him out. Well, you temporarily put him out. Now he's taken over, and it's not good. Dr. Oz is next. You listen to Brian.

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7: It's always great to have Dr. Mehmet Oz on, even before he got this great job as administrator of Medicare and Medicaid. Now we're in Washington, D.C., and who better to call than the doctors in the House? Dr. Oz, I'm seeing all over television, which has surprised me. I didn't think it was going to be about fraud. I thought it was going to be about the MAHA movement and things to that effect, and talk about different nuances to make Medicare and Medicaid solvent. When did you realize that fraud was an issue that needed to be tackled?
8: I was told something very early on. I had just gotten confirmed by the Senate. And someone said, you do realize that almost half the people on the Obamacare exchanges never file a complaint. A complaint, they never file any claim against their insurance, nothing. I said, that's impossible. People who buy insurance, they spend a lot of money to buy it, they will use it, right? They're going to use it for a prescription or a doctor's appointment, a hospital bill, something. How is it possible that 40% of people on the Obamacare exchanges never send a bill into anybody to get reimbursed? That raises the possibility they don't really know they have the insurance, that or their manufactured names and people, they don't really exist. And so we began to dive into this, and it took a while, but I began to realize that there's millions and millions of people that brokers, middlemen, because they get paid extra money for signing Americans up, they get the money, whether you're real or not, and they actually were putting people on multiple insurance companies at once. You'd have state Medicaid, but you'd also have the Obamacare. You'd be in Obamacare in multiple states. You'd have private insurance and Obamacare, but you don't know it because you're not paying for it. The American people are paying for it. So you're paying a full bill, a full insurance bill. It's $10,000 a person per year, right, even though the person didn't know they have it. And last week we announced this. We just discovered a million people more on Obamacare with no Social Security numbers. Now, to remind you, I have to know how much money you made to give you Obamacare. If you don't have a Social Security number, then I can't do that. Literally, these are manufactured people. They're ghosts, phantoms. They don't exist.
7: As opposed to illegal immigrants without Social Security numbers.
8: That could also be part of them. But again, the brokers and agents who are the middlemen, they don't care. Now, there are good agents out there, but they're complaining, too, because these bad guys are making a fortune off the back of the American people. And why no one wanted to police this is clear. The Obama administration

0: She measured success by the number of people on the policy. Now remember, Obamacare used to have 9 million people on it.
1: Yeah.
0: In 2015, 16, 17, 18, 19, 20, it was 9 million people, stable. COVID happens. The administration says, you know what? We don't want you to have to pay premiums anymore. It's free insurance. We can give you these enhanced subsidies. Just take it and run with it. The number went to 24 million people, but they're not real people. They're not using the insurance, but we're paying full freight for it.
1: So what I think, you know, is interesting is the Supreme Court said we're going to uphold Obamacare, but we're not. The mandate is not constitutional. If there was a mandate and Mr. and Mrs. Johnson were forced to pay money, that would probably wipe out the fraud. You know, is it interesting? I mean,
0: we were going to charge $5, Brian. $5. We call it a pulse check premium. Pulse check, because if you have to pay even a penny, I know you're real. Because I had to actually get a penny from you. The Democrats blocked that. They don't want any money coming from anywhere because it's embarrassing to admit that you've got millions and millions of people getting insurance, ostensibly getting insurance, when they don't exist, or they're illegal immigrants, or they've been manufactured again to collect money. And this is getting worse and worse. We just got sued because we were trying to check people's incomes to validate that they deserve to be on Obamacare. I mean, come on. I mean, what are the guardrails? The reality is, if you're going to offer insurance to people, there have to be some rules of engagement. And I want to sit here with you right now on the mall, this beautiful setting, to celebrate the fact that a year ago, July 4th, a year ago, the president signed into law perhaps the most magnificent legislation you could ever imagine. It was called the One Big Beautiful Bill. The real name is the Working Families Tax Cut legislation. And what he did in that legislation was to help clean up some of the mess that we're dealing with Obamacare. He started to make some rules that help Medicaid stay solvent. I gotta say, the president and Congress saved Medicaid by making sure that there were common sense, reasonable rules for how the program should run. We also, you know, cut taxes in many different ways, overtime tips, Medicare, Social Security taxes, all these things were cut in order to give Americans control over their destiny. That happened in part because we were beginning to realize how bad some of this fraud was.
1: When you found, I guess it all started, we just discussed this, but for me, it all started with Minnesota, which blows me away. It's not really your area. But if I was doing a background check on a running mate, Governor Walz was a governor, and this was on the books and the investigation, the fraud was there in the Somali community especially, I'd pick another running mate. But they must have done the worst background check ever, or they thought we're going to win, it's not going to matter.
0: I think they were purely interested in optics, not substance. They wanted it to look good for them. And we were actually concerned when I first came in about some of the issues in Minnesota, but they said they had it handled. They were going to manage it. So we were doing fine until August of last year. And at a conference, someone from the Minnesota delegation came over and said, hey, you know, we don't have it handled. This is a real problem. We've got these services that we're offering to people that were supposed to be $1 million a year, like transporting you to the doctor's office. That's not an expensive thing to do. They thought that would cost them $1 million in Minnesota, which is generous. It was costing them $100 million. Autism care was supposed to be $4 million. It was $400 million. So 100 times more everywhere they looked. And they began to realize that they had actually self-immolated. They'd burnt themselves down because, and I went into this with whistleblowers because I went out and visited Minnesota a bunch of times. You go into the agency that manages health there and you ask people, what was happening? Were you looking out there? Did you see this happening? And people say, yeah, we saw it. Why didn't you do anything? Well, the worst thing to be in Minnesota is a racist. And we did not want to be called racist. We want to be nice. And because of that, the people who are willing to say anything about the fact that there were Somalians and others involved in this fraud.
1: But 110,000 were from the Somali community, right?
0: Yeah, and well, there's a lot of, look, this is also, let's get to the root cause. This is fraud. I'm gonna say this really clearly because it's important. Fraud in Medicaid is not always a flaw. It is sometimes a feature, a good thing for you if you're governor, and I'll explain why. Let's look at New York, where you usually broadcast, or California, where we've been out to a lot. What's the number one job in New York State, Brian? Number one job of retail, banking,
1: yeah, taxi? Banking, probably.
0: No, it's personal care services.
1: Really?
0: Which means...
1: Did not know that.
0: You're paying your kid to carry the groceries upstairs for you. You're paying people to do things they would normally naturally do for their families. The number one job, but, by a factor of two.
1: But not for able-bodied people. You have to prove that you're of an elderly person that can't get around.
0: No, you don't. You just have to say, I have periodic times when I don't feel my best. The rules are so vague.
1: Really?
0: I went to the Southern District in Manhattan, and the agents there were essentially I mean, they were so sad because they said you've made rules in these programs, the state of New York has in this case, that are unenforceable. Literally, you can have these vague feelings of discontent and you're getting full-time care. And as soon as you have a cash cow like that for fraud, you can really make a lot of money. So what's going on in New York is they have these things called social adult daycare centers. Never heard of them, have you? They're basically places where we, the taxpayers, are paying money in so that seniors can go play mahjong and bridge. But they go and recruit these seniors, they get their beneficiary card, the number, and they say, I'm gonna send you a personal care service person every day, all day long. And all you have to do is say you want it, and I'm gonna use your card and charge like a credit card. And I'm gonna pay you some money in your pocket so you don't have to worry about cash anymore. So basically, you're bribing beneficiaries. Now you're seeing more and more people into this program, which is costing billions of dollars a year. Now, why is that a potential feature? This is the key question that you were asking. Well, let's just say you're the governor of New York or California, and you have 500,000 people in New York who are on these programs. Well, what if they were unemployed? Instead of being paid by Medicaid, the federal government, through the state, they'd be unemployed. The state would have to pay unemployment coverage for them, all this headache. You don't want to deal with that. Instead, put them on the federal dole, put them on a personal care service job that's, again, fairly menial, pay them $17 an hour. Now, here's the better part. They're making money. You're taxing that money for some extra revenue for the state. And here's the kicker. You can unionize them. Brian, you can take 500,000 people and unionize them. Take those union dues, right, into the union system, where who are they going to support in their PAC? Who are they going to put money behind? They're going to put money behind the Democratic Party of that state. And so now you have a perfect political patronage system. Beautifully designed,
1: how do you stop
0: elegant. You stop it because you, first off, you don't let people get access to personal care services unless they actually deserve it. So you need real rules. Like you need literally, the way it's even written.
1: But the state's even told you they can't, they're not willing to do it.
0: No, it's not that they're not willing to do it. They're intimidated because in states like New York and California, the legislature doesn't have the guts to stand up and say this system is corrupt.
1: Yeah.
0: And so we're going
1: to benefit from it.
0: So we're going to go in there and say, if you want to have personal care services, they have to be for people who would otherwise be going to a nursing home. That was the whole reason it was created. Keep mom at home instead of a nursing home. That makes sense.
1: Since it's your money, your rules.
0: Our money, our rules, and the fraud in this system, again, an unsupervised person and an unlicensed person providing service in someone's home, you can't, how do you police that?
1: You know what, I'm also thinking about Maine. Maine is a huge problem, too. It's not heavily populated, but fraud seems to be running rampant there, and the Somali community seems to be in the middle of it. Did you look at Maine?
0: Oh, we wrote a letter to Maine and we were to audit them, and we've asked them for lots of follow-up. It's not just Somalis in Maine. You have Central African tribes, basically, taking over parts of the state. Many of them came from other states, by the way. They got chased out of Arizona. They go to Maine. We went to Ohio, the second biggest Somalian population in the country. We went to California because one-third of all the hospices in the entire nation is in Los Angeles, not California, L.A. And that's a good example where the state itself told Gavin Newsom, we got a problem. In 2022, the auditor said, 4 years ago, you have got to deal with the fraud in hospice. It's hurting people. And Brian, when we see hospice fraud, these are people who are frail at the end of their life, and yet no one dies because they're, again, being put into the program by dishonest doctors, and no one's policing the system. If you look, you will fix it. The best metaphor is the border. What happened with the border? Everyone said you can't fix it. The Biden administration is too hard. We did everything we can.
1: Kamala Harris backed off.
0: Yeah, backed off. She quit, basically, that part of her job. She quit, you know, they abdicated their responsibility. How long did it take for the president to shut immigration to zero?
1: Few months.
0: Yeah, he did it because he said, we're going to do this. That's what the president is saying now about fraud in America. He wants us to stop it. He put the vice president in charge of the anti-fraud task force, who's doing a fantastic job organizing a bunch of guys, really.
1: And coordinating Ferguson, with you, too?
0: Sorry?
1: Coordinating with you?
0: Coordinating all of us. Andrew Ferguson, Colin McDowell, obviously Todd Blanche, Cash Patel. Everyone's working together. Scott Bess in the Treasury. If I've got a problem, if I identify an issue, boom, the DOJ is all over it, and Scott Bess started looking for money laundering and corrupt systems for hiding the funds. Remember, there are foreign multinational criminal organizations behind a lot of these.
1: We need
0: all of government effect.
1: I want to take a time out and come back, because you also recommended something a few months ago I thought was good. You said, hey, go out and have a drink and socialize. I want to get you more on that. But the other thing I want to know, if you had a number, as we go to break, of how much money that's back in the system now that you've recovered from fraud or identified, and how much money is back?
0: I got the number for you.
1: No, we don't have to tease it. I was hoping now.
0: Oh, I get it right now. $46 billion already.
2: brought back.
0: Already brought back almost all of it from Medicare because we control all the labor arms. If we can get the Medicaid part to catch up to the Medicare part, which we're going to do, $100 billion a year.
1: But isn't Medicaid state?
0: Medicaid state, which is why if I can do it Medicare, then I just have to have a good partner. Half the states are good partners. Half could be good partners.
1: Gotcha. And maybe people won't do it if they think there's going to be ramifications. And that's impossible to quantify.
0: Well, yeah, but there's a very clear message to anyone listening before they go to broke. If you're a crook stealing from the federal government, do not run away from us fast, because we're going to catch you no matter what. You're cooked.
1: All right. Dr. Oz is here. We're privileged to be here right in front of the State Fair celebrating America's 250th birthday. I'll be back here Saturday night with, I think, Sean Hannity and Dana Perino and a great roster of guests, including Harris Faulkner and Brett Baer. So it's going to be fun. But meanwhile, more with Dr. Oz in just a moment. Don't move.
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10: Arizona News Audio. An Arizona firefighter among three firefighters killed battling a massive wildfire near the Colorado-Utah border. 27-year-old Nick Hutcherson of Glendale was with the Kaibab National Forest. U.S. Wildland Fire Service Chief Brian Hennessy says the fatal incident involved a burnover.
11: A burnover is an event in which the fire moves through a location or overtakes personnel or equipment where there is no opportunity to utilize escape routes and safety zones.
10: The pocket fire near Sedona, growing to over 11,000 acres, still no containment, but fire behavior improved Monday. Governor Katie Hobbs accusing Republicans of reneging on a compromise that would have led to a special session on school voucher reform.
12: Legislative Republicans are throwing firefighters, police, and teachers under the bus in order to protect waste, fraud, and abuse in the ESA entitlement program.
10: Hobbs Press Secretary Liliana Soto, this means an AEA initiative on voucher spending will be signed by the governor, with a measure cracking down on union organizing at work moving to the ballot. Jeff Scott, Arizona News Audio.
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0: From his mouth to your ears, it's Brian Kilmeade.
1: Yeah. Hey, we're back. I'm here in Washington, D.C. We're overlooking. Well, how would you describe this, Dr. Oz?
2: Bucolic, majestic. It just feels like America. I mean, this is when you dream about the beauty of the mall in Washington, this is what it should look like. Every state's got a little boutique area. Everyone's showing off. They're doing things a little differently because we're all different.
1: So you have the Washington Monument right behind us, a Ferris wheel right there, and people coming in and out. I have not seen anyone from Washington. I see people out of town. What do you think the 4th is going to be like?
2: Packed. My whole family's coming down. We got lots of kids, and had my 29th, my 41st wedding anniversary yesterday.
1: Wow.
2: 29th, and so we got kids, grandkids. They're all coming. I think a lot of families are coming together for the 4th. It's just a little early. Kids have to finish whatever camp they're in, but this is going to be packed. President has a whole space that he's got for senior members of the administration. There's tickets for a lot of the administration wherever they're working to come in. So you'll see it. This is going to be completely. Pulled together for the biggest fireworks ever.
1: So you were searching for how long?
2: My whole life until I ran for Senate in 2022.
1: So then you had your own talk show for 20 years?
2: Well, I was with Oprah for 6-7 years. I did my own show for 13 more years, so total about 20 years.
1: So how do you rank this job with everything you've done? And did you anticipate at some point serving in the government?
2: I always had the itch to serve. And I felt the way many of the people that I am blessed to work with in government feel, which is, hey, listen, I was giving gifts by God to help. Let me go out and help the American people, not just myself or the people in my company. And that's a pretty motivating force. But I got to say, to answer your question, this is the best job I've ever had. And I tell the president this all the time. I love being a heart surgeon. It is so fulfilling to look someone in the eyes and know you're there for each other. And when you finish the operation, there's immediate gratification that you've done something that you think is worthy of uplifting humanity. You saved a life. I love doing the show, as you do. You can tell in your eyes. You just engage. It's fun.
1: Yeah.
2: You get to meet a lot of people. You get to talk about stuff that matters with friends who are watching from home. But when you get to serving government, there's real stakes. And if you're in the change business, which you and I both
1: are,
2: You want to make a difference every day. And so I go to work and I know that I'm going to make decisions. In our agency, we control about $2 trillion of spending. We touch the lives of 170 million Americans, half the American people. You know, most kids are born into Medicaid, which we run. So all seniors are on Medicare. So if we can get people to work with each other better and I can help meet people where they are and get them healthier for their longevity, for their ability to work better and longer. I'll give you one number that's going to blow your mind. If we can get the average American to feel so good about their life, so strong, so with it, they want to work just one more year, that's worth $1 trillion
1: wow.
2: to the U.S. economy.
1: So you don't encourage people to retire at 62 or 65. If you feel good, keep going?
2: If you feel good and you enjoy your job, I do think you should keep going. And most folks who do work longer enjoy it for that reason. But listen, I get it. If you're injured, if you don't feel like it, if your job's not fun, go do the things you want to do. It's not so much whether you're working at your job. Are you engaging life? Americans are so productive. We can produce value even when we're not in a 9-to-5 job. Just, keep with it. One of the reasons that this week is so important is when we passed the Working Families Tax Cut legislation last year on July 4th, there was a work requirement in there. And people don't pay as much attention to that sometimes, but the basic promise was, if you're on Medicaid getting free health insurance, we'd like you to contribute to society. Go work a job for 20 hours, half time. Go get an education. Half time. Go volunteer half time. Just do something. Get off your tail.
1: Right.
2: We know people who are healthy and able-bodied on Medicaid watch 6.1 hours of television a day or
1: right.
2: sit around. That's not healthy for you.
1: Let me just exit the way we started. You told people to go out and go socialize, have a drink.
2: I do.
1: Dr. Oz.
2: There is nothing healthier than having a good time with your friends in moderation. But hear the operative words, in moderation with your friends. So having a keg of beer for breakfast by yourself doesn't work.
1: All right. I know. I get it. But I think you're 100% right. There's something about hanging out with your friends, having a beer in hand, even before you drink it. It's like it feels right. Dr. Oz, thanks so much for doing this and what you're doing for the country.
2: God bless you, Brian.
1: Brian Kilmeade Show.
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8: This is a Fox News alert. I'm Chris Foster. The Supreme Court upholds birthright citizenship in the United States, rejecting President Trump's executive order to end it. It
9: says children born in the United States to parents unlawfully or temporarily present are, quote, subject to the jurisdiction of the United States and are citizens at birth under the 14th Amendment's citizenship clause.
8: Fox Chief Legal Correspondent Shannon Bream. The Supreme Court in another decision upholds state restrictions on transgender athletes.
10: West Virginia and Idaho laws banning transgender girls and women from female sports teams do not violate the U.S. Constitution's Equal Protection Clause. More than two dozen states have similar laws, and the court's decision will likely settle disputes in those cases as well.
8: Fox's Jared Halpern. The court's also lifting limits on political parties' campaign spending in coordination with candidates for president and Congress. The court had upheld those limits in 2001. These are the final opinions of the Supreme Court's term. This is a Fox News alert.
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12: 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Good morning. It's Tuesday, June 30th. Up next, your local news and a check of the weather forecast. I'm Greg Paul, reporting for the Talk of the Quad Cities. KQ&A News brought to you this hour by Arizona Crown Center. Today marks 13 years since 19 Granite Mountain hotshots were killed fighting the Yarnell Hill fire.
13: Those fallen hotshots were remembered during a ceremony at the Interagency Hotshot Current Learning Center yesterday. Prescott Mayor Kathy Rusing paid tribute to the fallen.
14: On behalf of the city of Prescott, we join you to honor and celebrate the 19 brave Granite Mountain hotshots. We will forever hold them in our hearts.
13: During a live appearance on yesterday's Talk of the Town on KQ&A, Central Arizona Fire Chief John Fedema told host Sanford Cohen about the impact this tragic event has had.
15: I think a great deal, obviously, especially for this community, right? Deeply impacted by that loss. There was an event that I got to attend at the Tribute Center, just honoring and remembering those individuals. But this is an unfortunate reminder just how dangerous it is.
13: The ceremony included the reading of the names of the fallen firefighters. Another ceremony is being held at the Yarnell Hill Fire Memorial in Prescott, where the Courthouse Plaza bells will be rung 19 times at 4:42 this afternoon, the time the hotshots were killed. This is a moment of reflection, and no formal presentation will be held. I'm Bill Monroe reporting.
12: The new fiscal year could mean a new Yavapai County fiscal year 2027 tentative budget.
16: The Yavapai County Board of Supervisors meets at 9 tomorrow morning to consider tentative adoption. According to state statute, on or before the third Monday in July of each year, the governing body of each county and incorporated city or town will prepare a full and complete statement of financial affairs. In addition, an estimate of the different amounts that will be required to meet the political subdivision's public expenses for fiscal year 2027 will be provided. Also during tomorrow's meeting, the supervisors will resolve into the Board of Directors of Special Improvement Districts for adoption of their tentative budgets. Final adoption of all Yavapai County budgets is scheduled to occur on July 27th. If you plan on going to Watson Lake to do some fishing this 4th of July holiday weekend, be aware that a fish consumption advisory has been issued.
17: The advisory comes from the Arizona Department of Environmental Quality in partnership with the Arizona Game and Fish Department. A color-coded system is used to provide fish consumption guidance for fish caught in Arizona lakes. The red light advisory at Watson Lake means don't eat largemouth bass caught there. The advisory is based on fish tissue analysis indicating elevated levels of sulfonate. Other types of fish found in Arizona remain good choices for consumption. Environmental Quality and Game and Fish Department officials will provide updated fish consumption guidance as new information becomes available. I'm Lindsay Draper reporting.
16: In KQ&A Sports, the Arizona Diamondbacks opened their three-game series with the San Francisco Giants with a 5-4 win last night. Game 2 against the Giants is at 6 tonight, and all the live action can be heard right here on KQ&A. That's your news. 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
16: Your KQ&A weather forecast brought to you by Sally B's. For the Prescott area, sunny today with a high temp of 81, clear tonight with a low of 55, and sunny tomorrow, 82 for the high. In the Verde Valley, sunny with a high of 92 today, this evening clear with an overnight low of 63, and sunny on Wednesday with a high of 94. That's your forecast. 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
22: How sweet is that? Well, thank you so much, Alex Marlowe. Right back at you. Definitely one of the best in the biz. That is you, my friend. And thank you for joining us on this Tuesday, the last Tuesday of June. I am Jennifer Horn. I host The Morning Answer on Salem Radio in Los Angeles. You can find me on AM 870, The Answer, AM 590, The Answer. And speaking of Alex Marlowe, by the way, he is going to be at our town hall event. So if you're in Los Angeles or in the Southern California area, September 26th at the Ambassador Auditorium in Pasadena, Alex will be there alongside Larry O'Connor, our colleague here at Salem Radio, Nick Shirley, and Adam Carolla. It's going to be great. You can check it out at am870.info. But you may have heard, oh, nothing, the Supreme Court always loves to have a little fun on their last day in session. That's when all hell heck breaks loose. That's when all the big decisions are sent down. And certainly today it was no exception. We finally heard the outcome on two cases that many of us were watching. The Supreme Court ending President Trump's ban on birthright citizenship, but upholding the ban of some states transgender athletes in women's sports. Let's start with the biggie, and that is birthright citizenship. President Trump, on his first day back in office, tried to end birthright citizenship, which is based in the 14th Amendment. It was set up by our founding fathers really to kind of address the needs of the children of slaves. They wanted to ensure that the children born here of slaves would be considered American citizens. That was the point of birthright citizenship. Well, lo and behold, it has been exploited. And as you know, there is now a thing called birthright citizenship tourism. And I can't imagine that as we were putting together this 14th Amendment and as we were talking about birthright citizenship, that anybody in that time could have possibly believed how that rule would have been exploited. But exploited it was. And now you have the Chinese, the Communist Party in China, sending pregnant women to the United States. And I can see it because literally I am in California. San Gabriel Valley, that houses Pasadena, where you see the Rose Parade, and areas in that kind of realm have become ground zero for this. Chinese women are sent here 3 to 4 months before their due date. They do tourist stuff. They go to Disneyland. They go to Universal Studios. They go to the beach. They take advantage of all that Southern California has to offer. They, you know, stay at their Econo Lodge in San Gabriel, pop out a kid on American soil, and then hightail it back to China. And so now the reality is that tens of thousands of Chinese kids are now becoming Chinese men. They are coming of age. They have American citizenship. They have American passports. They've only been raised under the oppression of the Chinese government. They haven't been exposed to America since literally the day they were born. Tell me that is not a danger when you realize that China is our biggest adversary on the planet. It is frightening. Yet today, the Supreme Court saying that the 14th Amendment stands. This was a big defeat for immigration restriction advocates. The court decided and rejected the Trump administration's effort to narrow birthright citizenship, ruling that children born in the United States generally remain citizens under the 14th Amendment. Now, let's take a listen to how Fox News announced this decision at the Supreme Court. Cut 14.
0: Shannon, we have talked for some time about the president feeling that he would not win on this one. The question is, why not?
1: Mm-hmm. Okay, right off the bat, it says children born in the United States to parents unlawfully or temporarily present are, quote, subject to the jurisdiction of the United States and are citizens at birth under the 14th Amendment's citizenship clause. Let's look how this broke down. As we expected, the Chief Justice wrote this opinion. Justices Sotomayor, Kagan, Barrett, and Jackson joined. Jackson has a concurring opinion in which Sotomayor joins. Justice Kavanaugh files an opinion concurring in the judgment and dissenting in part. The dissent comes from Justice Thomas. He is joined by Gorsuch, Alito, and then Justice Gorsuch apparently has his own dissenting opinion. So it is what we expected after the arguments here, and it looks like a bit of a split, but enough of a plurality coming together to say that the executive order that the president issued very quickly upon taking office is no good, and that if people are here subject to the jurisdiction thereof includes people who are here illegally. The writing for the majority, Chief Justice Roberts says this: citizenship then and now was the right to have rights to freely participate in our political community. Talking about the 14th Amendment, the framers of the 14th Amendment extended that promise to every freeborn person in this land. That's a quote, and it looks like it's a quote back
22: sadly,
1: to some
22: and let's
1: of the
22: stop it right there. That's
1: debate.
22: Shannon Bream. She is the Supreme Court analyst for Fox News. She does a great job over there, but there is no way on the planet that you can convince me that the framers of the 14th Amendment had any clue how this would be compromised, how this would be used against the interests of safety in the United States, how our adversaries could twist and turn this. I think this is a mistake by the Supreme Court, not one, quite frankly, that shocks me. Just listening to the arguments, you knew that this was coming. But it's time now for the Congress to act. The Congress needs to change or add some limitations to this 14th Amendment so that we cannot be exploited. Certainly there are times when a child born on American soil to maybe a parent who is here and not a legal citizen of the United States, but is married to someone who's a legal citizen. There's room for discussion But in its current form, the exploitation that exists that could end the freedoms that we know in America, it has to be addressed, and it has to be addressed by Congress. So the Supreme Court voting 5-4 today to reject President Trump's reform of nation's birthright citizenship policy, which grants the huge prize of citizenship to nearly all infants born in the United States. This was a 194-page decision, and it was the Trump versus Barbara decision, saying President Trump the order violates the 14th Amendment of the Constitution. The decision was actually 6-3 against Trump, but Justice Brett Kavanaugh argued that Trump and other politicians can change the rule via legislation. They are giving him that tip. Get to Congress, get these things done. The Chief Justice John Roberts wrote for the majority, of which he was one, saying citizenship then and now was the right to have rights to freely participate in our political community. The framers of the 14th Amendment extend that promise to every freeborn person in the land. We keep that promise today. The right applies even to foreign parents who sneak across the United States into our country from Canada or Mexico, who enter as temporary workers or tourists. Now, it was interesting to see just how angry the other justices were. So you had Justice Alito, Justice Gorsuch, and you had Clarence Thomas. Who were the three that stood in solidarity with President Trump's argument that this needed to end? Again, even Kavanaugh sided with the majority, but cited that the president needed to get to Congress to get these laws changed. Justice Alito, 100% right, by the way, on his dissent, said, quote, "The court's interpretation has national security implications. Suppose that the only connection someone has to this country are that he was born here to a mother who was present just long enough to give birth. That's what's happening every single day in my state of California and in other hotspots around the country." He continues, quote, "then return to her country. Suppose that country was a strategic adversary. According to this court, that person is a citizen of this country." And that is the concern here, guys. As we speak today, tens of thousands of Chinese men are coming of age with American passports and without American ideals and principles. Under the guidance and thumb of the Chinese Communist Party. That is frightening. We should all be taking this seriously. And Speaker Mike Johnson was upset with the Supreme Court decision, primarily because he and Congress now need to act. They need to do the job. It is not the Supreme Court's job to create law or to change law. They simply interpret the law. So you can't be angry at them in its entirety. Yes, we can think they might have made the wrong decision, but they're going to figure out how to apply the law. We need Congress now to change it, to protect it, and to provide limitations. All right. We have a lot more on this. More Supreme Court decisions. I'm Jennifer Horn. This is the Alex Marlow Show.
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0: Welcome back. It is the Alex Marlowe Show. I'm Jennifer Horn. Happy to be in for my friend Alex. I'll be in tomorrow as well. He'll be back later on in the week. Happy 4th of July to you. And, of course, we are busy celebrating, even when we get these big news stories, America's 250th birthday. Now, big news story is an understatement. The Supreme Court releasing their last decisions of their season, essentially, if you're a sports fan. 58 decisions have been announced during this Supreme Court, and we know that the last one was probably the most controversial, and that is President Trump's bid to change birthright citizenship. Now, only three conservatives, this was a 6-3 decision, not in the way that you typically see it. You had Barrett, you had Kavanaugh, and you had Roberts joining the three liberals on the court to strike down President Trump's attempt to ban birthright citizenship. That's what he did on the first day in office. But the conservatives who stood with President Trump were strong and fierce about this. I'm talking about Justice Clarence Thomas. I'm talking about Justice Gorsuch and Justice Alito, who NPR, you want to talk about fake news today? NPR had a report online for about 10 minutes that Justice Alito had announced his retirement today. That is fake news, my friends. If you see it floating around out there, Justice Alito has not announced his retirement yet from the court. I think, sadly, you may see Alito and Clarence Thomas announced before the end of Trump's term, but for now, conservative Justice Samuel Alito stays in place. He ripped his colleagues for rejecting President Trump's effort to end birthright citizenship, writing in his dissent that they made a very serious mistake. He said, quote, "This is one of the most important decisions in the history of the court, and in my judgment, the court has made a serious mistake." He went on to say that the court's majority ruling preserves a powerful incentive to enter or remain in this country illegally. Quote, "If the 14th Amendment required these results, the country would have to live with them or amend the Constitution. But the 14th Amendment does not include the rule the court now imposes on the country." He said, "In my judgment, the court has made a mistake that will seriously affect this country's future." And I agree with him, and Congress better hear him and move forward. Now, you can always be sure that the goobers over at MS Now are always in full force when it comes to these breaking news stories, and they had their hands full today. Let's listen to Cut 12.
1: Eddie, are you breathing a sigh of relief? And I also want your take on Justice Kavanaugh's role here, not just in today's decision, but in the sort of bigger picture and story of this court right now.
2: Right. So, yes, I am breathing a sigh of relief, but I want us to kind of widen the aperture a bit to understand the origins, the provenance of this challenge. It's part of this ongoing effort, I think, to address the demographic shifts in the country. I think it's part of this longstanding effort since the 14th Amendment was ratified to undermine it. We need to understand that this particular, the birthright citizenship clause of the 14th Amendment is addressing the 1857 Dred Scott case. Charles alluded to this earlier. So we need to understand the ways in which these arguments are in some ways aligning with a particular vision of the country that we need to make explicit. That is to say, that there are folks who are doubling down on the idea that this country must be a white republic.
0: Hold on. All right. So this is MSNBC or MS Now, whatever the heck they call it. This guy up there, Eddie, what is his name? Eddie Glaude. He says that we are doubling down on the idea of a white republic. These guys are so misguided. And you know what? I don't even think they are misguided. I think this is evil. It's trying to play off people's emotions. And they are trying to race bait you into opening the doors of our country so that it is destroyed. The Democrats, socialists, the communists who have snuck into this country, the news media, spokespeople like this guy, Eddie Glaude, they are all trying to destroy America from within, to seed chaos, to destroy us because they don't believe in the vision of America. They think America is the problem. But what they also want to do is have help from the outside. And they know what is being done here, that this isn't about ending those kids who just happen to be born in our country. We want to end the process in which people are intentionally being brought into this country to have babies on American soil, to be sent back to their land, to sent back to their country, raised without any interaction with what it is to be American and any patriotism, and instead maybe use, God forbid, as an army against us. is an army against their own citizens. That's the chaos that we are trying to avoid. It has nothing to do with people's skin color or wanting to be a white republic. It's nonsense. It is filled with lies. And this is the kind of garbage that you get in outlets like this that simply want to fearmonger and play on people's emotions to gain more support and more power for themselves. All right, this wasn't the only decision today. We have one on transgender people in women's sports. Well, we'll talk about that next. I'm Jennifer Horn. This is the Alex Marlowe Show.

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13: 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And make sure you wave at us when you see us drive by. OJBFC, serving the soccer community throughout Yavapai County, welcomes boys and girls of all soccer skill level, born 2012 through 2021, to their fun, recreational

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2: 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I'm Jennifer Horn. Happy to be in for my friend Alex. He'll be back later on this week. I'll be in with you for the next couple of days. 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Follow Alex as well, Alex Marlowe on X. All right, guys. Supreme Court, end of session, and they unfurled their most controversial decisions of the term. That happened today. One of them, President Trump calling a big win. The Supreme Court handing a victory down to, I'd say, purveyors of common sense. And by the way, the bulk of Americans agree with us on this, that states can ban biological boys who believe they are girls from competing in women's sports in public schools. This was a big decision that was, the decision authored by Justice Brett Kavanaugh. It was a 6-3 majority opinion, which essentially determined that Title IX allows sex-segregated athletic teams. Therefore, states can make such determination accordingly. The Constitution and Title IX do not require any overhaul of women's and girls' sports throughout America, the opinion reads. The ruling states in part that Title IX allows schools to provide separate women's and men's sports teams defined by biological sex. Remember that? You guys remember? I remember when we used to divide ourselves by biological sex. Not anymore. Not anymore. And according to this lawsuit, West Virginia was involved with it. West Virginia has permissibly maintained female sports for biological females consistent with Title IX. Isn't it such a switch? A couple of things about these decisions, just as a little jaunt off the main track here, is that I can remember, I wasn't born when Title IX was created. It was born in 1973, I want to say, somewhere around there. It was created in the early 70s. I was not here yet. But at that time, feminists were going crazy to bring women's sports into high schools. It was 1972. I was close. Okay, so 1972. I still wasn't here yet. But people were going nuts about this, right? They wanted to have women's sports. That's where the feminists were. They were coming out and they were saying, we need to give women athletes the ability, the same chance as men, to play on teams. And there was a lot of pushback, but we did it as a country. And we created a strong female basis of sports programs throughout the nation. Where are those feminists today? Where are they protecting women's sports from biological men, especially sports like boxing, volleyball, wrestling, where you've got biological men who can do major damage to women, not just swimming, which we all think about because of Riley Gaines and her advocacy, but just in general, physical harm, taking away records, taking away the ability for women to actually win championships and move on to higher education, sometimes hindering their ability to get scholarships. Where's Gloria Steinem and Jane Fonda protecting them? They are gone. Now it's conservatives who are protecting women's sports. Part two of this is, where in the heck are the liberals today as President Trump takes a loss with his ruling on birthright citizenship, screaming about packing the court because the court has been contaminated with conservatism? Do we hear them anywhere? Did we hear any little chirps? We did last week when there were some immigration orders they didn't like. You heard from all of the members of the squad saying that we have to pack the court. We have to do better. President Trump has contaminated it with all of his picks for Supremes. Come on. Those people have to be silent today. And this is the point. Sometimes you are going to like what the court does. Sometimes you aren't going to like what the court does. But the court is only there to interpret the law as they see it. They're not there to legislate. They're not legislating from the bench. They're not there to create laws. They're not there to create new states so the Democrats can try to win elections. They are there to interpret. And you know what? Sometimes things that seem so common sense, like birthright citizenship, I think President Trump was on the right track. Maybe the way this case was written was just not appropriate. So you take another bite at the apple. You try it again. You figure out how to get this to be something that we can get real change with, whether that's through lawsuits, the legislative process, or you get congressional representatives to actually do their job and push through legislation and say, hey, this is our new law of the land. Just something to think about. I always wonder

0: where these guys are that were screaming their head off last week that are now celebrating today and probably maybe taking back all those horrible things that they said about Justice Barrett or Justice Kavanaugh, who ruled today together with the liberals on the court to take down Trump's ban on birthright citizenship. It's unbelievable. All right, so let's talk about this ruling from the Supreme Court when it comes to transgender individuals. Now the Supreme Court saying that states have the right to decide whether or not to allow biological men using Title IX to compete in women's sports. They say that they can ban that if that is a desire of the state. New polling is out, and polling has been out consistently, showing that the bulk of the American people agree with the decision the Supreme Court made. It's about a 70-30 issue. The last three surveys that were done from Quinnipiac, from Marquette, from Ipsos, all of them are about 7 in 10 voters, about 67, 68% of Americans think that this is the right thing. But you know you're going to hear people going crazy about this on the left, right? Again, the feminists have disappeared in the age of LGBTQ+, transgender, whatever it is, pick your pronoun. The feminists go away. Women are not being protected anymore by the feminist class that we knew in the 70s that actually fought for Title IX. Here is, and I hate to keep going back to them, but it is fun to listen. MS Now reacting to the Supreme Court's ban on trans athletes, cut 15.
1: One of the things that I think people were really struggling with is this is a court that previously has said that when we're talking about sexual orientation discrimination, they said you couldn't discriminate against people on the basis of their sexual orientation because sex itself was what was banned in the statute. You couldn't discriminate on the basis of sex. Here, people were asking themselves, how is the court going to both say that sexual orientation discrimination is wrong and at the same time say that it's okay to discriminate on the basis of gender identity if both are on the basis of sex? And it seems as if what the court has said today is that biological sex is what the parameter is. This is how we determine what is okay and what is not. It is okay, according to them, to separate between the two biological sexes, although it is not okay in the workplace, for example, to discriminate on the basis of sexual orientation. And my guess is, not having read the opinions yet, my guess is that there are going to be some justices who say, I don't understand that differentiation. That doesn't make a lot of sense to me, either constitutionally.
0: This is the problem. We can stop in here. This is where we get into trouble by just losing common sense and blurring the lines of reality. Here's the breaking news. You got girls and you've got boys. I'm sure scientifically we could come up with a few exceptions to that rule, but by and large, that's it. And if I have to tell you how to decide which is which, you know, you can call me after class and we can go through that. That's, you know, that's something for later. But we got girls, we got boys. And when it comes to sports, girls should be playing with girls and boys should be playing with boys. Of course, in the workplace, we shouldn't discriminate against people despite their sexual orientation. That's fine. That is a protection of your freedom of speech, your freedom to express yourself. But when you're going into a situation where you are boxing another person or you're spiking a volleyball in the direction of someone's head, you better believe it is a good idea to put people as evenly matched together as possible. Where did common sense go? How did we get here? And I think the answer to that is what we have been talking about the last several weeks, the last several months. Maybe even back to 2016 when Bernie Sanders came out and started getting a lot of popularity and we started to say, oh, Bernie, you know, he's cute. He's got these crazy ideas. They don't mean much. He's the exception to the rule of the Democrat Party. Not anymore. Bernie Sanders now looks like the moderate to some of these crazies that have just been elected in New York City, or at least have moved forward after their primary, the Chevalier, Zohran Mamdani, the mayor of New York. We've got a couple of them in Los Angeles. Nithya Raman is one of them. These so-called Democrat socialists, these are the people responsible for blurring the lines that are now having to be decided by the top court in the land. They had to waste their time today and through this session to talk about what is a man and what is a woman and whether or not they should be playing in their each other's sports because of the Democrat socialists that have been infecting this country. And it only continues. And the latest idea, so we've already seen them attack sex, biology, gender, race. Now they're coming after you economically. And it's catching on fast, guys. It's pretty frightening. Zohran Mamdani, I think, is the most frightening thing to happen to New York City and to American politics in a very long time. Putting a man who is anti-Semitic in charge of one of the biggest Jewish populations on the planet, crazy. Putting a guy who is economically out to lunch with all these crazy socialist ideas is pretty nuts. And listen to the latest from him today. Cut 13.
2: Above all else, this budget offers a roadmap for the years to come. This is only the first budget of our administration. Many more will follow. And every budget that follows will build on the principles established here. Honest budgeting, fiscal discipline, transparent government, and an unwavering belief that working people deserve a city hall that delivers for them every single day. We will return to this budget as a reminder of how much more is made possible when we shake off the shackles of the status quo and pursue the transformative change that New Yorkers deserve. That means finding efficiencies, it means cutting waste, and it means taxing the rich.
0: Okay, there it is, right there. Taxing the rich is transformative. That's what Mayor Mamdani is putting out there. Taxing the rich is transformative. Now, my question to you, is taxing the rich transformative? Because I think it's a Disney cartoon. I think it's an old story. Robin Hood went after the rich for a long time. And, you know, I guess he was made into a hero. But in real life, that Robin Hood theory, Zohran Mamdani with his little bow and arrow, his little satchel on his back, taking from the rich, it does not work. And he is going to collapse the city of New York now, a beautiful city. He's going to collapse it with his crazy economic policies. And that's just the beginning, because these socialists, they want to come to a state and a city near you. They're coming to California. I'm going to tell you, our governor, Gavin Newsom, there was a billionaire's tax proposal that was out there. They were trying to get it on the ballot. And Gavin Newsom came out and said, nope, guys, this is the wrong idea. We have too many people who are leaving the state of California already. He was actually trying to get elected for president at this time, right? So he says, no, we can't. I can't support a billionaire's tax. Well, the people behind it kept pushing. They were collecting signatures. They fire up this idea for the billionaires tax. They were allegedly, and we saw them on video, but I'll say allegedly to protect ourselves, paying homeless people in cigarettes and pizza to get them to sign their petitions. They did. The billionaires tax is now on the ballot in California. So get this. Gavin Newsom watching Zohran Mamdani, seeing how he's taken off, watching these elections in New York, seeing this trend towards socialism that is just killing the Democrat Party that my grandparents belong to. Well, he's got a brand new idea for California. Flippity flop, Gavin. We'll have him for you as we continue. I'm Jennifer Horn, in for Alex. This is the Alex Marlowe Show.

0: Eldorados, I don't think I've ever been this enthusiastic about a documentary movie as I am about The Story of Everything. 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I'm telling you, Darwin would be so embarrassed if he were alive today. 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
11: And happy to be in for my friend Alex today. I'll be back later on in the week. I'll be with you tomorrow. And just, you know, kind of putting together a couple of the biggest stories over the last several weeks. And that is what we're seeing unfolding in the Democrat Party with today's Supreme Court decisions. If you are just kind of catching up, the two biggest Supreme Court decisions of the term, their decisions were released today. And in one of them, the Supreme Court issuing a landmark ruling on President Trump's challenge to birthright citizenship, ending his ban of birthright citizenship. President Trump banned this because people are exploiting it. You have people primarily from China coming here, having babies, going back home, living under the thumb of communism, and really creating a national security threat against our country. Now, this lost in a big way. 6-3 and not down political lines. You had all three of the liberal justices ruling against President Trump, but you also had three of the conservatives. You had Justice Roberts. You had Justice Kavanaugh, who's a surprise. I mean, typically we expect a little squishbag behavior from Justice Roberts, from Justice Barrett. But this time they were joined by Kavanaugh, who, in his opinion, said that the president needs to make sure that this is legislated, that this is done legislatively by the Congress, not by the courts. And so the pressure is now on the Senate and the House to get some legislation passed to put some limitations on birthright citizenship and the 14th Amendment. Already today, I was just going through X on the break, and you can see Rick Scott, you can see Rand Paul, all coming out disappointed with the Supreme Court, not entirely surprised, but asking people to call their senators, to encourage them to put limitations on birthright citizenship so that it's not used against us from a national security perspective. Now, the other ruling has been about transgender athletes, and this one was a win for the Trump administration, who has stood with states' ability to ban biological males from women's sports. And it got me thinking, is it pretty ridiculous that we just had to have the Supreme Court, the biggest, highest court in the land, waste their time having to come up with this decision, which seems like a no-brainer? 70% of the country agrees that biological men should play in male sports and biological women should play in women's sports. Well, it doesn't seem like a no-brainer to the left. And I thought, you know, this is what we've been talking about, the Mamdani effect, all of these socialists who are coming in and just bringing crazy to our political party, to the Democrat Party. They have run this party over and into the ground. Mamdani, just a few moments ago, saying that taxing the rich is transformative. Well, now our governor in California, Gavin Newsom, has just joined the party after standing against the billionaires tax, this proposal that's been going on in California for the last year or so. He said he wasn't for it. Well, flippity flop, Gavin Newsom has changed his mind. Take a listen. Cut one.
12: It's time for a national billionaires tax and a new social contract. Think about this. Just 10% of people, 10% of people in this country own 2/3 of the wealth. A 30-year-old, for the first time in American history, is not doing better than his or her parents. That's a five-alarm fire. American wages have stood still, and the costs across the spectrum, cost of living, have skyrocketed. The system is fundamentally broken. The federal tax code, the corporate tax code, and the inheritance tax code seem to be written for a different set of Americans. It's time for an economic reset, a true minimum tax, on billionaires that, well, ensures the people at the very top pay at least the tax rate their own workers pay.
11: What a change. What a change in policy from Gavin Newsom, Governor Hairgel, who is desperate to be your next president. No matter where you're listening to this show, Gavin Newsom is going to be one of your problems because he is running in 2028 and he's willing to flip and flop. You just saw him just a couple weeks ago talking about how he doesn't support the billionaires tax until he sees the rise of these nutty socialists in New York City. And now he goes, you know what? Maybe this is where I need to be. Now he is going to be for a billionaire's tax. He's already been supportive in California trying to protect trans athletes in women's sports, saying it's a non-issue. Well, Governor, it might be a non-issue for you when your girls don't have to play against biological men, but as soon as they do, it will be an issue for you. When it happens to you, it will be an issue. So my thought today is, as we listen to these Supreme Court decisions, we think about what's good for the country. Maybe we leave the extreme politics on the side. Maybe we leave behind this socialism, and maybe we focus on what's good about America, as we should be doing this week, since we're celebrating the 4th of July and America's 250th birthday. All right, guys, thank you so much for joining us. I'll be back with you again tomorrow. You can follow me at Jennifer Horn, Jennifer Horn Radio on Instagram and Facebook, and, of course, Alex Marlowe on X. Thanks so much to the whole crew. I'm Jennifer Horn. This is the Alex Marlowe Show.
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18: News. I'm Gianna Gelosi. Final rulings out of the Supreme Court. The first, the loss for the president's executive order limiting birthright citizenship.
19: Right off the bat, it says children born in the United States to parents unlawfully or temporarily present are, quote, subject to the jurisdiction of the United States and are citizens at birth under the 14th Amendment's citizenship clause.
18: Fox's Shannon Bream. In another ruling, the justices decided
20: West Virginia and Idaho laws banning transgender girls and women from female sports teams do not violate the U.S. Constitution's Equal Protection Clause. More than two dozen states have similar laws, and the court's decision will likely settle disputes in those cases as well.
18: Fox's Jared Halpern. The president notched a win when it came to campaign finance spending, writing the Supreme Court took restrictions off political spending, a big win. 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
21: 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Good morning. It's Tuesday, June 30th. Up next, your local news and a check of the weather forecast. I'm Greg Paul, reporting for the Talk of the Quad Cities. KQ&A News brought to you this hour by Greenlee Designer Surfaces. Ahead of the deaths of the 19 Granite Mountain Hotshots 13 years ago, a ceremony was held yesterday morning honoring them.
22: The ceremony was held at the Interagency Hotshot Crew Learning and Tribute Center. Among the guest speakers was Yavapai County Board of Supervisors Chairman Brooks Compton.
23: Time has passed, but the spaces they left behind in our hearts in Yavapai County remain, and we will never forget their sacrifice. There were fathers, sons, brothers, and friends who ran toward the danger to protect the homes and lives of people they didn't even know.
22: During a live call-in to yesterday's Talk to the Town on KQ&A, fellow Yavapai County Supervisor Chris Cugniel told Host Sanford Cohen about the impact this tragic event has had.
24: And I can never remember a darker day and the darkest feeling. And we knew the media was going to come up that night.
22: A moment of reflection will be held at the Yavapai County Courthouse Plaza today at 4:42 p.m., the time the Granite Mountain Hotshots were killed fighting the Yarnell Hill Fire. There will be no speeches or formal program, but the courthouse bells will be rung 19 times. I'm Bill Monroe reporting.
21: The Pocket Fire, burning 7 miles from Sedona, has doubled in size to 11,000 acres, and there's still no containment. That number might sound bad, but Southwest Area Incident Management Team spokesman Dick Fleshman explains they're being conservative with their containment numbers.
25: Started it 11 days now. It hasn't moved.
21: A public information meeting was scheduled to be held at Sedona Middle and High School last night, but Public Information Officer Bill Moore said officials decided to do an online meeting instead.
26: We're still in this firefight, and we can't responsibly take these people who are responsible for life safety of all these firefighters and you out with this fire.
21: Representative Quang Nguyen and Selena Bliss met Sunday with Pocket Fire Incident Command. They are urging residents who are in set evacuation status to prepare now, not later. Don't wait for go status to start preparing. Watch for delays if you'll be traveling on Glassford Hill Road in Prescott Valley this week.
27: With roadway paving and striping completed within the first phase along Glassford Hill Road, crews will start excavation and landscape removal with the second phase of this project. While the first phase runs from Longlook Drive to near Spouse Drive, the second phase runs from Spouse to the intersection of Granville Parkway and Glassford Hill Road. Crews will also continue curb and gutter, sidewalk placement, landscaping installation, and retaining wall construction from Bear Path to near Spouse. One lane of traffic in each direction of Glassford Hill Road will always remain open throughout the construction. I'm Lindsay Draper reporting.
21: In KQ&A Sports, the Arizona Diamondbacks opened their three-game series with the San Francisco Giants with a 5-4 win last night. Game 2 against the Giants is at 6 tonight, and all the live action can be heard right here on KQ&A. That's your news. 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
2: Your KQ&A weather forecast brought to you by Yavapai Bottled Gas. For the Prescott area, sunny today with a high temp of 81, clear tonight with a low of 55, and sunny tomorrow, 82 for the high. In the Verde Valley, sunny with a high of 92 today. This evening, clear with an overnight low of 63, and sunny on Wednesday with a high of 94. That's your forecast. 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

0: fucking afternoon.
1: Western civilization and delivering common sense for the American people. Ladies and gentlemen, here's Scott Jennings.
2: Major Supreme Court rulings today. Some of them make sense. One of them is a disastrous ruling on birthright citizenship. We'll have the details in just a few moments. Plus, in a little while, Michelle Tafoya joining us from Minnesota to discuss the cases about transgender athletes. Now, we have Senate race polling in key races in Maine and Texas, and we'll talk to pollster Natalie Jackson about that and also about this new data and the growing political gap in American pride. And we continue to talk about America 250 as we approach the 4th of July. I begin a three-part series today, reading to you the Declaration of Independence. Today is Tuesday, June the 30th. I'm broadcasting from Ketchum, Idaho, where I addressed the Sun Valley Policy Forum last night. Wonderful crowd, honored to be part of this growing event here in one of the most beautiful parts of America. The forum's president, Christina Culver, is coming by today to talk about the goals of this growing organization. Later today, our Western sojourn continues. We head to North Dakota for the opening of the Teddy Roosevelt Presidential Library in Medora. On this day, 1775, as General George Washington continues his journey to join the Continental Army at Cambridge, the Second Continental Congress formally adopts the Articles of War, a comprehensive legal framework to govern the fledgling army. These articles set out expectations for officers and soldiers, loyalty, discipline, proper conduct, even Sabbath observance. They forbid mutiny, dueling, and desertion, and they enforce order with fines, imprisonment, or in the gravest cases, death. 1 year later, the delegates would find themselves in Philadelphia, preparing to sign the Declaration of Independence. As for today's declarations, well, they come from the United States Supreme Court. Some of them are common sense, and one of them is decidedly nonsense. Let's start with the common sense rulings on transgender athletes. The court upheld laws in Idaho and West Virginia that restrict boys from competing on girls and women's sports teams, ruling that the bans are consistent with both Title IX and the U.S. Constitution. The decision gives states broad authority to base athletic eligibility on biological sex and is expected to affect similar laws already on the books in more than two dozen states. It's common sense, boys competing against boys and girls against girls. We'll talk more about this with U.S. Senate candidate Michelle Tafoya of Minnesota in just a few minutes. A little more common sense, this time on the First Amendment. Court ruling 6-3 in a campaign finance case that federal limits on how much political parties can spend in coordination with their own candidates are unconstitutional. Writing for the majority, Justice Brett Kavanaugh said the restrictions unfairly burden political speech and association. Now take it from someone who's worked in this business for a quarter of a century. These coordination laws have been stupid for 25 years, and the court was right to throw them out. This strengthens the parties, both the Republican and Democratic Party committees, and they can now coordinate and spend more freely with their own candidates during elections. Trust me, this is a good thing. However, let's talk about the uncommon nonsense of the day, the birthright citizenship case, nothing short of a disaster from the Supreme Court today. The court handed down what I believe is one of the most consequential and disappointing decisions of this term. Not unexpected, mind you, but still disappointing nonetheless, profoundly so. The justices rejected President Trump's effort to end birthright citizenship for the children of people who are in this country illegally or only temporarily. The court reaffirmed its longstanding interpretation of the 14th Amendment, relying on more than a century of precedent, to hold that children born on American soil are citizens regardless of their parents' immigration status. Now let me tell you why I think this is an abomination. This decision locks into place one of the biggest magnets for illegal immigration that exists anywhere in the world. It tells millions of people if you can just make it across the border or even fly here on a temporary visa, if you can just have a child on American soil, that child automatically becomes a citizen with all the rights, privileges, and long-term legal, political, and societal implications that come with it. Now, common sense tells you this is not what the people who wrote the 14th Amendment had in mind. That amendment was written in the aftermath of the Civil War to guarantee citizenship to formerly enslaved Americans and overturn the disgraceful Dred Scott decision. It was not written to create a worldwide incentive for illegal immigration or to establish a global maternity destination for anyone who can buy an airline ticket. And it was certainly not written for adversaries like China to send people here by the thousands to have babies, giving Chinese nationals a foothold in our country. You've probably heard me talk about this issue before. It's called birth tourism. This is not an internet myth. It's a real business, a billion-dollar business, no less. For years, companies, many of them catering to wealthy Chinese nationals, have openly sold birth tourism packages. They'll help expectant mothers obtain visas, arrange apartments or maternity hotels, coordinate medical care, coach them on what to tell immigration officials just to make sure the baby is born in the United States. The prize? An American passport for the child. Federal prosecutors have successfully prosecuted operators of these schemes for visa fraud and related crimes. But I want you to think about that. American citizenship, one of the greatest privileges our nation can bestow, has been commercialized. It's become a luxury travel package. What other serious country markets its citizenship this way? No other country. We're constantly told that citizenship is sacred, that it means something, that it carries profound responsibilities. Why are we then comfortable with a system where companies overseas can advertise, come to America for a few months, have your baby, fly home, congratulations, you've secured an American citizen? Only people who care nothing for American sovereignty would endorse this. Yet, here we are, and it is fundamentally unfair to the millions of people who come to the United States legally, the right way, according to our laws and our rules. Supporters of the ruling say the Constitution leaves no other choice. The court says precedent controls. I profoundly disagree. The Constitution isn't a suicide pact, after all. Sometimes circumstances change, and change dramatically. The president foreshadowed this ruling yesterday. He knew what was coming. Let's hear him in cut number 7.
0: I guess I have to accept it's the Supreme Court, so I'll accept. I think it's very bad for our nation. We're the only nation that does it. No other nation does that birthright citizenship. No, not even close. Some did it, they ended it. It's tremendously destructive. It's extremely costly. I don't know, it's up to them. But in terms of for the good of the country, it'd be great if they did the, they didn't allow it. It would be great, but I can't tell you. The Slaughter case was the big case today. That was really a big case because it gave strength to presidents and strength to the presidency, a very important case. It's been going on for almost 100 years, think of that, and this was the ruling that really topped everything by a lot today. Yeah.
2: For those of us who believe American citizenship should reflect allegiance to this country, not simply geography, good timing, or intentional fraud, today is a major setback. Justice Clarence Thomas wrote the dissent. He says, the court adds to the sad history of the 14th Amendment, which was designed to secure equal rights for the freed blacks, but has instead been repurposed for political projects. Now, our friend Kurt Schlichter over at Town Hall has a silver lining to this ruling. He says, this was not a huge defeat because it was never going to win at present. He says SCOTUS was never going to toss out 150 years of common understanding based on a relatively recent critique. He says, don't freak out, a few more defeats like this, and we will have won, that it is likely that the United States ultimately revises the notion of citizenship to reflect current reality. Let's hope Kurt's optimism eventually prevails. We'll talk more about all this, by the way, with Michelle Tafoya in just a few minutes. First, I need to tell you about how I prepare for this show and how I prepare for my debates on CNN. I only rely on a tool that shows me everything and not something driven by algorithms. The tool is called FreeSpoke. take these Supreme Court rulings today. When I heard about the rulings, the first thing I did, opened my FreeSpoke app, and I got the full picture. People who agree, people who disagree. I got to go deep into the research on all of the rulings. It makes me a better political commentator and a better consumer of the news, and it will do the same thing for you. If you want the full story, I highly encourage you to go to this website, getfreespoke.com/Jennings. Getfreespoke.com/Jennings. You'll love the app. You can see what's being said, who's saying it, and why, all without a big tech algorithm deciding what passes in front of your eyes and ears. When we come back, Michelle Tafoya is here. Stay with us. Common Sense for the American People returns after this. You know, one thing that seems to be in short supply these days is perspective. We talk a lot about America's problems, but we don't spend nearly enough time talking about the people whose courage and leadership made this country possible in the first place. I'm Scott Jennings, and that's one reason that I'm looking forward to Young Washington coming to theaters this Independence Day. This film goes back to when George Washington was a young man facing setbacks, failures, and some truly life or death moments. It's a reminder that great leaders aren't born great. They are shaped by adversity, perseverance, and character. This movie is going to be one of these one-of-a-kind, big-screen, historical epics that we don't get enough of anymore. Oh, here's a practical tip. 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We hold these truths to be self-evident. You know those opening words, but have you ever read the entire Declaration of Independence? Maybe you have, but what about your children, your friends? Scott Jennings here telling you that on July the 4th, my friends at Americans for Prosperity are encouraging all Americans to read through the Declaration of Independence. The Declaration reminds us that every person has inherent dignity, that our rights are unalienable, and that government exists to secure liberty, not to control our lives. Those aren't old ideas. They're the foundation of America, the greatest nation the earth has ever known. So this Independence Day, gather your family, your neighbors, or your friends, and read the Declaration together at the picnic or the beach or before the fireworks, and share what one principle means most to you and why. When we read the words that declared our freedom, we reconnect with what it means to be citizens of a self-governing republic. 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
2: And welcome back to the Scott Jennings Show, tracking all of the news out of the Supreme Court, last day of the term. And as we told you in the opening news segment, major rulings today regarding transgender athletes and whether they can compete in high school sports. To discuss this further, Republican candidate for the United States Senate in Minnesota and legendary sports journalist Michelle Tafoya is here. Michelle, thanks for coming back on the Scott Jennings Show. Glad to have you.
11: It's great to see you, Scott.
2: So you've seen the rulings, and it looks like the court got this right. It was a blow for common sense when it comes to girls competing against girls and boys competing against boys. What do you make of it?
11: Well, I do think the court got it right, and thank goodness for this. Now, it affects, I think, about half the states. Here in Minnesota, we still have a very, what the high school league would call a very inclusive position. But now what this ruling does, and for other states like Minnesota, what it does is it no longer gives the state that cover. In other words, if you're going to sue the state, now is the time to do it, because the Supreme Court just said this can be banned. This can happen, and it's legal, and it's not impaired by equal protection. And so this is now precedent. And I think we're going to see a lot of states having federal challenges and local challenges to the laws that exist.
2: And you've had incidents in Minnesota where you've had biological males competing against biological females and winning big tournaments and big championships there.
11: Yes.
2: So this isn't a theoretical issue in the state where you're running for the Senate.
11: No, it's not. We had our girls' softball is the female version of baseball, let's not forget. The state champs had a pitcher who was a biological boy that none of the hitters could hit these pitches. So it was pretty clear that was an advantage. You know, we're talking about fairness here. And the whole reason that Title IX was established to begin with was to give women the same access to sports and other things in schools that they hadn't had prior to that. I mean, I don't know how that gets lost in this whole thing, how the opportunities for girls, and I'm talking about biological girls who cannot compete with the boys. Now, we hear that there are some trans boys, in other words, biological girls who later identify as boys. They're allowed to try out for the boys' teams. Good luck with that. You're going to get crushed. It is just physical reality. And we do not see those cases, Scott. We only see the inverse.
2: You're running as a Republican for the U.S. Senate against a bunch of Democrats in Minnesota who are lockstep with this trans ideology, the idea that we should let boys go and stomp all over the girls in these competitions. Do you plan to make this a big issue in the campaign? And when you're talking to voters, does this often come up in your conversations?
11: It does. And I'll tell you, certainly on the Republican side, and I think there are a lot of independents and even Democrats who agree, look, this is not a 50-50 issue. This is not a 60-40 issue. I think in Minnesota, you may get a little more 70-30, 80-20. The point is, the majority of Minnesotans love hearing you say, let's get biological men out of women's sports. I don't even like having to attach the biological to that. Let's get men out of women's sports, period, the end. I mean, it's common sense. And I think common sense, Scott, is what people are yearning for. So, yes, we will continue to make this an issue. Dads and moms all over Minnesota are tired of this insanity, if you will.
2: That voice you're hearing, Michelle Tafoya, Republican candidate for the Senate in Minnesota. Michelle, this is your first run for public office. You've been on the campaign trail now for a few months. How do you like it so far? How's it going for you?
11: There are peaks and valleys. There are ups and downs. It's really kind of like being in a blender in some ways, but it's, for the most part, I love it, or I wouldn't have done it. But really, I'm not doing this for me, Scott, and I can't stress that enough. I've had a great career in sports broadcasting, which you referenced. I loved every minute of it. I just hung out with a few friends of mine from Sunday Night Football over the weekend. Loved every minute of it, cherish it, grateful for it. But it's time now to do something where I can actually serve and you, and be of purpose. And Minnesota needs that so much, and they need it from a candidate who can win, and we can win.
12: One of the most exciting, common sense, conservative candidates in any state, anywhere in the country for 2026 is Michelle Tafoya. She's running for the Senate up in Minnesota, a state that is in sore need of common sense. Michelle, if people around the country want to find you, where do they get you on the internet?
11: MichelleTafoya.com. It's M-I-C-H-E-L-E-1-L. And T-A-F-O-Y-A. And I would say today, as you know, Scott, is the end of the quarter two. We're at a fundraising deadline, so if people want to help, today would be the day.
12: That's Michelle Tafoya in Minnesota. We take a break, and when we come back, we have new polling in the Senate races in Maine and Texas and on American Pride. Pollster Natalie Jackson joins us to discuss that right after this. Don't go anywhere.
1: Common sense for the American people. 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

0: polling from two of the biggest Senate races in America, one in Maine and one in Texas, to break it down and give us a lay of the land. One of the best and most astute pollsters and commentators in the business, Natalie Jackson, joins us. She's been a columnist for National Journal, has a lot of political experience, and actually, Natalie, just launched today your own polling firm. Why don't we start there? Tell us about your new venture.
1: Well, thanks for having me. It's great to be here. So yes, I just launched my own firm. It's called Centerline Research and Strategy. And as the name indicates, it's not a partisan effort. It's really about where people need to come together and make decisions and come together and push progress. You know, we don't have huge majorities in politics anymore to pass a bunch of legislation and, you know, particularly at the federal level. So when people are getting policy things across the line, you know, like this housing bill, it's bipartisan. Everyone has come together and agreed on something. And I'm interested in helping clients who are doing that in politics, in business. You know, it's a tough environment when you're in business right now. You know, you have to navigate the political atmosphere. So I am building out my business on, you know, people making policy pushes, people who just need help building a coalition with their audience to get support for something, people who need to know where their audience is before they make decisions. So that's what I'm up to these days.
0: Nat, tell us, if somebody wants to find you on the internet, you've launched all your website and digital presence today. Where do we find you?
1: My website is centerliners.com. And you can also, I'm just Natalie at centerliners.com. You can reach out and find me there. I'm also on X at NatalieMJ10. And of course, you can find me on LinkedIn as well.
0: Now, that all sounds great, but I actually think the best thing about this is your logo. You showed me, I looked at your stuff. You've got a picture of an armadillo walking on a yellow line, which I assume you owe to your Texas roots. The only thing, what's the old saying? Remind me.
1: It's the Jim Hightower quote, and it's also the title of a book he wrote. There's nothing in the middle except yellow lines and dead armadillos. Except my armadillo is alive, to be clear.
0: He's alive for right now. We'll see what happens. All right, Nat, so you're an experienced pollster. You've been around campaigns and media polling, and there has been some polling on a couple of big races. Let's start up in Maine. The New York Times Siena poll has come out. They had Graham Plattner up just a couple of points on Susan Collins. Plattner in the polling was doing poorly with uneducated white voters. Isn't that the very subgroup that he's supposed to be representing in this campaign? What'd you make of this New York Times poll on Maine?
1: You know, none of it is really surprising, including the, you know, non-college white vote. You know, that's become a very Republican constituency. So, you know, the idea that you can bring in a Democrat that's talking to the left, you know, Graham Plattner is pitching his policies to the populist left. The idea that he would enter the race and just because he looks a little scruffy and talks a little tough, he's suddenly going to attract this group that's been trending Republican for more than 10 years now. That's just kind of fantasy land. You know, you've got to have more than that. Getting people to cross the aisle is a big deal. If these are committed Republicans, they're going to vote Republican most likely.
0: But the average, the average Democrat strategist here would lead you to believe or tell you that if you can find someone and have them play act as part of the working class, that that will be enough to, I don't know, fool or dupe these working class voters, which I think you correctly state are moving towards the Republicans. But that just doesn't bear out in the polling. So here's my question. Given where this race stands today, given that Plattner is not showing any extra appeal among working class voters, despite the theory of this campaign, Who would you rather be here right now?

0: Democrats or the Republicans in this Maine Senate race?
1: In this race, in this environment, I'd rather be the Democrats. Collins has a tough road, simply because Maine as a whole has been trending bluer. And she's escaped several times. She's been the lone conservative still getting elected statewide. So it's a big challenge. This is her first election since she put justices on the bench that helped overturn Roe v. Wade. There are all those things that are going to play out in the campaign. At the same time, I'm not sure I'd love to be the Democrats either, because their candidate has a lot of baggage. And, you know, Plattner in these polls is underperforming what we call a generic Democrat, which just means if we put any Democrat up against any Republican, what does the vote look like? And in that case, the Democrat wins by like 10 points. Plattner versus Collins is only 2. So it's really, you know, calling this race a toss-up is very accurate right now.
0: All right, let's move down to Texas. There is some polling out today, I think, on the Texas Senate race that has this race tied at 47%. This is the Attorney General Ken Paxton taking on the Democrat James Tallarico. Now, in the governor's race down there, the incumbent Republican Abbott had a several points lead on his Democrat opponent. So let's talk Texas. You're from Texas. You've done some work down there. Would you rather be the Democrats or the Republicans, all things that you know today in the Lone Star State?
1: I'd always rather be the Republicans in Texas. I am something of a blue Texas skeptic. That said, this year, again, with the environment that's going to be pretty favorable to Democrats, they have a decent shot. You know, this poll shows a tie. In Texas, a lot of times the polls have overestimated the Democrats' actual performance. So, you know, watch out for that. But at the same time, these are good signals. They have a good environment. Like I said, they have Ken Paxton, who, you know, we almost have the reverse of the Maine situation, where in this case, the Republican candidate comes with quite a bit of baggage. Although in this case, we pretty much seem to know what it is. We don't know if more is coming about Graham Plattner. So, you know, it's likely to come down to, do Republicans get motivated enough to turn out? Because any slack off in Republican turnout in Texas could swing this race.
0: So I saw a note on here. Somebody was analyzing these polling results, and the note was that it didn't seem like voters, independent voters, let's say non-Democrats, considered Tallarico to be overly radical on the left just yet. Now, we've spent a lot of time on this show going through a lot of his positions. I would sort of chalk that up to the fact that the advertising campaign really hasn't started yet. I mean, he's going to face tens of millions of dollars of advertising on some of the more, you know, egregious positions that I think we would all agree fairly exist outside of the mainstream in Texas. Is it your anticipation, I guess, then, that this race will be a pretty negative campaign, and that the stuff that is laying out there on Tallarico is likely to be effective in bringing home Republicans who maybe they don't love Paxton, but they're never going to go for, you know, six genders, vegans, you know, a Christian who hates Christianity, you know, all the things we've heard about? My assumption is that's what's going to happen. Even the sort of the reluctant Republicans are just going to say no way to this.
1: This is going to be a pretty nasty campaign, because even if Tallarico himself doesn't go completely negative, which he may have to, outside groups will on his behalf. So there's going to be a ton of negative on Ken Paxton. We already saw a little bit of what that looks like in the primary. You know, Ken Paxton, we have already seen what Republicans are targeting with Tallarico. They're going to splash "God is non-binary" across everyone's screen in everyone's mailer. You know, the idea that Tallarico would attract people because he's a Christian and he's a pastor was a nice idea. But the reality is that his version of Christianity and some of the things that he has said will be viewed as downright heretical to a lot of conservative Christians. And so, you know, that effect is being overplayed among hopeful Democrats. So, yeah, it's going to be a pretty rough.
0: Yeah, I agree with you. I think, I don't know, Tallarico to me is what a very liberal urban Democrat thinks would sell in Texas or some other, you know, middle America conservative state. But since they have no actual people in those friend circles, they don't actually know what might sell in Texas, but tend to agree. Negative race inbound. We got about a minute to go with Natalie Jackson, pollster and columnist for the National Journal. Let me read you a headline. American pride falls to 25-year record low. This is from Gallup. They put out their data yesterday. We've got a pride gap growing. Most Republicans, 70% of Republicans say they are extremely proud to be Americans. Only 14% of Democrats say the same thing. I'll give you the last word. What do you make of it?
1: You know, this slide among Democrats has been going on since about 2014, 2013. It actually predates Trump, although it did speed up under Trump. You know, you can kind of track it back to the start of the discussions about race in the country and the emergence of the Black Lives Matter movement. And there's this juxtaposition of being proud of the country and also knowing that we didn't get everything right at first. And Democrats haven't navigated that in a way that allows them to still be really proud Americans.
0: Yeah, it's a troubling gap on politics, but also I think a troubling gap on generations. If you look older, the older you are,
1: yes,
0: the more pride you have in America and these younger generations. Well, frankly, Nat, I think they've been taught to hate their country and to focus on its problems rather than its successes and achievements. Natalie Jackson is a great pollster. You can find her at centerliners.com. Centerline Research and Strategy, and she's a columnist for the National Journal. Natalie, thanks for making your debut on the Scott Jennings Show. We'll have you back soon. We take a break. More to come after this. Stay with us.
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4: 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Olson suggests the following films: Outriding the Devil, The Great Nomad Expedition, and Jacob's Lane. 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And if you want more info and to see the movie trailers, just go to Olson's.
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0: Well, the president's got a banger of a Truth Social out there on the birthright citizenship ruling. I'll read it to you. I would like to congratulate President Xi and the great country of China on their massive birthright citizenship win, President Donald J. Trump. You know, when the man's right, he's right. We'll talk more about the Supreme Court later in the show. But joining us now is the author of the new hit book, The Making of the American Mind, which tells the story of how our Declaration of Independence was created and why it is one of the most important documents in our nation's history. Matthew Spaulding is here. Matthew, welcome into the Scott Jennings Show. Now, I'm seeing here that your book recently won the Intercollegiate Studies Institute Conservative Book of the Year. Congratulations. Tell us about it.
16: Thank you. Thank you. No, I appreciate very much. Good timing helps, but good topic and good writers behind me like Thomas Jefferson. You know, we're going into this anniversary just in a matter of days. It's a great time to take advantage of that, this unique moment. You'll read about it, regain some of our history, remember things. What I find is that people have kind of forgotten what they don't know. I mean, so much of what we enjoy today, our freedoms, our prosperity, our liberty, our constitutional system, really goes back to what those guys did when they signed that declaration, which was a death warrant. And so recovering that is extremely important to our politics today. This is just isn't, you know, 18th century history, guys in breeches and tricornered hats. These are live questions. And our country is different. It's founded on a claim of human liberty, grounded in a certain understanding of what man is and all men being created equal. I mean, that's the engine that destroyed slavery. That's the engine that you know, freed so many people in the world. It's why all these immigrants want to come here. And you know, we have forgotten all of that, and it's a good time to go back and try to recover it. So you know, it's I don't really engage with the academic debate, although I answer in many ways the popularizations of some of these arguments and some of the problems in that. what I try to do is tell its own story. It's just a great story, the Declaration. It was written right as they were being invaded. Washington was waiting for an invasion from the British that started happening on July 2nd, moment of independence. And capturing that, and in the middle of all that, about to go to war with the greatest nation in the world, the most powerful nation in the world, they wrote that Declaration. And, you know, so we should take a moment and remember that. Read it. Read the whole thing. And make something of it.
0: I'm glad you brought that up. Coming up in the next hour, I'm going to actually start a three-part series. I've broken it up into three chunks, and I'm going to read the Declaration on the show for the next 3 days. Everybody should read it. I mean, I agree with you. And even as I was recording it and going back through it, I'm thinking, man, these guys, they synthesized centuries of Western thought. They clearly laid out why they were upset. I mean, it was truly a masterpiece. But, you know, Matthew, some people today say, you know, these founding fathers were flawed. They were racists. They had a terrible idea that has ill-served the world, and we got to rip it all out root and branch. Right. How do you answer those criticisms today?
16: Two things. One is, you know, those arguments really go back to the progressives after the Civil War. And to be perfectly honest, they go back to John C. Calhoun and the positive defense of slavery, who said the Declaration was wrong. It was a lie. Look, we think in binary terms nowadays. This is not a perfect country. We make no claim that it's a perfect country. We're not perfect human beings. The question is whether you can be, you can have a set of principles which are true, which you can aspire to, which you can live up to, and then go about trying to do that as best you can, often making mistakes. That's a different story, and it's a story that the modern progressive left and many just can't fathom. Something existed that was bad, in this case slavery, which is barbaric, then it's all bad. You throw out the baby with the bathwater. That strikes me as just an insane way of thinking about politics. Politics is where we understand something, a principle of something, what's the right thing to do, what's true about man and about liberty, and then we go about trying to achieve it as best we can. That's the world of the founders. So, I mean, actually, we want to recover their way of thinking and go back to that as best as we can today, because, you know, we're going about this just wrong way. It's crazy. We're tearing things down. We're ripping up the past.
0: I couldn't agree with you more. The book is written by Dr. Matthew Spaulding from Hillsdale College. The book is called The Making of the American Mind, The Story of Our Declaration of Independence. This week is a great week to pick up this book as we head towards America 250. And good luck in front of Congress today, Dr. Spaulding. We take a break. More after this. It's Common Sense for the American People. Stay with us. We hold these truths to be self-evident. You know those opening words, but have you ever read the entire Declaration of Independence? Maybe you have, but what about your children, your friends? Scott Jennings here, telling you that on July the 4th, my friends at Americans for Prosperity are encouraging all Americans to read through the Declaration of Independence. The Declaration reminds us that every person has inherent dignity, that our rights are unalienable, and that government exists to secure liberty, not to control our lives. Those aren't old ideas. They're the foundation of America, the greatest nation the earth has ever known. So this Independence Day, gather your family, your neighbors, or your friends and read the Declaration together at the picnic or the beach or before the fireworks and share what one principle means most to you and why. When we read the words that declared our freedom, we reconnect with what it means to be citizens of a self-governing republic. Take the pledge to join this nationwide reading at a250toolkit.com/Scott. 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
19: News. I'm Therese Crowley. Supreme Court end of term decisions. The High Court strikes down President Trump's ban on birthright citizenship for foreign nationals, 5-4. President Trump posting Congress should do it through legislation. House Speaker Mike Johnson.
20: We'll see. I'm sure there's going to be lots of discussion about that. I will say I'm very disappointed in that outcome. I think it subjects the country to serious challenges going forward, and we'll have to deal with it as a Congress.
19: And the High Court upholds state bans on trans athletes in women and girls sports, 6-3. New Jersey GOP Congressman Tom Kaine returns to the House after months of medical absence, revealing he was hospitalized with depression.
21: Like many people, I believed that I could simply push through, but I agreed to follow my doctor's recommendations. Again, not believing that it would result in a long-term stay.
19: With thanks for people's patience and prayers, America is listening to Fox News.
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23: 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Good morning. It's Tuesday, June 30th. Up next, your local news and a check of the weather forecast. I'm Greg Paul, reporting for the Talk of the Quad Cities. KQ&A News brought to you this hour by Prescott Tire Pros. Today marks 13 years since 19 Granite Mountain hotshots were killed fighting the Yarnell Hill fire.
24: Those fallen hotshots were remembered during a ceremony at the Interagency Hotshot Career and Learning Center yesterday. Prescott Mayor Kathy Rusing paid tribute to the fallen.
25: On behalf of the city of Prescott, we join you to honor and celebrate the 19 brave Granite Mountain hotshots. We will forever hold them in our hearts.
24: During a live appearance on yesterday's Talk of the Town on KQ&A, Central Arizona Fire Chief John Fedema told host Sanford Cohen about the impact this tragic event has had.
26: I think a great deal, obviously, especially for this community, right? Deeply impacted by that loss. There was an event that I got to attend at the Tribute Center, just honoring and remembering those individuals. But this is an unfortunate reminder just how dangerous it is.
24: The ceremony included the reading of the names of the fallen firefighters. Another ceremony is being held at the Yarnell Hill Fire Memorial in Prescott, where the Courthouse Plaza bells will be rung 19 times at 4:42 this afternoon, the time the hotshots were killed. This is a moment of reflection. No formal presentation will be held. I'm Bill Monroe reporting.
23: The new fiscal year could mean a new Yavapai County fiscal year 2027 tentative budget. The Yavapai County Board of Supervisors meets at 9 tomorrow morning to consider tentative adoption.
1: According to state statute, on or before the third Monday in July of each year, the governing body of each county and incorporated city or town will prepare a full and complete statement of financial affairs. In addition, an estimate of the different amounts that will be required to meet the political subdivision's public expenses for fiscal year 2027 will be provided. Also during tomorrow's meeting, the supervisors will resolve into the Board of Directors of Special Improvement Districts for adoption of their tentative budgets. Final adoption of all Yavapai County budgets is scheduled to occur on July 27th. If you plan on going to Watson Lake to do some fishing this 4th of July holiday weekend, be aware that a fish consumption advisory has been issued.
2: The advisory comes from the Arizona Department of Environmental Quality in partnership with the Arizona Game and Fish Department. A color-coded system is used to provide fish consumption guidance for fish caught in Arizona lakes. The red light advisory at Watson Lake means don't eat largemouth bass caught there. The advisory is based on fish tissue analysis indicating elevated levels of sulfonate. Other types of fish found in Arizona remain good choices for consumption. Environmental Quality and Game and Fish Department officials will provide updated fish consumption guidance as new information becomes available. I'm Lindsay Draper reporting.
1: In KQ&A Sports, the Arizona Diamondbacks opened their three-game series with the San Francisco Giants with a 5-4 win last night. Game 2 against the Giants is at 6 tonight, and all the live action can be heard right here on KQ&A. That's your news. 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
1: 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For the Prescott area, sunny today with a high temp of 81, clear tonight with a low of 55, and sunny tomorrow, 82 for the high. In the Verde Valley, sunny with a high of 92 today. This evening, clear with an overnight low of 63, and sunny on Wednesday with a high of 94. That's your forecast. 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
5: All right, we are back. And you know what? Few people have seen more January 6th footage than I have. I mean, defense lawyers, certainly. Nasty government prosecutors, probably. Although I bet I've seen more of this than they have, because there's some footage that they probably willfully ignored because it incriminates the government so badly. And as they persecuted and prosecuted patriots, that would have complicated their lives quite a bit. And, you know, there's still this nasty thing of code of ethics that lawyers are supposed to abide by and turn over evidence to the defense and all this kind of stuff that I feel was not practiced in the persecution and prosecution of the January 6th patriots. So I've seen a lot of stuff. A lot of suspicious stuff, a lot of corrupt stuff, a lot of, you know, the cops letting people inside, the cops beating up, I mean, totally beating up people. And, of course, the Ashley Babbitt getting murdered, right? You see that. Now, some people have never seen that. Members of Congress have never seen that. I don't think Bill Cassidy, Republican of Louisiana, Republicans have never seen some of this footage. They're too in love. Part of it is the more they play up January 6th. It's like, you see, I was a victim. Oh my gosh, yeah, I almost lost my life that day. It's bragging rights. Bragging rights for these members of Congress. And speaking of rights, I still can't get over this birthright citizenship thing. Oh, to the guy about Ted Cruz, yeah, this thing was litigated kind of a long time ago. I don't mean litigated, but, you know, litigated in the talk show sense, not in court. But his mother was a citizen of the United States. Okay, so when he was born, yes, because he was born on Canadian soil, he was a Canadian citizen, and due to his mother's status as a legal citizen of the United States, doesn't matter if she was born here or not,
6: She was a legal citizen and had been here for the required duration of time. Didn't matter where she was. She could have been in Russia. She could have been on the North Pole, the South Pole. Ted Cruz is an American citizen, period. And he can run for president and do anything. And yeah, there'll always be some blog, you know, there'll always be some murmuring, but there's always murmuring about everything. And I am totally confident. Now, I don't necessarily want Ted Cruz to be president. I think he's a brilliant guy. There's, unfortunately for Ted, he's a little bit, I don't know. There's something about Ted. He's just not that you have to be likable, but there's something. I believe he's sincere, but too often he comes off as insincere. And that's his problem. A small problem, really. I mean, because he is sincere. Shouldn't be a big thing. Unfortunately, optics, whatever. I've never doubted that President Trump feels the way he does. Ted Cruz, that thought enters your mind. Although he is very talented. Yeah, it doesn't really. Yeah, I think he's great, but I don't think he's any. He's not going to eclipse J.D. Vance or Marco Rubio. Then again, anything could happen in politics. And I'll never forget Mike Bloomberg when he ran for mayor in 2001. They brought me. I was at a parade in Queens. I was a reporter, and it was a Memorial Day. And the word was that the politicians, you know, were going to be there, including maybe Mike Bloomberg. And I get there early, and I go to a Wendy's, and I'm waiting for this thing to start. And a guy named Ed Schuyler came over to me, tall dude, who worked for Mike Bloomberg, and said, "Hey, would you like to meet Mike Bloomberg?" And I'm like, "Yeah, I've never met him before, sure." And I'm waiting for them to bring him over, and I realize I don't even know what this guy looks like. I've heard about him, you know, but I heard about him a little bit. He wasn't politically famous in the business world. I never met the guy. And 4 or 5 months later, he becomes the mayor. Now, that wasn't supposed to happen. All of the experts knew he couldn't win. He couldn't win. Mark Green, Republican, it's not going to happen. Anything can happen in politics. In May of 2001, Rudy Giuliani was a kind of a banged up, kind of a has-been politician. He was finished, over. 9/11 happened. Rudy rose to the moment, showed incredible, exquisite leadership. Everybody fell in love with him. His word was gold. Time Magazine Person of the Year. He endorsed Mike Bloomberg and made it count, right? And just, and that endorsement got Bloomberg over the top. So anything can happen. Ted Cruz, you know, just, oh, they're supposed to win, right? Okay, well, let's see what happens. Something's going to happen. That's what that phrase is. Let's see what happens. Something's going to happen. And it could be that something's going to happen that Ted Cruz gets fewer votes. A lot of people think that Ted Cruz would be great on the Supreme Court. I don't think he'd like to go to the Supreme Court. He doesn't want to be one of nine. He can't stand being one of 100. One of a nine is a little bit better, but he has things to say and he wants to say them. And too often you can't when you're in the Supreme Court. All right. A couple of other little things. Have you heard about this? The birthright citizenship has me, I'm upset. But as Alan Dershowitz said, the court erred in making this going as far as they did, because this was just about an executive order. They treated it like it was bigger than it actually was. Now it falls to the Congress. I don't have faith in the Congress. I do see the 14th Amendment for what it is. And it was about slavery and making sure the slaves were citizens, had nothing to do about the current environment we're in right now. And Dershowitz just called it the stupidest wording in all of that Constitution. We've lived with it for a long time, but as Samuel Alito says, right now something really, really bad can happen. And it looks to me like the Chinese have been exploiting this. I was not aware, but the Chinese have been exploiting this little thing for a long time, playing a little game with our stupid generosity and blindness. Tom Kaine, down in the dumps congressman from New Jersey. He disappeared in March. He said he had a medical situation. I figured it was something related to his blood. I figured it was something related to his body. Turns out it's something related to his brain, okay? He was down in the dumps, depressed. I know people get depressed. I know mental illness is a real thing. But come on. 57 years old, Republican congressman. You're a career politician, by the way. His dad is the former governor. He was in the state house before being in Congress, and disappears for 3 months in a midterm, you know, in an election year. Midterms, hello? His seat, he's vulnerable. He's more vulnerable now because of his little absence. And I don't think the reason for his absence was sufficient. All right. Everybody, nobody knew. He kept it under wraps. Why the hell is this guy not here? Finally, he told the world. He was sad. Worse than sad, he was depressed. But everybody gets depressed, man. All right, are you ready? Tom Kaine, please, on the floor of the House of Representatives this morning.
8: Mr. Speaker, I rise today with deep gratitude for the patience, the kindness, the prayers, and the concern that have been shown to me and my family over the course of the last several months. This is not an easy speech for me to give. I am a private person by nature, and I have spent most of my life talking about the people that I represent, the issues facing our communities, and the work that continues to be done. Talking about myself has never come naturally. But I believe that I owe an explanation to the people of New Jersey's 7th District, to my colleagues in this chamber, and to the American people for my absence. Several months ago, due to health concerns, I entered the hospital for some testing. I did not believe that this would result in a long-term stay. I was given the diagnosis of depression. Now, when people hear the word depression, many people think simply feel it means feeling sad. But depression is so much more than that. It is physical. It is emotional. And until you experience it yourself, it is difficult to fully understand how powerful this illness can be. The doctors recommended that I remain in the hospital to address my illness. They explained to me that this would be the fastest way to recovery. And to be honest, I was hesitant. I didn't think that I had time for it. I had responsibilities to my family. I had responsibilities to my constituents. I had responsibilities to this institution. And like many people, I believed that I could simply push through. But I agreed to follow my doctor's recommendations, again, not believing that it would result in a long-term stay.
6: All right, stop for a second. This is where you get a second opinion. Marcus Welby, what other doctor shows do we have? ER, I missed ER. I saw more Marcus Welby, which was made before I was born, than I did ER. I don't know why. I was busy in the 90s. I had no time for TV. I missed every TV show in the 90s, including Seinfeld. He's putting it too much on the doctor. Where is the doctor? I don't know. But it is interesting. See, he's got a lot of what people kind of want, right? I don't know what his financial thing is. I think he kind of comes from old money, but maybe not. His dad was the governor. Yeah, he's a congressman. He's got status, he's got power, pedigree. He went to Princeton, I believe, Princeton University. A lot of people think if I had all that stuff, I'd be happy. If I could only win a seat in politics, I'll be happy. Now, I once heard, and they, you know, there's no way to happiness. You got to be happy. Like, happiness is the way. Nothing external to you. There's something to that, but not... I don't know if I'm buying this. I think he should have pushed through or resign. I don't know. Keep going. Let me see.
8: Understand not only my diagnosis, but how long depression had been affecting my life. When I first informed the public that I was dealing with a medical issue, I was still trying to understand what was happening myself. When I said I hoped to return in a matter of weeks, I believed it. Those were the best estimates the doctors could provide. But as the over 48 million of my fellow Americans being treated for this illness have come to discover, there is no timeline for healing.
21: There is no timeline for recovery, only the work of getting better one day at a time. Today, I am grateful that I listened to my doctors, and I'm grateful for the exceptional care that I received from doctors, nurses, and support staff.
6: Stop. I mean, what the hell was going on? Was he seeing things? Was he hallucinating? That's the only reason why he should be in a hospital, for crying out loud, if it's mental. I've been depressed. I didn't have any nurses. I didn't have support staff. Everybody gets down in the dumps. I don't know, man. I don't know. And I don't think this is a positive message. He thinks that he's inspiring people to get help. I'm done with that, you know, oh, we're taking the stigma out of whatever it is. Addiction, mental illness, addiction to drugs, addiction to sex. There actually should be a little bit of stigma on some things, I think. Maybe just a little. A little. Keep it up.
21: That I accepted help. Because today I stand before you healthier, stronger, and excited to return to the work that I love. I've always been a supporter of mental health care. During my time in the New Jersey legislature, I worked to advance mental health parity. I believed in the cause then, and I understand it in a far more personal way now. This experience has given me a deeper appreciation for the millions of Americans who face these challenges each and every day. Many do so quietly. Many do so alone. Many do so while carrying burdens that the rest of us never see. And to them, I would say, asking for help is not a weakness. It is a strength. To my constituents, thank you. Thank you for your patience. Thank you for your understanding. Thank you for your prayers. And thank you for allowing me the honor of serving you. I also want to thank my staff, who worked tirelessly to ensure that our office continued serving constituents every day during my absence. And most importantly, I want to thank my family, whose love, whose support, and whose faith carried me through some very difficult days. This is not a partisan issue. It touches every community, every family, and every corner of this country. If sharing my story encourages even one person to seek help, if it gives one family the courage to have a difficult conversation, or if it reminds one person that recovery is possible, then this moment will have been worthwhile. I am grateful to be back with the full support of my doctors.
6: All right, all right, all right, all right, all right, all right. I'm glad he's back too. Possibly he took this a little bit too seriously, right? Whatever was getting him down. I know what, look, 20 years ago he ran for the U.S. Senate. 20 years ago, and he's still in Congress. Maybe it's just a career hang-up. Everybody has a career hang-up or two along the way. I hope, actually, he doesn't inspire anybody to go to the hospital for 3 months. You know what I mean? I mean, I'd love to. It sounds beautiful. Just 3 months to take off and just, I don't know, talk it out. I always hear about these guys going to rehab. Oh, that sounds lovely. You know, I'm not going. I don't need to go. Thank God I don't drink anymore. At one point, maybe I would have benefited. Anyway, Tom Kane Jr., I'm glad you're back. You really want to make your life easier. Forget the doctors. No, don't forget them. Get yourself into the Bible. All right. If you're, maybe you already are. Maybe you know more about the Bible than I do. I'm still on my journey, but I guarantee you, it will be better with God than without Him. Be right back.
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12: 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Honestly, good call, Abe. Stand below Half Dome at sunrise, glowing pink like it's showing off on purpose. Then grab a slice of huckleberry pie at a diner that hasn't changed its decor or its recipe since 1987. 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I'm Yana Derulis for the Worldwide News Network.
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6: 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I met her last night. She was a very good reporter at the local level. She's probably, what, 30 years old, 29, something like that. And she is walking away from the fake news, although she doesn't consider it fake. I mean, she worked at the local level, and the locals, generally speaking, play it pretty straight. They're not hung up with bias and anti-Trump derangement syndrome and all that stuff. But she's walking away in totally good standing to pursue a life of ministry, the Bible. Says she fell in love with the Bible about a year ago, and now she just wants to praise him and talk about him. And quite a leap. And, you know, she didn't say, oh, the media stinks. I mean, I say that, but, you know, she left on good terms. Beautiful move, Sophia Petrovich.
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0: slaves had secured voting rights. They would see that our science and discovery propelled human knowledge to unimaginable heights, and that those 13 colonies had grown into a superpower that defeated the Nazis and communism.
1: Stop for a second. Sounds reasonable, right? He's about to get weird and woke. This is Democrat John Ossoff, senator from Georgia. And they're saying this guy is the, like, unsung hero of the Democrats and is going to emerge as a top contender in 28. He is the most sickening phony guy I've ever seen. And they think his delivery is great. I can see right through it. It's not convincing to me at all. Keep going.
0: A pluralist democracy. People of all colors descended from every point on earth, stitched together out of many nations into one.
1: All right. But what's wrong? Some zap is going to go somewhere.
0: But they'd also see a nation that at the height of its wealth and power fell into the very traps they most feared.
1: Oh, yeah.
0: Devouring itself in bitter conflict between warring factions captured by special interests.
1: Oh, you're such a unifier.
0: And they'd see a faithless president exploiting this rot to pursue the absolute power they overthrew.
1: You
0: a president
1: SOB.
0: Who's embarked on this unmistakable project not to lead us, but to rule us.
1: Stop, stop, stop. To save this country, you moron. This guy doesn't believe anything. He doesn't believe a damn thing. Ossoff, I can tell. You know, this is the guy who says there should be no borders and your children should be sexualized by drag queens in schools. Anybody who works against that is not the things you say. President Trump is a hero. There's another little up-and-comer that I want to point out on the good side. His name is Brandon Gill, Republican of Texas. Kind of looks like Superman. He may not be as polished, although he's pretty good. He's more authentic. If you don't mind, Carlos, please.
2: We are so back, aren't we?
3: Yeah!
2: And you know what that means? That means that we're finally going to take our country back, aren't we?
3: Yeah!
2: That means that we are sending a fighter from Texas to Washington, somebody who's going to stand up for our values, aren't we?
3: Yeah.
1: All right, stop. You got a genuine person, and then you got a phony person. Ossoff versus Gill, and it is the contrast is amazing. Now, wait a second. I got to put a break on all the politics because we're about to get biblical, and it's really amazing. I met this person last night. We made a couple of videos. Her name is Sophia Petrovich. She is taking a big step away from television news. She's been doing great there for 6 years. She's on the verge of going to Good Morning America, the Today Show. She's walking away from it all to pursue the Bible and maybe a life in ministry. Sophia, you got the whole country talking. Welcome. How are you?
4: Hey, it's so good to speak with you again. I had so much fun on your show last night. I'm doing great. How are you doing?
1: I'm fine. And people were impressed. And quite frankly, so was I. Forgive me, but sometimes when I hear about a move like this, the person, how do I put this? I don't know. Look, I love Christ. I love the Bible. I don't necessarily like Christian rock, if you know what I mean. You seem to be I think you can relate to real people. I think you can relate to people who possibly aren't, you know, far along in their faith journey. And this is all good. I found you far more relatable than I thought I was going to. Forgive me if that doesn't make sense. Does it?
4: No, it does. And praise God for that. That's so refreshing to hear because, I mean, look, we have, the Christian world has so many amazing pastors out there and religious figures. But I really am. I mean, I'm just a 28-year-old girl from Charleston, South Carolina. And, yeah, I worked in the news, but I'm really no different than the average Joe out there. And, you know, I think Christianity, it can get religious.

0: this at times, but I mean, really the truth of it is it's just a relationship with Jesus. And that's what has captivated me, and that's why I just feel so passionate to share the gospel of Jesus Christ with people, because he changed my life. He's changed so many other people's lives that are surrounding me. And at the end of the day, it really is just a relationship that he wants to have with us. He pursues us. And then our choice is to say yes to him. And so, you know, that message, that's what I want to spread. And like we talked about last night, you know, the Lord had me in news for 6 years, which is not a waste. I mean, the news is so cool. It's a really rewarding job. You get to meet so many cool people and tell people stories. But yeah, again, the gospel of Jesus Christ, that's the best story ever. It's a love story, the best love story ever. So that's my mission.
1: You know, I guess part of what impressed me, like you just said, hey, it was 6 years. They weren't wasted. Good years. And you spoke highly of your colleagues. You know, there's a trend right now in TV and elsewhere, other professions, to like make a TikTok video, you know, take this job and shove it. I'm out of here. And, you know, leave with a bang and in a negative way. But to personally profit from it. You didn't do that, and that also got my attention. You know, this is all a good experience. Now, having said that, there are ups and downs in the media. Like, why? Was there anything about it you didn't like? Anything about it that wasn't fulfilling?
0: Yeah, no, that's a really good question. There are really hard days in the news. I'm not going to lie. I mean, there's stories that I've covered that are tough. Back in Charleston, I covered the Murdaugh trials, which I know a lot of people are familiar with that. That is a tough story. And plenty of others, you know, murders and car crashes where people are dying. It's hard. I feel like nothing about the news really steered me away. I still love the news and I'll still watch the news. But this is just, the story of the gospel is the most important story I could ever tell. And so, yeah, you have stories that, you know, you tell in your community that change the tides in a community. I mean, I thought there's this one story I did in Charleston where this man lost his basket weaving stand after a hit and run accident, and then the story got out there and people started to GoFundMe for him, and we raised like $20,000 for this man, and it really changed the trajectory of his life. And those stories are so beautiful, right? But the best story, again, is just the gospel. And yeah, I don't know, I just, God taught me so much in the news that I will use in this next step. But yeah, we talked a little bit last night about kind of the limitations. You asked me a great question about, you know, limitations in a newsroom, and there were so many chances I had for my colleagues, invite them to church. On the way to a story, we would talk about the Lord, but then we have a deadline, right? Like it hits 1 o'clock, and I gotta turn my stories over, and so it felt a little bit limiting of what I was really passionate about, which is just the gospel. And so taking this next step, I'm just fully focusing my attention on ministry. Whatever God does, whatever doors he opens, you know, that's what I'm going to follow. And so, yeah, it's going to be a journey, but I'm really excited.
1: Let me ask you something. I understand you were a Christian, you know, basically your whole life as a kid and everything. And a lot of people identify as Christian, but something like either clicked more recently in your life. How did that happen?
0: Yeah.
1: What happened? And when did it happen?
0: Reading the Bible every single day. There wasn't like this moment where I was like, okay, I'm going into ministry. Like this is, forget the news, I'm going to ministry. There really wasn't that like aha moment for me. It really was. I just picked up the Bible one day. I mean, I've been a Christian since age 11. I got saved at a Christian concert in Miami, Florida, and have been a Christian ever since. But I haven't picked up the Bible like I have probably in my entire life, but about a year ago, I just started reading, I mean, literally from Genesis, and kept going. I just finished the Old Testament a couple days ago, and just being in the Word every single day and immersing myself in the story of Christ, it just sparked this fire in me that I want everyone to have that experience. I think there's a lot of great preaching out there, but there's a lot of times where I believe, you know, pastors can get away from even opening the Bible on a Sunday morning, and that's what we need to get back to. What does the Word of God say? What is the historical context? What is Jewish culture? What is the full picture of Jesus? Why did he come to earth? And that's a curiosity that I feel like I'm kind of basing my ministry off of, is, you know, truly bringing people into the full story of Jesus Christ, because that's what we're missing. We don't need any more topical sermons, you know, how to do this, whatever. We need to learn the Bible. So that's kind of my mission.
1: Well, that's beautiful. Very beautiful. I had a similar experience when I started reading the Bible consistently.
0: Yeah.
1: It was about 10 years ago. So, and in my life, miracles started to happen. May I make one observation? My experience, Sunday, you know, that's the time. That's the time we see the preachers on TV. That's the day to go to church. And you already know this, but too often during Monday through Saturday, it's all but ignored.
0: Yeah.
1: And it's but once you kind of catch on to this, it's obviously 24/7. Look, what would you say to anybody out there who has walked away from the faith or has never opened up a Bible and, you know, and actually sees some of the bad things that happen? Like, actually, let me ask you that. You mentioned the Murdoffs. I personally think that guy's innocent, but that's another story. But you know, let's face it. Murders happen. Babies die of cancer. Plane crashes, floods, tornadoes, horrible things happen all the time. And for a lot of people, that's very hard to, you know, how can there be a God? I have my own answer, but what is your answer?
0: Yeah. Oh, that's such a good question. Nothing catches Jesus by surprise. None of these things that are happening in our world, and there's so many hard things that happen in the world. I mean, I've seen them firsthand covering these stories, but God is not caught off guard by this. And yes, there is evil in the world, and that's the result of the fall. When back in Genesis, the garden, when Adam and Eve, you know, ate the forbidden fruit, I mean, humankind was doomed ever since that moment. But that's exactly why Jesus came, is to save us and to give us hope. I don't think there is any shying away from hard things in life. I think we as Americans need to cling to our Savior, who, nothing catches him by surprise, but he is our hope. He is our hope in salvation, in the world, all of this. And so for anyone out there who is just wondering about Jesus and questioning things and maybe has a curiosity, just pick up your Bible. Literally start in the Gospels. Just start in Matthew and go from there and just see what God does. He is so powerful, and there's story after story after story in the Bible where he's turned heart of stones into apostles. And so nothing is impossible with Christ. He is faithful. I mean, literally yesterday before I got on TV with you, I was just walking around my neighborhood praying that God would just be with me, give me the words. And I kid you not, I look up and there's a rainbow right over my house. And I'm like, Lord, you're just so funny. I mean, he's so faithful time after time after time. And I think so many Christians have that testimony. You know, they've if something bad happens, they've run from Christ, but God always finds a way to bring you back. And yeah, I'm just so passionate about the Bible, and I just wish anyone out there who is curious, just pick it up. Just pick up the Bible, start in the Gospels, and watch the Lord work in your life and speak to you. Allow him the space to speak to you. You were so busy these days. Like, I find myself just doom scrolling all the time, like filling my mind with unnecessary space. If we just sit still for a moment and ask the Lord to speak to us, He will. He absolutely will.
1: Well, thank you, Sophia Petrovich. I know you got your husband's full support in this endeavor, and that's beautiful. And
0: yes.
1: One quick thing before we go. For me, when I picked up the Bible initially over the years, often in a hotel room, you know, I was like, oh, boy, I don't understand this. I don't understand that. Somebody gave me a Bible like 5 years before I started reading it, and I was resentful. I said, what made you such a church lady? And I put it on a shelf. I never started reading it until 2016. And then it was special, not a special, I shouldn't say special, but it had little footnotes. It was a Charles Stanley Life Principles Bible. Charles, it had little essays and little explainers that helped me a lot. Do you recommend something along those lines? Because just to, like a study Bible or something like that, because it can be daunting for somebody, you know, solo. Then again, we don't have to go this alone. We go to church, but I feel like that might help people. Do you agree?
0: Totally. And yes, the Bible can be very intimidating, and there's a lot of language in there that new Christians, you know, it is hard to understand. There are so many study Bibles out there that are such great resources. I personally read the New Living Translation. I find it a lot more digestible for me. The language is not as, like, big, and it's not like the King James Version. You know, it's just very digestible. But there is this, there's a Bible recap book. I think it literally is called Bible Recap, and I can't remember the name.
1: We'll find it out. Bible Recap, and Sophia, forgive me, broadcasting calls. I got to go to a commercial break. But Sophia Petrovich, she's on social media. She's on literally a mission from God, and it's amazing. Yes. Thank you so much.
0: Thank you, Greg. Thanks so much for having me.
1: Okay, to be continued, and we will be right back.
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4: A new study published in JAMA Cardiology found that patients with atrial fibrillation can use smartphones to monitor their heart rhythm from home before treatment. 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
12: All right, in for the home stretch. The phone lines are open, and Andy from Michigan. I think this is Andy from Michigan. Hello?
13: Hi, Greg. Awesome show. The birthright citizenship. People have to remember, they become citizens, and when they're old enough, they can petition for their whole family to come to America through the Family Unification Act. The biggest problem this country made in the last 30 years is they didn't elect Patrick Buchanan president. We'd still be living in America today, Greg.
12: I hear you, Andy. Listen, let me ask you something. Sometimes you guys, you know, mentioning Patrick Buchanan is not like a subversion thing. It's, you know, it's okay. I sometimes these guys call up and they just say, "Go Buchanan, go Buchanan." Like, that's like, oh my God, you're getting away with something. You know what I mean? It's a little bit weird to me.
13: It's not really weird because Pat.
12: It's a little bit weird. It's a little bit weird because they just sneak it in there at the end. A little bit like you, but not totally. But let's face it, Pat Buchanan may have had some interesting ideas, very interesting ideas. He had no skill in implementing any of that stuff. He was a speechwriter. He was a writer. That's all he ever did was write. You know, Nixon knew he was, you know, had interesting ideas. They weren't all great. But he had no skill at implementing anything. He had never implemented anything. Guy wrote editorials in St. Louis and then letters for congressmen. Speeches for Nixon and then later Reagan. You can't be president on that. You got to go do something. Start a company. Become a governor. Make $1 billion, you know? Nice ideas. So what? All right, Nate, I'm sorry I didn't get back to you. You've been calling a lot. We'll get back to you tomorrow. All the best, everybody. Go.
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16: Fox News, I'm John Saucier. The Supreme Court rejecting President Trump's executive order that was aimed at ending birthright citizenship for children born to non-citizens in the U.S. House Democratic Caucus Chair Pete Aguilar celebrating this decision.
17: Republicans are not serious about this issue. It's always been about politics, and we'll see how the president, you know, responds to this, but I'm sure he'll, you know, there'll be a couple hundred words that he'll put out, this was the right decision. The crazy part is that it wasn't a unanimous decision.
16: Republicans have argued birthright citizenship encourages non-citizens to travel to the U.S. and give birth in order to secure citizenship for their children. Aid groups warning Venezuela's healthcare system is at a breaking point after these two powerful earthquakes hit. Damaged hospitals are overwhelmed. Conditions in the disaster zone are getting worse. The government death toll is now up over 1,900, with even more bodies being found. 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
18: 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Yavapai Plan, because Central Yavapai Metropolitan Planning Organization was never going to fit nicely on a t-shirt anyway.
19: 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Good afternoon. It's Tuesday, June 30th. Up next, your local news and a check of the weather forecast. I'm Greg Paul, reporting for the Talk of the Quad Cities. KQ&A News brought to you this hour by Yavapai Plan. Ahead of the deaths of the 19 Granite Mountain Hotshots 13 years ago, a ceremony was held yesterday morning honoring them.
20: The ceremony was held at the Interagency Hotshot Crew Learning and Tribute Center. Among the guest speakers was Yavapai County Board of Supervisors Chairman Brooks Compton.
1: Time has passed, but the spaces they left behind in our hearts in Yavapai County remain, and we will never forget their sacrifice. There were fathers, sons, brothers, and friends who ran toward the danger to protect the homes and lives of people they didn't even know.
20: During a live call-in to yesterday's Talk of the Town on KQ&A, fellow Yavapai County Supervisor Chris Cugniel told Host Sanford Cohen about the impact this tragic event has had.
21: And I can never remember a darker day and the darkest feeling. And we knew the media was going to come up that night.
20: A moment of reflection will be held at the Yavapai County Courthouse Plaza today at 4:42 p.m., the time the Granite Mountain Hotshots were killed fighting the Yarnell Hill Fire. There will be no speeches or formal program, but the courthouse bells will be rung 19 times. I'm Bill Monroe reporting.
22: The Pocket Fire, burning 7 miles from Sedona, has doubled in size to 11,000 acres, and there's still no containment. That number might sound bad, but Southwest Area Incident Management Team spokesman Dick Fleshman explains they're being conservative with their containment numbers.
23: Started it 11 days now. It hasn't moved.
22: A public information meeting was scheduled to be held at Sedona Middle and High School last night, but Public Information Officer Bill Moore said officials decided to do an online meeting instead.
24: We're still in this firefight, and we can't responsibly take these people who are responsible for life safety of all these firefighters and you out with this fire an hour away. I really commit to getting down to you, Sedona, and seeing you in person.
22: Representative Quang Nguyen and Selena Bliss met Sunday with Pocket Fire Incident Command. They are urging residents who are in set evacuation status to prepare now, not later. Don't wait for go status to start preparing. Watch for delays if you'll be traveling on Glassford Hill Road in Prescott Valley this week.
25: With roadway paving and striping completed within the first phase along Glassford Hill Road, crews will start excavation and landscape removal with the second phase of this project. While the first phase runs from Long Look Drive to near Spouse Drive, the second phase runs from Spouse to the intersection of Granville Parkway and Glassford Hill Road. Crews will also continue curb and gutter, sidewalk placement, landscaping installation, and retaining wall construction from Bear Path to near Spouse. One lane of traffic in each direction of Glassford Hill Road will always remain open throughout the construction. I'm Lindsay Draper reporting.
22: In KQ&A Sports, the Arizona Diamondbacks opened their three-game series with the San Francisco Giants with a 5-4 win last night. Game 2 against the Giants is at 6 tonight, and all the live action can be heard right here on KQ&A. That's your news. 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
22: 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For the Prescott area, sunny today with a high temp of 81, clear tonight with a low of 55, and sunny tomorrow, 82 for the high. In the Verde Valley, sunny with a high of 92 today. This evening, clear with an overnight low of 63, and sunny on Wednesday with a high of 94. That's your forecast. 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
29: Morning glory and evening grace, America. I'm Hugh Hewitt. Big day at the Supreme Court. Three big decisions. I agree with them all, by the way. I agree with them all. Two authored by Justice Kavanaugh, one authored by Chief Justice Roberts. I agree with them all. I was on Fox earlier today. Dana Perino asked for the concise view of what was going on at the court, and I answered thus, cut number one.
30: And Hugh Hewitt, of course, has the Hugh Hewitt Show and a Fox News contributor with his reaction this morning. Good morning, Hugh.
29: Good morning, Dana. My reaction this morning is I'm not surprised by any of these decisions. I would have agreed with, were I in the court, with all three of them. I think the Chief Justice has hit it out of the park on the birthright citizenship issue, and we finally have a decision that lays to rest this endless debate that text, history, and tradition, in fact, affirm if you're born in the United States, you're a citizen. I love Justice Kavanaugh's clarity on the
0: boys and girls sports. He simply says the Equal Protection Clause allows states to do what they want to do to protect women. And as to the third case on campaign funding, Karl Rove, the architect, had it exactly right. It strengthens parties. It makes parties much more vibrant. And so I think, from my perspective, it's 3-0 for the Constitution today. Now, I know some people, as a matter of policy, as Professor Turley just put out, would like to amend the Constitution to change the citizenship to prevent against birthright citizenship. We can pass a law to tighten up visa. We can secure the border like President Trump has done. But the Constitution is pretty easy to understand. It was written by farmers for farmers. I like to tell that to my con law students every single year. There's nothing magic about this if you just simply read the document, text, history, and tradition. So I think it's a 3-0 day for the Supreme Court, and they can go home and enjoy their summer.
2: Wow.
3: And now I am being assailed online because a lot of people feel very passionately about birthright citizenship and alleged anchor babies and all the rest. That's not the issue. The issue is, what's the 14th Amendment say? What was the law before the 14th Amendment passed? What was the law as interpreted in Wong Kim Ark? What has been the unbroken precedent of the United States since its founding? It's an easy case. I'm sorry, it's always been an easy case. A lot of people are passionate about it because Joe Biden broke the border, and there are birth tourism scandals, more than you want to know about, and it's something that we ought to prosecute, something that we ought to prevent to the extent of the law possible via visa reform and via what the president has done, which is close the border and deport people who are here illegally. But if you're born in the country, you're a United States citizen. It is that simple. It's always been that simple. And I understand, by the way, Justice Alito is concerned that a number of children born to illegal aliens in the United States who become United States citizens may not grow up loving the United States. They may not even grow up in the United States. That is a problem. It's a real problem. We have to be aware of that. We have to be willing to act against those people. We have to provide for the common defense and conduct ourselves with due concern for national security. But it doesn't change the text of the Constitution. If you want to change the text of the Constitution, amend it. Let's go to Jonathan Turley, Professor Turley on Fox News, cut number 8 on the birthright decision.
4: It is a roaring decision in favor of birthright citizenship as contained within the 14th Amendment. That is despite the countervailing evidence of some of the drafters of that amendment that they did not want this to be something that would cover birthright citizenship. Now, having said that, there are very good arguments on both sides here, good faith arguments. And I'm just reading through the Roberts decision today, but it is a very comprehensive and good faith argument. What is left here is a decision for the country as to whether it wants to examine a constitutional amendment. Some countries that have had birthright citizenship got rid of it because many of us believe it's an incredibly ill-considered policy.
3: That might be the case. I'm not weighing in on the policy. I'd have to look at the amendment. I think constitutional amendments are very difficult. You need 2/3 of both houses to pass it and 3/4 of the state to ratify it for it to enter into effect. Very, very difficult to do. Is birthright citizenship such a question? People can certainly bring it forward. Speaker Mike Johnson gave a press conference after the decision today. Cut number 9.
5: I think anybody who looks at this... Oh, dear. What do they rule? Well...
6: this is real
5: time. I need to read the opinion, okay? But obviously you could say that's a textualist, originalist view. However, I do think that this has been grossly abused in recent years, okay? And that is the case that was being made by the plaintiffs in the case, and we're very sympathetic to that because it is a serious problem. It's become a tourism problem. Birthing tourism, they call it, you know, a trend where people will just come and you just come onto the soil and have your child, and then they're able to avail themselves of the welfare state and everything else. It's been abused. It's one of those things that was intended to serve a noble and important purpose and has been thwarted and overused and abused. And so I'm sure that we'll continue to look at that. I mean, I'm sure the conclusion from this opinion is going to be that you got to amend the Constitution to fix that. as we all know, it's a big challenge to amend the Constitution. It's only happened 27 times in our whole nation's history. And the reason is because you got to have two-thirds of the both chambers of Congress and three-fourths of the states to ratify. It's usually at least a many years long process and very complicated. We'll see. I'm sure there's going to be lots of discussion about that. I will say I'm very disappointed in that outcome. I think it subjects the country to serious challenges going forward, and we'll have to deal with it as a Congress.
3: Okay, so my question to the Speaker and to all the critics of the decision who are worried about birth tourism, how many children a year are born to birth tourist parents? They're not in the United States as citizens. They're here as tourists. They give birth to a baby, and that child is a United States citizen. How many of them are there? Do you have any idea? There is an estimate, pretty good estimate, made by the United States Census. Do you know what it is? I can tell you that there are 3.5 million children born in the United States every year. So that's your baseline. Of those 3.5 million children, how many are born to parents who are on a tourist visa? 26,000. All right? So we're talking about 26,000 children a year. Not a good thing, by the way. Especially if someone comes here with the intent of having a baby for the purposes of then assisting in their future immigration. We can pass a law, by the way, that denies any immigration preference to the parents of a citizen of the United States. We can do that. We can pass a statute. Or we can pass an amendment to say they're not, if you're here on a tourist visa, you're not a citizen. We could do that. But it's not a giant problem. It's 26,000 people a year. And of those 26,000, how many grow up to be what Justice Alito talked about, national security threats in his dissent? I don't know. I really don't know. Any? I think the reason people come here, and I know that a lot of mainland Chinese come here and do this. By a lot, I mean less than 26,000, but not more than that. Let's say half, 13,000 a year. What are those 13,000 babies going to do in 18 years? Do you think they're going to come back? Do you know that over the Biden open border, we had 50,000 Chinese national military age come across the border? Which is the greater problem? The 50,000 Chinese nationals of military age who came across, it's not that easy to get out of China, by the way, not that easy, who walked up and across the border during the Biden years. Do we worry about the border, which I've been an advocate for what we're doing right now, big, strong, double-sided fence or a wall, since 2004, wrote book after book about it. I'm a border hawk and a regularization dove, and that's what I am, and I've always been. It's just not that significant of a problem. What is an important issue is how one interprets the Constitution. I want it interpreted the way that Brett Kavanaugh did in the Boys and Girls Sports. There's this enormous long dissent by Justice Jackson. It's incoherent. It really is mishmash. It's just dumb. I would argue unreadable, except I read it. It's not coherent. What Justice Kavanaugh did, what six justices agreed, is that the Equal Protection Clause of the United States does not forbid states from legislating that biological boys may not play in girls' sports. That is up to the states. Just like Dobbs said, it's up to the states to decide abortion law. That's our system. The third decision today, by the way, and I'll talk about all three with Matt Continetti in hour three, the third decision today simply reaffirms the First Amendment. Money is speech, speech is money. If you give money to a political party, you want to give that party the best ability to win because you're a Republican or a Democrat or a progressive party or a communist. And the court held it's up to the party to spend that money, and we can't limit the coordination that they make with a candidate. Good. First Amendment won today. Court has earned its vacation, and there have been no retirements, NPR notwithstanding, that announced wrongly that Justice Alito had announced today. Bad on you, NPR. Good thing you don't have our money anymore. Stay tuned. I'm Hugh Hewitt.
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29: Welcome back, America. I'm Hugh Hewitt, and the other major story of the day, special envoys Witkoff and Kushner are in Doha, Qatar. We don't know who they're meeting with. We don't know what they're meeting about. But Vice President Vance was on with Michael Knowles today of the Daily Wire, and here's one of the things he had to say, cut number six.
15: Could this be a very important historical moment? The answer is obviously yes. But again, how exactly this plays out is very much contingent on the way that the Iranians respond to the leverage the president has put on them. And if they respond well, I think we're going to look back at this and say, we turned over a new leaf. Now, a lot of people are skeptical, including me, that will ultimately happen. And then if the Iranians perform or behave poorly, then I think that we still have a lot of leverage points in to ensure that this ends up in a place that is good for America's objective. So I think fundamentally there's a desire here for everyone to say this is over, or the Democrats and even, frankly, some Republicans are saying, well, you know, this shows that Trump blinked. And then other people are saying, you know, it's all over. And the Iranians are saying this. And I would be highly skeptical of what everybody says right now. I think Marcos said this the other day. He said, this is the end of the beginning. Okay. There is a lot more game to play.
1: Yeah.
15: And there are a lot more cards that we're going to see, to mix metaphors here. And the good thing about it is that we're served by an administration, we're served by a president of the United States who is constantly trying to figure out how to gain an edge for the American people. I ultimately strongly believe we will look back on this moment and say we got to a good place. It's going to take a lot of work, not just in the negotiation arena, but in the other arenas too.
29: Yeah, I think it's going to take a lot of bombs, but I am in a minority here. The vice president did make a correct point when he talked with Michael Knowles, again, of the Daily Wire, about the fact that oil is flowing, cut number 7.
15: I think what the president has said is, let's let this play out. There are a few things that we want. We want durable commitments that are verifiable and backed up by inspections that Iran will denuclearize their entire country. Okay, we're going to see how we get there. Number two, we want to see what kind of an arrangement actually exists in the Middle East between not just Iran and the United States, but the GCC, Israel, Lebanon. We're going to play that situation out. And then on the Strait of Hormuz, I mean, I think you actually said it well, which is that the Strait is open in the sense that to oil traffic, we're seeing more oil come out of the Strait of Hormuz. And some days, actually, more oil coming out of the Strait than came out before the war even started. So there's this element of the, where the world oil economy is kind of getting back into gear. That's going to take a little bit of time, but you've already seen the prices come way down.
29: He's right, by the way. The price of oil right now is below $70 a barrel. Markets are up today. Dow is up about a third of a point. The S&P almost 1 point. NASDAQ 1.5 points. So markets like what's going on. Oil is down. Nathan Sales, who was a counterterrorism expert in Trump 1, he was, in fact, the special envoy on ISIS and the destruction of ISIS to the region, was on Fox News today, talked about Iran, cut number 10.
14: The Iranians don't get to hold up. Emphasis on tough.
16: Yes, consequences for their actions.
14: Yeah.
16: But the IRGC doesn't seem to get that because they take actions, they get the consequences, they go running to mommy to say, we want to get back to the table. And then when they get back to the table, they just keep doing the same old stuff over and over and over again. So at what point does President Trump say, you know what, this ain't working. Let's go back to the way we were doing it before. Make sure that everybody's okay first. Make sure China's got enough oil reserves that their economy doesn't tank. Make sure that our Gulf allies are in a pretty good position to get oil out, maybe through pipelines in Saudi Arabia. And then just go after the IRGC and say, you know what, you're done.
14: Yeah, that may be where this ends up, John. I don't think we're there yet. I think the president and his team are still willing to give diplomacy a chance. But at a certain point, you have to say...
16: But to what end?
14: Yeah.
16: Because this just keeps going around the circle into nowhere.
14: Well, as we saw over the weekend, the Iranians lashed out and took a shot at shipping going through the strait. And it was really important that the United States responded in kind. We said, we established a bright line. We are not going to allow you to hold hostage all these ships. If we had backed down, the lesson the Iranians would have drawn from that was, we can get away with this.
16: Yeah.
14: Let's take it one step further. They know that there are going to be consequences if they take it one step further. And so my hope is that we continue to look for ways of using leverage over these guys because they are not going to cooperate out of the goodness of their heart. They're only going to cooperate if we force them to do so.
30: You optimistic?
14: It's the Middle East. It's hard to be optimistic.
29: Truer words were never spoken, but Nathan Sales had more to say. Cut number 11.
14: The Iranians don't get to hold hostages.
30: But that's been the message on the part of the United States throughout this process. So what needs to change or give at this point in the process?
14: I think leverage. The key to this is coercing the Iranians into behaving properly and not lashing out the way they've been doing. And right now, the Iranians think that there's a little bit of opportunity for them to try and drive wedges between the United States and Gulf allies to try and see what they can get away with. They're testing us. That is what they're doing. They're testing us like a toddler. And when your toddler tests you as a parent, what do? You don't indulge them. You show them tough love, emphasis on tough.
16: Yes, consequences for their actions.
14: Yeah.
16: But the IRGC doesn't seem to get that because they take actions, they get the consequences.
3: And then they repeat, rinse and repeat. We'll see. I continue to believe we're in the phony war. Wait until after the elections. We like the price of gas down for the summer, and we're going to give them time to collapse. It is actually time to collapse. There's stories about struggles within the IRGC. I don't put a lot of stock in those. I'll wait for a defector. Hadn't happened in 47 years for a defector of the IRGC to come out and say, boy, I was a moderate IRGC member and it didn't work. Let's talk to Doug. Listen to Doug Burgum talking with Stuart Varney about Iran and what would have happened if they'd had a nuke. Cut number two.
1: Well, I think, again, when we take a look at the length of conflicts in history, this has been so short compared to others. And President Trump, as he's demonstrated just even a few weeks ago, if they're not willing to negotiate, he can go back to a different approach. Because, again, the key here, having a terror group, having a nuclear weapon, it's not really like a country. It's a terrorist group. A terrorist group would use that. And if it'd be the first time in the world history where a terrorist group willing to use a nuclear weapon would have one. President Trump has basically averted World War III and got oil prices back down to where we were pre-conflict. I would just say that all of that's been masterful. And, of course, the U.S. economy looking very bright with lower taxes, lower regulation, record investment coming in terms of new job creation, manufacturing coming back. And the most secure and lowest energy prices in the world is another reason why people are moving manufacturing back to the U.S.
3: It's secure energy, and indeed, the world's instability is our game, but we don't like the world to be unstable. Let me talk to you about food for the poor. They have stepped up in a hurry to help the people of Venezuela. It's a nightmare there, with over 70,000 people missing, multiple thousands dead, tens of thousands injured. Food for the poor. Like the United States government, we are sending everything that flies down to Venezuela. Every state is sending their search and rescue teams. 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Will you help? Food for the Poor has an operation on the ground, many partners. If you want to contribute, you want to get your money right to Venezuela, call 855-359-4673. 855-359-4673. 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That's Hewitt, H-E-W-I-T-T, to 51555. Hewitt to 51555. Or simply call right now during the break, 855-359-4673. Any amount of earthquake relief is welcome. Thank you for caring for the people of Venezuela. I'll be right back.
17: I'm John Saucier. The Supreme Court rejecting President Trump's executive order that was aimed at ending birthright citizenship for children born to non-citizens in the U.S. House Democratic Caucus Chair Pete Aguilar celebrating this decision.
18: Republicans are not serious about this issue. It's always been about politics, and we'll see how the president, responds to this, but I'm sure he'll, there'll be a couple hundred words that he'll put out, this was the right decision. The crazy part is that it wasn't a unanimous decision.
17: Republicans have argued birthright citizenship encourages non-citizens to travel to the U.S. and give birth in order to secure citizenship for their children. Aid groups warning Venezuela's healthcare system is at a breaking point after these two powerful earthquakes hit. Damaged hospitals are overwhelmed. Conditions in the disaster zone are getting worse. The government death toll is now up over 1,900, with even more bodies being found. America's listening to Fox News.
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29: Welcome back, America. I'm Hugh Hewitt. I want to remind you that thestoryofeverything.com is available right now. 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Can I say it again? thestoryofeverything.film/Hugh. That's a brand new website. And what they've done is the reaction to the movie.

0: The Story of Everything .film/Hugh. The Story of Everything .film/Hugh. I want to now go to what people are talking about this morning about the only other thing in the news, which is the DSA. Tonight in Denver, and I'm on right now in Denver, right? 710 KNUS. Hello, 710 KNUS. You have to make a decision whether or not, if you're a Democrat, you're going to vote for the crazy girl, 29-year-old lady, who is apparently aware of nothing. I have not heard a learned word come out of her mouth. Or Diana DeGette, who's been around since Methuselah. All right, so she's represented Denver since the last millennium. And so I understand sometimes you get bored, but she knows what she's doing. It's a Democrat district. The question in the Democrat primary is, do they trade her out for a young, radical DSAer who doesn't know anything? I'm not going to use her name. I don't want you to know her name. I think you ought to vote for Diana DeGette, because I think having two healthy parties in the United States is a important thing. But Zoran Mamdani had another rally, and he talks about what the DSA is really about. Give a listen to cut number three.
1: Above all else, this budget offers a roadmap for the years to come. This is only the first budget of our administration. Many more will follow, and every budget that follows will build on the principles established here. Honest budgeting, fiscal discipline, transparent government, and an unwavering belief that working people deserve a city hall that delivers for them every single day. We will return to this budget as a reminder of how much more is made possible when we shake off the shackles of the status quo and pursue the transformative change that New Yorkers deserve. That means finding efficiencies, it means cutting waste, and it means taxing the rich. We will return to this budget when we are told, as we so often are, that we must budget with austerity rather than ambition. And we will return to this budget as a model of how to invest in our city, how to place working people at the heart of our political decisions, and how to govern with an enduring commitment to fiscal health and fiscal responsibility. Thank you. And now
0: I'm... So I want you to know that's called the taxing the rich sandwich. You put a lot of white bread rhetoric that sounds absolutely wonderful and has no content, and you follow it up with a lot of white bread rhetoric that does the same, or maybe sourdough, or maybe whole wheat. It's just a tax the rich sandwich. Listen carefully again for the tax the rich sandwich, cut number three again.
1: Above all else, this budget offers a roadmap for the years to come. This is only the first budget of our administration. Many more will follow, and every budget that follows will build on the principles established here. Honest budgeting, fiscal discipline, transparent government, and an unwavering belief that working people deserve a city hall that delivers for them every single day. We will return to this budget as a reminder of how much more is made possible when we shake off the shackles of the status quo and pursue the transformative change that New Yorkers deserve. That means finding efficiencies, it means cutting waste, and it means taxing the rich. We will return to this budget when we are told as we...
0: Stop! Can we stop? And it means taxing the rich. I want to thank him for clarity. I don't know what that means. I don't know how much he wants. Let's get to cut number four, what he added. Cut number four.
1: And we raise taxes on the wealthiest New Yorkers instead of taking more from those with the least. Throughout this process, I have been reminded of the words of the Austrian economist Friedrich Hayek. If socialists understood economics, they wouldn't be socialists. If these past months have shown us anything, it is that socialists not only understand economics just as well as the capitalists who came before, but that we can solve their years of mismanagement through an embrace of our principles.
0: You know, that is so historically illiterate that I won't call it illiterate. It just sets aside. He thinks that by quoting Hayek, it's some kind of incantation out of a Harry Potter novel, of which I think he draws a great deal of inspiration, that he can summon up those invisible horses of socialism that have never before been seen to fly away to dreamland in New York. Tax the rich, high, oh gosh, New York, I feel bad for you. Stay tuned, America, I'm Hugh Hewitt.
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6: Welcome back, America. I'm Hugh Hewitt. That music means I'm joined by David Drucker of the Dispatch. David, I'm glad you're here because we got to cover the most important story of the day, the one that nobody else is talking about on talk radio and on cable news. That is, LeBron James is not staying with the Lakers. Are you shocked?
11: I'm not shocked, and I'm kind of relieved because, you know, this team, as it was constituted with Luka Doncic and Austin Reeves and LeBron, as great as he is, was not going to beat San Antonio or Oklahoma City and contend for a title. Maybe for a Western Conference title, it was going to contend, but it wasn't going to get past them. And this opens up a bunch of cap space, a bunch of money, and now let's see if Rob Pelinka can find a really good big man to pair with the two other stars that the Lakers have, in particular Luka, who's the future of the franchise.
6: You see, David is the only Lakers fan I allow on the program, because I hate the Lakers. But he's allowed to come on and state matter-of-factly, see ya, LeBron, nice to have had you around. Next question. Should he go back to Cleveland for the veteran minimum?
11: I always like feel-good stories like that. I mean, he's a homegrown Cleveland kid. He brought them, their first title as a franchise?
6: Only
11: and
6: title.
11: I thought he played, by the way, though, I thought his second stint in Cleveland, I thought he played the best basketball of his career.
6: Absolutely.
11: And particularly that year when he won the title, when Cleveland won the title, and it was him and Kyrie Irving. I mean, I know, Michael Jordan, obviously, and so many great players, Bird and Magic. That particular series, he willed his team to victory. And I got no love loss for Cleveland other than the football team, but the way he willed his team to victory against Golden State, and against a Golden State in its prime, was just something to behold.
6: That's why I don't want him to go to the Warriors, which is the other team being talked about. Enough of sports. Let me turn to what is on political journalist mind today. I think the Chief Justice wrote exactly the opinion that needed to be written. I know that Justice Barrett agreed with him. Justice Kavanaugh did not. And there are dissents from Justice Kavanaugh concurred in the result for different reasons, doesn't accept the constitutional argument. And we've got Alito, Thomas, and Gorsuch dissenting. Do you know, I'm going to play quiz with you. Do you know how many babies are born to people on tourist visas in the United States every year, David?
11: I don't know.
6: 26,000 out of 3.5 million births in America every year. What do you think the angst about this is really about? Because it's not about 26,000 babies born to tourists.
11: Well, I think, look, I'm going to do a little hypothesizing here, but I think a lot of this has to do with the angst over illegal immigration.
6: Yep.
11: And this idea that no matter what we do, we just can't seem to have an immigration system where everybody has to follow the rules. And, you know, I think the angst over these particular babies that are born every year is misplaced. We also, look, we have a demographic birth rate problem in this country, and the fact that immigrants tend to have more babies than native-born Americans is something we need if you want your Social Security and Medicare to be paid for in future years. But I think that's where it stems from.
6: I want to regurgitate that in different language. People think they're losing America, and it's not nativist because we've always been a welcoming country, but it's that assimilation is no longer held up, and we feel being taken advantage of by newly arrived, and that birth tourism is just another symptom of the disease of the unassimilated and what will happen to America if we don't actually grow a new generation of American. And the DSA isn't helping. What do you make of my embroiderment?
11: I think there's something to what you're saying, Hugh. And again, no, I would say that it's misplaced. If you look at the children born of immigrants, legal or illegal, and then their children and their children, in the era of social welfare programs that didn't exist when my grandparents came to the United States, that didn't exist yet. These immigrants, and particularly their children, do assimilate, and in successive generations become more and more American in the way the critics of birthright citizenship and the people who scream about losing our country and all of that would want them to be. I mean, you look at Hispanic voting patterns, you look at Hispanic language patterns, and it's just plain to see. And even people that come here and take advantage of social welfare programs because they legally can, you know, they, I often say, make the best Americans because they realize how good they have it here because of where they came from. They came from socialist countries. They came from tyrannical countries. They came from countries that don't have the same freedoms as the United States, the freedoms for advancement, across classes, socioeconomic classes. And so I just think a lot of this is misplaced, but, you know, part of it is because as a country, we are politically paralyzed when it comes to dealing with our immigration system. It needs to be overhauled and modernized. Border security needs to be strengthened, not just at the executive level, but legislatively, so it can't be undone from presidency to presidency. And I think this is, you know, part of the problem.
6: There is enormous peril, though, in my view, for the Republican Party to become nativist. I don't think it is. I don't think many people actually hold the nativist view of throw them all out and shut the door. I just think birthright citizenship has been a handle onto which a lot of people who are fearful about the future of the country have grabbed onto. It's not even statistically significant. It just isn't.
11: Yeah, no, I think you're correct. And look, Hugh, I'll just kind of make your point in a different way. You know, one of the reasons President Trump's numbers with Hispanic voters were up across the board in 2024 is because Hispanic voters, particularly those that live near or at the U.S. border with Mexico, were unhappy with the Biden administration's handling of illegal immigration and border security. They didn't like the chaos. They didn't like, you know, how it negatively impacted public safety. They believed, as having relatives, that it had to follow the rules or may have to follow the rules, that people should have to follow the rules. And then after what appeared to be a very chaotic and punitive mass deportation project by the Trump administration, we see these numbers start to go back the other way. And so you're correct in that just as these DSA Democratic candidates have people looking at the Democratic Party differently, at least in parts of the country where they appear to be ascendant, these sorts of voices on the right could end up causing Republicans a problem long term.
6: Oh, they absolutely could. And my message to them, if they're listening, is please don't overreact and put the party in the nativist ditch, because that's a sure way to get to 40% from 50% in a blink of an eye. David Drucker. Follow him at David M. Drucker. I used to be David Dreyer, but he's a Lakers fan too. David M. Drucker on X. X Lakers fan. Now LeBron's gone, I'm sure. Stay tuned, America. I'm Hugh Hewitt.
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6: Welcome back, America. I'm Hugh Hewitt. Little noted in today's Supreme Court announcements, the court granted cert, meaning that next year they will hear a case, and it will be briefed, on whether or not states may ban AR-15 rifles. That's a big deal. I don't think they can. I don't think they will rule that those are constitutional bans, but we will see. And despite what was reported by NPR today, Justice Alito has not retired, and he may have stuck around just to write that opinion. I don't know, but I have a feeling AR-15 owners are safe, don't have to worry about anything. That was little noted in today's hoopla. By the way, online is not the real world. There's maybe 5% of con law professors and lawyers out there who are shocked by today's decision on birthright citizenship. I've been telling you that for years. Pay no attention to the bots on X. There are some legitimate disagreements out there. Obviously, four justices didn't agree with five justices, but it's not unexpected. What's surprising is it was only six who upheld the idea that if you're born here, you are a citizen. Justice Kavanaugh thinks that can be changed by statute. I don't, and five justices don't. But three don't believe that's the law. I don't know how they got there. I really don't know how they got there. I'll have to go back and reread it all. 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I don't know if he and Jim Talon will be talking about birthright citizenship. I hope not. I think it's been talked out already and everyone knows what they think about it. But that's up to Dwayne and Jim Talon in the universe. Dwayne's World at 7 p.m. tonight, but you got to join the universe. 99 cents for the first month. 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
1: Fox News. I'm Tom Graham. The Supreme Court rejecting President Trump's executive order aimed at ending birthright citizenship for all children born on U.S. soil. Republicans in Congress could take up an effort to end birthright citizenship. House Speaker Mike Johnson.
4: We'll see. I'm sure there's going to be lots of discussion about that. I will say I'm very disappointed in that outcome. I think it subjects the country to serious challenges going forward, and we'll have to deal with it as a Congress.
1: The High Court majority ruled the 14th Amendment confers citizenship on any person born on U.S. soil. A member of Congress who's been absent from Capitol Hill for nearly 4 months is back at work with an explanation. Fox's Chris Foster.
5: New Jersey House Republican Tom Keene Jr. says he was diagnosed and hospitalized with depression, not just feeling sad.
23: It is physical. It is emotional.
5: He says he hadn't expected to be gone so long.
1: America's listening to Fox News.
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25: 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Thanks for making the Talk of the Quad Cities KQ&A your choice for your Tuesday. I'm Marty Myers with a check of your news brought to you by Arizona Foundation Solutions. A ceremony was held yesterday honoring the 19 Granite Mountain Hotshots who died 13 years ago.
26: The ceremony was held at the Interagency Hotshot Crew Learning and Tribute Center. Among the guest speakers was Yavapai County Board of Supervisors Chairman Brooks Compton.
27: Time has passed, but the spaces they left behind in our hearts in Yavapai County remain, and we will never forget their sacrifice. There were fathers, sons, brothers, and friends who ran toward the danger to protect the homes and lives of people they didn't even know.
26: During a live call-in to yesterday's Talk of the Town on KQ&A, fellow Yavapai County Supervisor Chris Cugniel told Hull Sanford Cohen about the impact this tragic event has had.
28: I was on council when that went down, and I can never remember a darker day and the darkest feeling. And we knew the media was going to come up that night, and there was a meeting organized because the families didn't know what was going on.
26: A moment of reflection will be held at the Yavapai County Courthouse Plaza today at 4:42 p.m., the time the Granite Mountain Hotshots were killed fighting the Yarnell Hill Fire. There will be no speeches or formal program, but the courthouse bells will be rung 19 times. I'm Bill Monroe reporting.
25: The pocket fire burning 7 miles from Sedona has doubled in size to 11,000 acres, and there's still no containment.
29: That number might sound bad, but Southwest Area Incident Management Team spokesman Dick Fleshman explains they are being conservative with their containment numbers.
30: Where it started, it's 11 days now, it hasn't moved, but we're just not feeling comfortable about following that edge of the fire containment on that because we still have active fire below that that could actually hook around and cause us issues in Oak Creek Canyon.
29: A public information meeting was scheduled to be held at Sedona Middle and High School last night, but Public Information Officer Bill Moore said officials decided to do an online meeting instead.
31: We're still in this firefight, and we can't responsibly take these people who are responsible for life safety of all these firefighters and you out with this fire an hour away. I really commit to getting down to you, Sedona, and seeing you in person and having another meeting.
29: Representative Quang Nguyen and Selena Bliss met Sunday with Pocket Fire Incident Command at the Sedona Airport Air Operations Base. They are urging residents who are in set evacuation status to prepare now, not later. Don't wait for go status to start preparing. I'm Greg Pohl reporting.
25: The Arizona Diamondbacks opened their three-game series with the San Francisco Giants with a 5-4 win last night. Game 2 against the Giants is at 6 tonight, and all of the live action can be heard right here on KQ&A. The news has been sponsored this hour by Arizona Foundation Solutions. 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
25: Your KQNA weather forecast for Prescott and the Quad Cities today. Sunny skies, 81 degrees. With clear skies tonight, you'll fall to a low of 53. And then on Wednesday, sunny and a tad warmer, 83 for your high. And in Cottonwood and the Verde Valley, today, sunny skies, 92 degrees. Expect clear skies this evening with a low of 58. And then on Wednesday, sunny, 94 degrees. 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I'm Marty Myers for the Talk of the Quad Cities, KQNA, 99.9 FM in Prescott, 95.5 FM in Prescott Valley and Cottonwood, 1130 AM, and everywhere you go with our free AZ Hometown Radio mobile app.
6: Morning, glory, and evening, grace, America. I'm Hugh Hewitt. It's been 6 days since two massive earthquakes rocked Venezuela. 7.2 on the Richter scale, followed by a 7.5 earthquake. 58,000 buildings collapsed. More than 1,000 people are dead, tens of thousands wounded, and or missing. Food for the Poor is stepping up to help out, as is the United States government, governments around the world. Food for the Poor put me in touch with my next guest, who I will call Miguel. He's an independent journalist from Venezuela. We don't want to use his name because he may be critical of the government. It remains a very strong-armed government. Miguel, welcome. What is the situation in Venezuela tonight?
2: Hi, thank you. Thank you for having me. Yeah, well, we're witnessing a very serious catastrophic event there. It has become like an humanitarian crisis already. The hardest hit area is La Guaira, which is like a city where the main airport, the international airport and the port are in Venezuela. There are many, many casualties over there, we are sure. Of course, the regime are trying to hide the real numbers. One of the biggest concerns has been that the regime response. According to many local sources, officials' assistance took more than 48 hours to arrive. So basically, the civil society were the ones who really attend the emergency, you know? Actually, President Bukele and President Trump sent rescue teams, and they arrived before the local authorities did. So right now, there are still people coming out alive. Of course, every minute that passes is more difficult. But the regime, of course, they have control. And right now, the military has arrived, the local military has arrived, and there are disturbing videos that have emerged from, I don't know, soldiers looting and damaging buildings instead of focusing extremely on rescue efforts. So I mean, it's a very complicated situation. I don't know if you saw a video yesterday, actually, one of U.S. rescue teams discussing with this guy, Diosdado Cabello, that he's like in second in command, and he was trying to stop the rescue team to go forward in a checkpoint, which is, I mean, they are trying to control the whole situation. There are independent pages and sites that you can check. I can give you later that where people can actually put the names of their families and people that are missing. And in those sites, there are over 42,000 people already disappeared with no contact. So I'm sure that we are starting. I mean, this is just an event that is just starting. And, well, of course, we need Venezuela cannot face this tragedy alone. We need the country needs the support of international community. Not only humanitarian aid, but also search and rescue teams, medical assistance equipment, and logistical support. No, so
6: Miguel, in terms of, is the government allowing people like Food for the Poor and the American government? And I've seen all around the world, the search and rescue teams are trying to get there. Is the government allowing them to do their work? I did see that video, but that could be one checkpoint gone awry. Generally, are they welcoming of the help?
2: Yeah, as far as I mean, they are asking a lot of, like, controls and you know, and many, I mean, there are, I think, a German team and a Switzerland team. Again, they were stopped and they were not allowed to fly there. I don't know what's the reason. I don't know if they consider, I don't know, enemy countries or something like that. But there are a couple of a few countries that have tried to send rescue teams and they were not allowed to.
6: So is power and water on through most of the country, or is it cut off to most of the country?
2: No, of course. Well, Caracas was affected as well. A couple and I think a lot of casualties, they happen in Caracas as well. At least four or five large buildings collapsed as well. But yeah, the power in Caracas is on. I think in La Guaira, in this city in the north, which is in the coastline, I think there are some limitations with power. We are asking, or people are asking, a lot of connectivity, or trying to get as much as like Starlink antennas, and because, well, they need connectivity for the rescue teams and for the people on site, right? So there's some power, but very limited in La Guaira.
6: So, Miguel, in terms of... I don't know enough about Venezuelan geology. Is it an earthquake region the way I lived in California for 30 years? We got our share of rumblers, and people have earthquake preparedness. Did Venezuela expect anything like this?
2: Well, actually, a major or a large event like this happened in 1967. So 59 years ago, and exactly in the same area, which is, I don't know, like, let's say 4, 5, 6, 7 blocks, square blocks, let's say, in the same area in Caracas collapsed, and in La Guaira as well, 60 years ago. So in some way, I mean, people and experts, they say that these events happen every 60, 50 years. The event was a big crisis, but the most alarming thing is that we were not prepared. I mean, the rescue teams were working with their nails. I mean, the firefighters were waiting. I mean, they didn't have even headlines. Headlamps. They were using their phones. It was so critical to see how unprepared we were.
6: How is the, in terms of relief supplies, food, necessities, you know, people lost everything when the buildings collapsed. Have they got a decent civil society? The church steps up, or local people? Is there any need being met? I know Food for the Poor is mobilizing, but what's it like for the average citizen on near the earthquake zone?
2: As far as we know, the main necessities or the main needs were hospital equipment and, you know, medical equipment, at least in this first stage. I know that people, all around Venezuela and in Colombia and in Brazil, which are our neighbors, they were sending food and different supplies. However, I know that today a lot of personal hygiene supplies and food. I mean, it's covered, but again, I am very concerned that the regime are not allowing to get the supplies into the country. So that's a thing that they are allowing. I mean, I don't want to say that they stopped the whole thing, but they are over controlling what it's getting in. And we have heard a lot of voice notes of militaries and stuff saying, like, okay, we need to control everything very well because this is a very important moment, and the international community are trying to talk bad about us, et cetera, et cetera. No? So it's complicated, and things are evolving every day.
6: Last question, Miguel. The death toll of 1,000 just seems very low to me, given the collapse of 58,000 buildings and the number of people missing. Do you think the regime is holding out the bad news?
2: Yeah, I don't think, well, the numbers again, these numbers are in some way independent. I think that's not the number of, I mean, I think it's over 500, not 5, you said 5,000, no, how much you say?
6: I said over 1,000, that's what I thought.
2: Yeah,
6: I read
2: no,
6: over 1,000.
2: Maybe they were impacted. I'm sure they were impacted, and a lot of buildings are going to be, need to be destroyed in the future weeks or something. But actually, they collapsed, I think, over 150, not more than that.
6: Oh, okay. Really, well, that's different from AP. So I'm glad to hear it's not that bad. Miguel, I hope you will stay in touch with us as you continue to talk with family and friends in Venezuela and let us know how we can be of help. I appreciate the firsthand reporting very, very much, and I understand the need for discretion given the regime that is in place there. I'm sure they're making a list and checking it twice of people who are critical of them. So thank you, Miguel. I want to remind everyone, if you want to help, Food for the Poor does have an operation there. You can, in fact, get aid to Venezuela through Food for the Poor. 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Food for the Poor's death toll is at 1,700. 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So please text RELIEF to Hewitt, H-E-W-I-T-T, 51555, Hewitt, H-E-W-I-T-T, to 51555, or simply call 855-359-4673. Food for the Poor always gets through. 855-359-4673, and they know Central and South America. Stay tuned, America. I'm Keith Hewitt.

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8: Welcome back, America. I'm Hugh Hewitt, joined now by Bethany Mandel, co-founder of themomwars.substack.com, and she must be feeling pretty good today about the decision by the Supreme Court to allow states to mandate that only boys play boys sports and only girls play in girls sports. What do you think of the decision, Bethany?
9: I mean, I think you win some, you lose some, and we lost another really big one that impacts our kids' future in this country. But the decision, that decision was quite good. I really appreciate it. I think it was Clarence Thomas's sort of declaration that just because you say something is so, does it make it in fact so? The wording on his opinion was fantastic and made complete logical sense, which is something that we haven't heard enough of on this issue for a very long time.
8: So I think it was a huge win for parents, and at least for parents of athletes and for the women who participate and the girls who participate, what troubles you?
9: Oh, the birthright citizenship decision.
8: Oh, we disagree on that.
9: This decision was fantastic.
8: How can you, you know, I'm interested, you're a good faith person. Did no one warn you that that was going to be the result, because that's been the law in the United States for 190 years?
9: I knew it was going to be the decision, but it doesn't stop me from feeling disappointed. I think that I think it's a shame. I've witnessed a lot of birth tourism in my youth, and it's just gotten worse. And there's now nothing preventing, you know, scores and scores of people from all over the world coming over here 5 months pregnant and staking down a claim the same way that my children and your grandchildren have a claim to citizenship.
8: But there is, and that's the visa system. I've been making this argument for years. If you're worried about birth tourism, which is 26,000 births a year out of 3.5 million, then tell the State Department or President Trump, order the State Department not to issue visas to pregnant women. Does that make sense? I think that makes sense to me. If they're five-month pregnant, don't give them a six-month visa.
9: How do we do that in practice? Like, we're not going to give everyone a pregnancy test at the border, and if you're carrying small at 5 months, you're in good shape.
8: I think you could do it. You can certainly ask embassy officials to deny visas to the visibly pregnant. Can't you do that?
9: You can. I mean, but the birth tourism is a huge concern of mine, but as well, the children of people who overstay their visas and illegal immigrants, once you open that Pandora's box, the numbers become significantly larger.
8: Okay, next, my next question is, are you sure that the children of the illegals are going to turn out bad for the country? I'm not. I think they're going to turn out good for the country, because we need babies. We need a lot of babies in the United States. We just need to educate them correctly.
9: Yeah, but I don't have any hope that we're going to do that. And so I think that the question to us should be, are we confident that this person is going to be a net positive for our country? And if the underlying premise of their being here is that their parents broke our laws, I don't know we can make that assumption.
8: Well, my argument is we've always made that assumption, but that you can try and get the country to change its mind via a constitutional amendment. Do you think that would have a prayer of passing?
9: No.
8: So is it worth any effort?
9: I think the best thing that we can do is try to enact the immigration laws that we have on the books currently and get the people out that are not supposed to be here and close the borders to pregnant individuals and actually enforce that. I think that that's our best shot at making sure that America doesn't become like Europe, which
8: we do agree
9: parts of the country.
8: That's why the border wall matters so much. It's why last week's decision on TPS being temporary and asylum, meaning you can only claim it when you're inside of the country, not at the edge. Those were massive wins for rational immigration policy. I also think, though, if we're a rule of law society, we can't just change it because we're worried. And I think the chief and Justice Barrett wrote that. Now, the three liberals were always going to rule that way. But are you surprised by Justice Gorsuch or Justice Kavanaugh? I'm not surprised by Alito and Thomas.
9: I think everyone ruled the way that everyone kind of expected them to. My palace intrigue is actually what's going on with the Alito thing. Did you see that AP, was it AP or NPR story that
8: NPR,
9: ran for 30
8: Nina
9: seconds that he was retiring?
8: No, I think Nina's never been right about anything, but she's perfectly pleasant, and she wrote a very good book about Ruth Ginsburg, and I think her father was a fabulous violinist. So I've got no personal axe to grind with her. She jumped the gun because she hasn't been right and ahead of a story in 30 years. That's the problem.
9: Yeah.
8: And
9: there was some sort of conversations of, oh, did we find the leaker? Was this a test on Alito's part to see if he could find the leaker? I love all those palace intrigue stories. I'm here for it.
8: Well, he may very well have baited a trap, but not to find the leaker. The leaker's gone. The leaker's been gone for 3 years. It's a clerk. And the clerk is gone. It's not someone on the staff. But he might have baited a trap. I don't know. But it might not. And by the way, he might retire tomorrow. There's no rule that you got to retire on the end of the term. But do you know what got missed today is that the court granted cert in two cases to rule on the legality of banning AR-15s. Now that's that's honey for the bear that is Alito and Thomas, right? They're not going to leave when they're going to finally get to the AR-15 case.
9: I love it. It's funny because I still live in a very liberal area, but the other liberal area I used to live in tried to ban ARs based on how scary they look, basically. And they decided not to bring it to the county council because I testified in front of the county town council, whatever it was. And I was like, can you give me a definition for what you're trying to ban? And they were unable to do so. And I was like, you can't ban something that you think looks scary. Like, you need to actually have some definitions.
8: It's called void for vagueness. It's called void for vagueness.
9: And they couldn't.
8: So I want to give one more story to you. Nadav Eyal reports that Benjamin Netanyahu was asked today, how did 10-7 change you? And he responded with a joke. He said, I lost some weight. What do you think does that matter as much in Israel as it does here?
9: I mean, I think so. There's a prevailing feeling in Israel that he did not take it seriously enough on an interpersonal level. He didn't tour the damaged kibbutzes. He didn't meet enough with the families. He didn't sympathize enough with the families. And that just throws fuel on the fire. His wife also made some comments that were pretty insensitive. Insensitive has been how he's discussed a lot of these issues related to October 7th. And so I imagine that they landed just as well as many other things that he's done in the last 2 minutes.
8: So if Netanyahu is not the next prime minister, that's a big if because you got to get to 61 seats. Who is? Who's going to be the next PM?
9: That predicting Israeli politics is among the last things I like to do because it is the most unpredictable, crazy system in the world that is in deep need of reform. And I wish them the best of luck, but I am going to enjoy my constitution and my steady government over here because it is a mess over there.
8: Okay, I'll rephrase the question. Who would you like it to be if it's not Netanyahu?
9: I mean, I don't like any of them.
8: That's really the way a lot of people think about American politics too. Bethany Mandel, always fun. Read themomwars.substack.com. Come right back, America. Thank you, Bethany. Follow Bethany on X at Bethany Shondark. I'll be right back.
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0: Fox News, I'm Tom Graham. The Supreme Court rejecting President Trump's executive order aimed at ending birthright citizenship for all children born on U.S. soil. Republicans in Congress could take up an effort to end birthright citizenship. House Speaker Mike Johnson.
1: We'll see. I'm sure there's going to be lots of discussion about that. I will say I'm very disappointed in that outcome. I think it subjects the country to serious challenges going forward, and we'll have to deal with it as a Congress.
0: The High Court majority ruled the 14th Amendment confers citizenship on any person born on U.S. soil. A member of Congress who's been absent from Capitol Hill for nearly 4 months is back at work with an explanation. Fox's Chris Foster.
2: New Jersey House Republican Tom Keene Jr. says he was diagnosed and hospitalized with depression, not just feeling sad.
3: It is physical. It is emotional.
2: He says he hadn't expected to be gone so long.
0: America's listening to Fox News.
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12: Welcome back, America. I'm Hugh Hewitt. In case you're joining late, I want to give you the quick summary of what I thought of the Supreme Court's trio of decisions today. I think they were all correctly decided, just like I thought last week's TPS decision and asylum decisions were correctly decided. But I was asked by Dana Perino today on Fox to give my summary. Here it is, cut number one.
13: And Hugh Hewitt, of course, has the Hugh Hewitt Show and a Fox News contributor with his reaction this morning. Good morning, Hugh.
12: Good morning, Dana. My reaction this morning is I'm not surprised by any of these decisions. I would have agreed with, were I in the court, with all three of them. I think the Chief Justice has hit it out of the park on the birthright citizenship issue, and we finally have a decision that lays to rest this endless debate that text, history, and tradition, in fact, affirm if you're born in the United States, you're a citizen. I love Justice Kavanaugh's clarity on the boys and girls sports. He simply says the Equal Protection Clause allows states to do what they want to do to protect women. And as of the third case on campaign funding, Karl Rove, the architect, had it exactly right. It strengthens part

0: 3-0 day for the Supreme Court, and they can go home and enjoy their summer.
1: Wow.
2: And I know that's not popular. I know that's not popular, but I have been teaching con law since 1996. This debate about birthright citizenship was subterranean for a long time. It got big when the border was thrown open. It got big when Joe Biden abandoned the law protecting the United States against the unregulated influx of illegal aliens. And it became a secondary problem to that. The primary problem was the border. The secondary problem is deporting people who came into the country illegally. Those remain problems. Deportation has to be handled in a just and humane way, and we are doing that. Temporary protected status does mean exactly what it says, temporary. It doesn't mean forever. And if you want to tilt at a windmill, if you want to try and get a statute through Congress, you're wasting time on challenging birthright citizenship, because there are five votes on the court that just ruled birthright citizenship is the law. So you would need two new justices from among the five to change it. Otherwise, that's wasted effort. If you want to try to go for a constitutional amendment, by all means do. I'm interested in winning elections. I'm interested in making sure that the Supreme Court is not packed by the left, so we end up with five more Justice Brown Jacksons, whose dissent in the gender case today is incoherent, and at length incoherent. I understand when Justice Thomas takes his particular view of the 14th Amendment. He wants to repudiate everything that the 14th Amendment has done that wasn't directly related to the Freedmen. I understand it. I disagree with it. I don't want to set the country back. We can't undo the slaughterhouse cases. We can't undo incorporation doctrine. I get that the Privileges and Immunities Clause was gutted. I know all that. And he's got his point of view, and he always articulates and expresses it with clarity and conviction that he came by the old-fashioned way he earned it. Justice Alito, very matter of fact, I disagree with his position. I understand his policy concerns. Justice Kavanaugh, there is an argument. Why did the court not decide via the avoidance doctrine? Don't reach the constitutional issue if you can decide it on a statutory issue. Justice Kavanaugh said the statutory issue would have been sufficient under the day, and I'm not surprised by that decision either. He's a textualist, and he's also an originalist. But it has been the text of the 14th Amendment, the history of its application, the tradition in this country, unchanged since 1868 when the 14th Amendment was ratified, that if you're born in the country, you're a citizen of the country. And all of that, Wong Kim Ark was decided in 1898. Wong Kim Ark dealt with almost the same facts. There was a little bit of doubt left in Wong Kim Ark, and it's never been disturbed in all those years, even during the nativist bulge, even during the worst years of the know-nothings, even during the anti-immigration bulge of the 1920s and 30s. It's never been touched. So if you're out there crying today, all you're telling me is you don't know the Constitution. You might want to change it. By all means, go for the amendment. That'll take the rest of your life. But don't expect me to tell you anything other than the truth. This was the expected decision. It's the correct decision according to the way that we have done it. And I will go so far as to say this. Justice Scalia would have agreed with Chief Justice Roberts. Stay tuned, America. I'll be right back with Byron York on The Hugh Hewitt Show.
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11: It's out of Daily Newsletter, Fox News contributor extraordinaire. Byron, what's the reaction around town to the three Supreme Court decisions today?
12: I think almost zero surprise. Everybody expected birthright citizenship to go the way that it did. I think most people certainly expected boys and girls sports to go that way. I think maybe there was a little surprise about the campaign finance thing, which actually makes a lot of sense. If you've ever covered campaigns and the weird contortions that campaigns get into to try to consult with their independent expenditure people but not consult with them. So I think there wasn't a whole lot of surprise today.
11: I agree, and I am happy with each of those decisions because I agree with their reasoning. However, there's a lot of online anger about the Chief Justice, which I think is residual back to Obamacare to a certain extent, but Justice Kavanaugh did not sign on, which I thought he would, and Justice Gorsuch didn't sign on, which I thought he would. Therefore, there's more anger than I expected. If it had been 7-2, there wouldn't be any anger, but there's anger today. Have you seen that?
12: You know, a little bit, but that is such inside, you know, not super inside baseball, but kind of inside baseball. So I think there was this feeling that the court did exactly what people thought the court would do. You know, I must say, I thought the one that came out yesterday about the independent commissions and agencies was really important.
11: Oh, it's huge.
12: I've really had a sense for a while that this second Trump term has just been a huge lesson for Washington in the meaning of Article 2 of the Constitution. And because Trump has said, look, I'm the head of the executive branch, this agency is in the executive branch, I'm going to fire this person, or I'm going to put this person on this commission. And we're talking about more than 480 such so-called independent commissions. So I think that it was like a huge step forward in common sense, and I think that you saw the anger about it from the permanent bureaucracy, I thought was really kind of telling. So, maybe it wasn't the sexiest case that they had. I thought it was really important.
11: Yeah, what I want to quote the Chief Justice who wrote it: "What is left of Humphrey's executor, we overrule." And that I can't tell you how happy that made me, because it took 2 days to teach a con law student who's otherwise bright the difference between an independent agency and an other agency. However, again, overreaction. It applies to Democrats and Republicans. So don't complain, Republicans, when a Democrat is president and they fire all the Republicans, because that's what they're going to do, and that's what they should do.
12: Exactly. Look, if it's in the executive branch, the president can fire the person. Although they made this carve-out, now you're the expert and I'm not. They made this carve-out about the Fed because it has this unique history, they said, this unique place and everything. I mean, I feel reasonably comfortable with the carve-out, but I'm not sure logically it makes a whole lot of sense.
11: Well, the carve-out, as I understand, is more procedural than it is substantive, but it's actually substance disguised as procedure, because they don't want to do anything to the Fed. They don't want a new president, a populist president, for example, arriving and sweeping away, 13 Fed governors or 15 Fed governors? They don't want that. And some of them come from the private sector, and that's the distinguishing characteristic, is that it's a quasi-public-private thing. But it's a very unique carve-out. I mean, it's just one agency. It's the Fed. And we'll see how that goes. But I'm very glad to have the FTC and the FCC and the NTSB, every other agency now is in the executive branch. Do with it what you can. Doesn't change rulemaking, though, Byron. They still have to go through rulemaking.
12: And the anger at it is just the product of decades of belief in the permanent bureaucracy that these agencies belong to them, and that a new president couldn't come in and just have his way with them, and he had to go through all these hoops, he had to wait for seats to become open and all that sort of stuff, that he was bound by rules.
11: And think about it, really, think about COVID in retrospect. If someone had wanted to fire everyone in leadership having to do with COVID, they ought to be able to do that. If you're making policy on COVID and you got it that wrong, you ought not to have tenure. That's my view.
12: Yes. No, that's absolutely correct. I mean, the thing is that you have these 480-something agencies. Congress created them. It put them in the executive branch. And if the President of the United States cannot fire somebody on one of these commissions, who can?
11: Nobody.
12: That's where you get to the fourth branch of government problem.
11: Now, let's get to the campaign finance. The most opaque and the most important, I followed Rove on Fox today, and Rove's ebullient, even though he started the NRSC under a different name, and now the NRC is going to go away because you can give the money to the Republican Party, which is what you should do, and you ought to be able to coordinate with the candidate so that the parties get stronger.
12: Well, you know, if you remember Senator Mitch McConnell, most determined opponent of John McCain and campaign finance reform, McConnell's argument was always that the campaign finance reform law that McCain pushed and finally got put into law was taking away the power of the parties. It was taking away the role of the political parties. And there was actually no organization better to do that role than the parties. And McCain-Feingold was kind of pushing them out of the picture. So this brings them back into the picture, which I think is a smart thing. So it really undoes one of the major tenets of McCain-Feingold.
11: And it brings us back to
12: a long time, actually.
11: I always like to say Mitch McConnell saved the Constitution by holding open the vacancy that Justice Scalia's untimely death created, but he also saved the First Amendment by litigating forever. He'll never get props because, you know, the unit party babblers will always rag on Mitch McConnell, but he was a principal, and boy, was he, he got a bit in his mouth, and he ran with it. He never gave up.
12: Yeah, absolutely. We should say, on campaign finance, 100% right.
11: 100% right. God bless Mitch McConnell. I'm really making my audience mad today because I just said God bless Mitch McConnell and the citizenship decision was rightly decided. But that's what happens when you have principles, Byron. That's what happens. Thank you, Byron York. Follow him on X at Byron York. Follow me in the next segment. Matt Continetti will be along next hour to go through all three of these decisions in depth from the position of, like Byron, a very well-informed layman. I'm just sort of a boring con law professor who says all of it to be expected. Stay tuned, America. I'll be right back.
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7: Welcome back, America. I'm QQ. A big day at the Supreme Court. I have talked about it extensively already. I'm going to do so again with Matt Continetti and Lilacs in the coming hour. So don't go anywhere. You don't want to miss that. I do want, however, talk to you a little bit about a few things. 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Markets are up today. They're very optimistic about the Strait of Hormuz talks that are underway in Qatar right now. Maybe they're right, maybe they're wrong, but that means the 10-year interest rate's gone up. That means the 30-year interest rate is hanging around 6.5 to 7. 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I've known Andrew for 25 years and Todd for half as long. They will make it work for you. They've taken care of thousands of listeners to this show, especially if you're a senior citizen. You want to do a reverse mortgage and get some money out of your house but never make another mortgage payment. 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About those talks in Hormuz, I want to play for you cut number 5, Trey Yanks from Fox News.
8: High-level talks will take place today in Doha, Qatar, aimed at advancing the Memorandum of Understanding between the United States and Iran. Special Envoys Kushner and Witkoff will be in attendance and are expected to meet directly with the Qatari Prime Minister, according to a diplomat familiar with the talks. Technical talks about the MOU are then scheduled to take place on Wednesday.
9: meeting in Doha is going to be perhaps important, perhaps not. We're going to find out. But we're winning militarily. It's almost won militarily, I would say. And it's really very simple. It's the denuclearization of Iran. We don't want them to have a nuclear weapon, and they're not going to have a nuclear weapon. They've agreed to that, in all fairness.
7: So,
8: Iranian officials have indicated that no direct talks will take place between the United States and Iran while in Doha, but did confirm a delegation will be traveling to Qatar. The 60-day window is meant to iron out the details of Iran's nuclear program and keep the Strait of Hormuz open. President Trump has indicated he reserves both military and diplomatic options after that time period. Iran's president...
7: And you know what we need to remember is that if Iran shoots at us, we're going to shoot at them 10 times as hard. Let me close this hour by reminding you that food for the poor is at work in Venezuela. You heard the journalist earlier in the hour talk about it's just devastation, devastation everywhere. Food for the Poor, accepting your donations right now to work hand in hand with the lost and the least and the devastated people of Venezuela. You can call 855-359-4673, 855-359-4673, or text my name, Hewitt, H-E-W-I-T-T, to 51555. 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Stay tuned. Matt Continetti is next, America, on the Hugh Hewitt Show.
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12: Fox News, I'm John Saucier. The Supreme Court striking down President Trump's executive order limiting birthright citizenship, ruling the 14th Amendment guaranteeing citizenship to every freeborn person in the U.S. House Republican Congress Chair Lisa McClain says Congress must act to prevent this ruling from being taken advantage of.
13: I mean, this is why the Save America Act, I think, is really so important, number one. Number two, I think this is why we need to make sure that we have a secure and safe border.
12: A JetBlue plane hit a drone as it was trying to land at JFK Airport in New York. Transportation Secretary Sean Duffy tells Fox he believes these drone pilots did not have authorization to fly them in these areas.
14: We have a lot of hobbyists who are now getting access to drones or RC aircraft and they're flying them in spaces that they shouldn't. So we partner with the FBI and Homeland Security to investigate all of these incursions.
12: JetBlue says the plane was able to land safely with no damage. 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
17: It's just after 2 o'clock. Thanks for making the Talk of the Quad Cities KQ&A your choice for your Tuesday. I'm Marty Myers with a check of your news brought to you by Bradshaw Family Dental. Yavapai County Community Health Services officials are awaiting final confirmation on samples sent to the Arizona Department of Health Services lab regarding a pneumonic plague case.
18: 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I'm Gregory Scott reporting.
17: The Black Canyon City Sheriff's Office substation has a new name to honor a fallen sergeant.
19: On June 28, 2022, Sergeant Rick Lopez was gunned down and killed in the line of duty while trying to apprehend a suspect. Exactly 4 years later, on Sunday, Lopez's family, friends, and community members gathered for the dedication of the Black Canyon City Sergeant Rick Lopez Criminal Justice Center. Chief Deputy Noonan told attendees why the substation is being renamed.
20: The substation that's been here for 30 years that we've worked out of was Rick's last station. This was where his office was as a supervisor.
19: Yavapai County Sheriff David Rhodes explained this is a tribute to Arlo.
20: Well, his memory will always be here unless somebody tries to steal that 5,000-pound rock that's sitting there. And that's what this event is all about. And we are going to lay the wreath.
19: Representatives of the Prescott, Prescott Valley, and Jerome Police Departments, along with the Arizona Department of Public Safety, joined in the dedication. I'm Bill Monroe reporting.
17: If you plan on going to Watson Lake to do some fishing this 4th of July holiday weekend, be aware that a fish consumption advisory has been issued.
21: With roadway paving and striping completed within the first phase along Glassford Hill Road, crews will start excavation and landscape removal with the second phase of this project. While the first phase runs from Longlook Drive to near Spouse Drive, the second phase runs from Spouse to the intersection of Granville Parkway and Glassford Hill Road. According to Prescott Valley Town officials, crews will also continue curb and gutter, sidewalk placement, landscaping installation, and retaining wall construction from Bear Path to near Spouse. One lane of traffic in each direction of Glassford Hill Road will always remain open throughout the construction. I'm Lindsay Draper reporting.
17: The Arizona Diamondbacks opened their three-game series with the San Francisco Giants with a 5-4 win last night. The news has been sponsored this hour by Bradshaw Family Dental. 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
17: Your KQ&A weather forecast for Prescott and the Quad Cities today. Sunny skies, 81 degrees. With clear skies tonight, you'll fall to a low of 53. And then on Wednesday, sunny and a tad warmer, 83 for your high. And in Cottonwood and the Verde Valley, today, sunny skies, 92 degrees. Expect clear skies this evening with a low of 58. And then on Wednesday, sunny, 94 degrees. Have a great Tuesday. 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
7: Morning, glory, and evening, grace, America. You already know what I think about today's trio of Supreme Court decisions. 3-3. I'm 100% in agreement with the majorities of the court. But what about Matt Continetti? I have no idea what Matt Continetti thinks about them, so we're going to go in reverse order of controversy. Least controversial is that political parties can spend as much as they want on candidates. Matt, what do you think about that one?
23: I think it was the right decision by the court, Hugh. I think it's a great victory for First Amendment rights. The continuing undoing of the flawed Buckley decision back in 1974, and a victory for Senator Mitch McConnell as he's recuperating. And I think he'll be cheered by this decision, as all reasonable people should be.
7: You know, I'm so glad you brought up Leader Emeritus McConnell. People forget that through long, long years after the 1974 decision in Buckley versus Beliveau, I think it's 74, Mitch McConnell would hold forth against First Amendment breaking rules in campaign finance reform. He stood up against McCain-Feingold. He has always been a free speech guy. Not many people remember that. Don't remember him for the no nomination, no votes, no justices until after the election. And they'll remember him because Donald Trump hates him. But he's a free speech warrior and always has been.
23: When you've been a senator for 40 years, there's a lot of experiences you gather. And that was really Senator McConnell's first claim to fame, was standing up for the freedom of political speech and being a burr in the side of his own party with McCain-Feingold and kind of forcing the issue. So yeah, if you think about Senator McConnell's legacy, I think standing up for the First Amendment is up there, though doesn't quite match his achievement in keeping the Scalia seat open in 2016 and opening up the path for this incredible originalist Supreme Court that has been having such a major effect in reconstitutionalizing American law.
7: Okay, I'm going to go out of order because you brought it up, Matt. We have an originalist Supreme Court. And I said on Fox News earlier today, if you're a text, history, and tradition originalist like I am, you're very pleased with the decision on birthright citizenship, because that's been the rule of the country since the 14th Amendment passed, and before that, the common law of the country, as explained by the Chief Justice. Boy, are people mad at me for stating the obvious. Originalists have to go with the Chief Justice here. It's a political problem if you worry about birth tourism, but it's not a constitutional issue. Do you agree or disagree?
23: Well, I'm a little bit of two minds on this, Hugh, and I know people say that that's often the case, but I think that in a plain reading of the 14th Amendment, this was the right decision, and it's also the simplest decision. But I'm also, I have to say, having second thoughts after reading the four different dissents by originalists. So this is a question that originalists can disagree on. And, you know, what's fascinating about this to me as I read the different dissents is all of these originalists are actually arguing different things.
7: Yes.
23: You know, so Kavanaugh says, look, the executive order that Trump issued, that violated an immigration statute. It did actually violate the 14th Amendment, and Congress can come back and rectify this situation. Interestingly enough, that seems to be the approach that President Trump is now recommending based on his recent Truth Social post. There you have Justice Thomas, who clearly felt passionately about this issue, his 94-page dissent, talking about how the 14th Amendment doesn't apply to birthright citizenship because it's not a question of where you're born, the jus soli, the soil, the law of the soil. It's where you are domiciled, where your home is. That's a very interesting point Justice Thomas makes. Justice Alito comes in then and goes, well, you know, it's not just domiciled, it's allegiance. Who are you aligned with? Who is your primary allegiance to if you're a temporary visitor to the United States? Is it to the United States? Probably not. And so that would mean that the birthright citizenship can be banned. And then Gorsuch comes in kind of as the closer, and he makes a few other points when in agreeing with the main with Justice Thomas's dissent. So my takeaway after reading this really landmark decision, as Justice Alito says, is this story is far from over.
7: Did you read the Chief Justice's opinion yet, Matt? Were you impressed by it? Because I thought it was a work of art. I thought.
23: Yeah, I mean,
7: go ahead.
23: Chief Justice Roberts is an incredible legal writer, a brilliant man, an institutionalist, and I think looked at this case and he said, "Look, the words of the 14th Amendment are pretty clear: all persons born and subject to the jurisdiction thereof, and American law makes very few exceptions to the jurisdiction thereof." And that's, you know, if you work in a foreign embassy, you're not subject to the jurisdiction of the United States. That's why those UN bureaucrats can collect so many parking tickets.
7: Correct.
23: And so I think the justice took a plain textual reading and said, this makes the executive order unconstitutional. And I think that that was the right decision, certainly politically, but it also leaves these other questions left unaddressed that the dissenting originalist justices raise, that I think we're going to have not only action in Congress, probably unsuccessful right now, but I think you might begin to see this question of birthright citizenship play an even greater role in Republican primaries than it has in the past.
7: You know, it reminds me of the old debate, Matt, before you were born, about how old should you be to vote. And there were attempts to make by statute a change to 18, and eventually you had to amend the Constitution because the Constitution was pretty plain. The answer here is, if you're worried about birthright citizenship, craft an amendment and pass it. However, for those of us humble con law teachers, I always approach this as, what's the rule before, what's the rule today, what's the rule later, and do they make sense? Since Wong Kim Ark in the 19th century, we've treated people as, if you're born in the United States, you're a citizen of the United States. And Chief Justice Roberts appends to that all the common law. So I always say the Constitution is not the Oracle of Delphi. It's written by farmers for farmers. It's not supposed to require advanced degrees. And by God, if you're going to pass the bar exam up until this year and now forever thereafter, if you're born in the United States, you're a citizen of the United States. Don't you, what I see, and I won't attribute it to you, what I see in people's reaction is great upset with the failure to control our borders and our visas to pregnant people. And we ought to do that, but we can't rewrite the Constitution because of current political difficulties in the administration of the border law.
23: I do think that the way to control immigration is at the border, and President Trump has proven that in his second term. But I think people are also angry, Hugh, because they see the stories about birth tourism, and they see our system and our generosity being exploited, and that gets people angry. And there's also a lot of anger because this question of birthright citizenship gets to the most important question, really, in American constitutional history, and that is, who counts? Who is part of the national community? Who is a citizen? And what I found fascinating by these opinions is Chief Justice Roberts says, look, it's simple, it's in the language. If you're born here, you're a citizen, full stop. But Justice Gorsuch says, actually, America has a different view in our past, and that's a settler's view of citizenship, of making your home here. And I think that actually is a fascinating phrase that captures the views of a great many Americans and explains why there's such anger at the decision and also why the story will go on.
7: You know, Justice Gorsuch, I can hear him say that. Having interviewed him a few times, he's got a particular approach where he makes matter-of-fact arguments sound so absolutely persuasive and often the most articulate fellow in the room, but he's running up against 238 years of settled law in the United States. If you're born here, you're a citizen here, with four exceptions that are well recognized and known in Wong Kim Ark. Sometimes we overthink this. So, Matt, what other alternative is there besides amending the Constitution? We can prohibit visas for pregnant people. We can do that. We ought to do that, actually. But what other thing beside an amendment is there? There's not a statute.
23: Right. I mean, we're going to see. I think there might be some legislative action if President Trump is demanding it as he is today. I think ultimately what you're going to see is a fight that works out over time within the courts. Let's not forget that the conservative legal movement, as powerful and influential as it is also a coalition. And there are various voices. And we saw that reflected in oral argument in some of the briefs that were submitted in Trump v. Barbara, which is originalists, as you and I have been discussing, originalists are not of one mind on this question. And so I actually think in future appointments, including future Supreme Court appointments, the question of who is a citizen will weigh heavily as presidents nominate and senators deliberate.
7: Matt's coming back because we got to talk about the one decision today that opens the door for the state to do whatever they want to do, which is biological boys and girls sports. Court held today, it's up to the states to decide what to do. Doesn't offend the Equal Protection Clause. Whatever they decide, if they want to keep boys apart from girls, stay tuned. Matt will be right back.
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7: Welcome back, America. Matt Continetti, who is the Wall Street Journal editorial writer and senior fellow at the American Enterprise Institute, is back with us. Very well read in the law, though not himself a lawyer. He likes to fashion common sense approaches to these issues. So, Matt, when you listened to and heard the court rule on boys and girls sports, and I'm using that as a rubric that covers West Virginia, all the state laws out there, and I believe there are 24 total. What did you make of the decision? Because to me, it was another unremarkable common sense decision.
23: I thought it was a great decision in West Virginia v. BPJ, the transgender student. It was a great decision for a couple of reasons. One is it upholds the state's rights to decide whether biological boys should play in girls' sports. I'm of the view that they should not. It was the view of the West Virginia legislature and 26 other state legislatures. And what the court says is the states like West Virginia have the right to say that girls' sports are for girls, are for biological girls, and that when you look at Title IX, a law that for many years conservatives criticized, but now conservatives are defending, when you look at Title IX, it's clear that the word sex refers to biological sex. And I think that's a plain reading of the law, and that's what makes this decision a very just decision. I also think it's fascinating to see that in the dissent, Justice Jackson is still trying to figure out what a woman is.
7: Oh my gosh.
23: And so
7: the dissent.
23: She has the biological, she has the identity. She's still figuring out there in public for all of us to work with her. As we said
7: in the last segment, there are some dissents that are worth reading. Very rarely do I sign dissents in con law because we got enough stuff to go through. But a Justice Scalia dissent is always worth reading, a Justice Gorsuch dissent, a Justice Thomas dissent, and now a Justice Alito dissent. But a Justice Jackson dissent is not making it on my reading list because, for one thing, it's incoherent. Did you understand it? Did you get the point she was making?
23: No. But if you think reading the dissent is hard, try listening to them. I think last week she read one of her dissents from the bench. It went on and on, and I think Justice Alito kind of said, if I knew it was going to go on so long, I wouldn't have been here.
7: So, Matt, a practical political question of prudence. Does the ending of this court term add rocket fuel or detract rocket fuel from the pack the court? By the way, I think that's unconstitutional. I don't think it can move the court from 9. I'm a minority view on that, but I believe they moved it down to 9 after the 14th Amendment and the due process guarantees fix it there, both in the 5th and the 14th Amendment. We moved it around between the founding of the country and the Reconstruction era, but it's been at 9 since 1869. I don't think we should change it. I think it's unconstitutional. But does it add fuel to the fire one way or the other, the decisions last week and this week?
23: I don't think it will add any more fuel to the fire, Hugh, but I do think that the desire of progressive activists, this new Democratic Socialist Party that's coming into being to radically change our institutions, including the Supreme Court, is not dimmed at all. What the court does is, in fact, in some ways irrelevant to this desire on the left to pack the court, to admit new states, to override the filibuster, and to basically jam through an agenda most Americans reject through sheer force and institutional capture. And so that is going to have to be fought politically. What the court is doing is what I think the Roberts Court, and especially in recent years with the 6-3 majority, has been doing, and that is protecting the Constitution according to the text and tradition of the United States.
7: Yeah, text, history, and tradition. I am curious, though, if Justice Jackson doesn't hurt the pack the court people's argument. It's so incoherent and so absolutely predictable, and her reasoning is so absolutely opaque and beyond parsing. We'd get 5 more of her, right? We get 5 more absolute activist, academic, almost inscrutable justices if we expand in the court to 14. Do you think that gives anyone pause?
23: Not on the left, Hugh. I mean, I think it gives many Americans pause. I think it will give many independent voters pause when this question really comes to the fore in 2028. And that is, most Americans are fine with the structure of the Supreme Court. As you said, 9 justices, that's been set in stone for over 100 years. That's what we're used to. And by the way, a decision like the West Virginia decision is an 80-20 issue. Most Americans don't believe that biological men should play in women's sports. So politically, this is an argument for continuing the structure of government that we have and that has proven so successful. But for the left, they're going to try because they can't get the results they want under the present form of government. And therefore, they're going to do everything they can to change it, even if it means that they have to really steamroll over public opinion and this beautiful system of government that we're celebrating 250 years of on Saturday.
7: So, last question, Matt Condon. I was on Fox today giving my two cents on these opinions, and as I said, I'm happy with them. But one commentator came on and said, this is just Chief Justice Roberts thinking he can protect the court institutionally and going out of his way. He doesn't really believe it. I don't like it when people read minds. It is, in fact, the practice of justices to write down their arguments. What do you make about arguments that the Chief Justice on birthright citizenship and Justice Amy Coney Barrett are doing political jurisprudence? I just reject that entirely, but what do you think?
23: I reject it as well. I mean, I think Chief Justice Roberts is very much concerned with the independence of the court, but that's not politics. It's a larger kind of institutional concern. Justice Barrett, if anything, is more academic and more theoretical. She's not interested in political consequences. She's interested in working out her ideas. And I think that it's always wrong to argue for motivation. You want to look at the results. You want to look at what actually happens, the consequences. And I think what we have is a court the six Republican appointees all have a fidelity to the Constitution, to varying degrees, are all originalists. But one argument for originalism is that it doesn't lead to any prefabricated result. And
7: correct.
23: That's why you have decisions like Trump v. Barbara, where very intelligent, well-intentioned originalists can reach various conclusions.
7: Absolutely. Now, I lied. Very last question. Will the Democrats try and wage a Boys and Girls Sports campaign? Do you think they'll actually run on that? It's so crazy, but do you think they'll run on it?
23: I don't think they'll run on it, Hugh, but what we've seen in recent weeks is that the radical left is on the march and can't be stopped. And so even if the Democratic political leaders and candidates try to avoid the issue of biological men and women's sports, the left is going to demand that they have certain positions on the issue. It's going to demand that they say certain things. They will hound and harass candidates, like we saw recently with Scott Wiener in California. And so the Democrats are going to be tied to this left that they found that they cannot control and that will likely consume them in the coming months.
7: We shall see. Matt Condon, thank you for joining me on an important day in the court. Follow him on X at Condon. Read him in the Wall Street Journal, Free Expression, Vertical, and come right back on the Hugh Hewitt Show.
26: News. I'm John Saucier. The Supreme Court striking down President Trump's executive order limiting birthright citizenship, ruling the 14th Amendment guaranteeing citizenship to every freeborn person in the U.S. House Republican Conference Chair Lisa McClain says Congress must act to prevent this ruling from being taken advantage of.
13: I mean, this is why the Save America Act, I think, is really so important, number one. Number two, I think this is why we need to make sure that we have a secure and safe border.
26: A JetBlue plane hit a drone as it was trying to land at JFK Airport in New York. Transportation Secretary Sean Duffy tells Fox he believes these drone pilots did not have authorization to fly them in these areas.
14: We have a lot of hobbyists who are now getting access to drones or RC aircraft and they're flying them in spaces that they shouldn't. So we partner with the FBI and Homeland Security to investigate all of these incursions.
26: JetBlue says the plane was able to land safely with no damage. America's listening to Fox News.
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7: Welcome back, America. I'm Hugh Hewitt. As I was just talking about with Matt Continetti, big day at the Supreme Court. Supreme Court's gone for the summer. May the justices have traveling mercies and get to where they're going. You've heard my point of view in my conversation with Matt. If you're just tuning in, though, I was on Fox News earlier today, and they had on Professor Turley and myself. They had on Trey Gowdy, a very fine legal mind. They had Karl Rove on to talk about the political case. They had some of the young women athletes who had been obliged to compete with biological boys prior to today. They will, by the way, in some states, still be obliged to compete. It's up to the states to decide, but it is perfectly constitutional for them to decide to exclude biological boys from women's sports. But I was asked very quickly by Dana Perino, what was my reaction to today's trio of decisions, cut number one?
28: Hugh Hewitt, of course, has the Hugh Hewitt Show and a Fox News contributor with his reaction this morning. Good morning, Hugh.
7: Good morning, Dana. My reaction this morning is I'm not surprised by any of these decisions. I would have agreed with, were I in the court, with all three of them. I think the Chief Justice has hit it out of the park on the birthright citizenship issue, and we finally have a decision that lays to rest this endless debate that text, history, and tradition, in fact, affirm if you're born in the United States, you're a citizen. I love Justice Kavanaugh's clarity on the boys and girls sports. He simply says the Equal Protection Clause allows states to do what they want to do to protect women. And as of the third case on

0: simply read the document, text, history, and tradition. So I think it's a 3-0 day for the Supreme Court, and they can go home and enjoy their summer.
1: Wow.
2: And I know I'm not making some of you happy who are worried about birthright citizenship, including Justice Alito. Justice Alito is rightly worried about people who have their babies here and then take them back to places like communist China and raise them to be good little Leninists who hate the United States, or have their babies here and take them back to jihadist, Wahhabist enclaves in the Middle East and teach them to hate the United States. And yet, those babies have the right, as grown adults who have been brought up in cultures that hate the West, to return to America. And that's the way it is. Now, I think it's easy to overstate that threat. President Obama droned and killed an American citizen in Saudi Arabia who was plotting terrorist activities against the United States because he had been born here and moved out to Saudi Arabia and become a Wahhabist along the way. It's easily overstated. The bigger problem is not the babies. The bigger problem is the 20 million people that came in this country over the last 20 years. We had 20 million people come in over 50 or 60 years at the turn of the 18th to the 19th century. The Biden implosion, which was 10 to 20 million, plus the Obama implosion, that was a problem. There are a lot of people in the United States who don't believe in the United States, who have nothing in common, and they're not citizens. They no longer have temporary protected status if they had TPS because of the Supreme Court last week. We do have to enforce our immigration laws. We do have to deport people who came here illegally and have no right to stay. We do have to tighten up, as the court did last week. We can deny asylum to people who show up at the door and we don't let them in the house. They're not in the house. The Supreme Court got that right. I think the Supreme Court has gone 6-0 in the most important cases, in my view. But I'm going to repeat it again. I'm finally glad to have answered this question. Now, if you stick around on some of these channels later tonight, my old colleague from Justice, Mark Levin, with whom I agree on 7 out of 10 issues, so we're allies, we're not opponents, but we disagree on this one. Mark is going to go off on the court, he's going to go off on the Chief Justice, and he's wrong to do that because Wong Kim Ark decided this case in the 19th century. And everything is a frill thereafter. Everything is just academic. Sorry. People feel an urgent need to control our national borders, and they are expressing that out of fear that babies born here will be not loyal to the United States. I think that's vastly overstated. Our problem are people who came into the country illegally, not babies who are born here. And we have to do something about that. That is the scale. That is the problem, that is the scale, not people born in the United States, parents who are not in the country legally. There's just not enough of them to worry about. All right, enough of that. Lilac is coming up. I'll get his opinion on the decisions right after this. Stay tuned.
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1: Arizona News Audio. Today marks 13 years since the deaths of 19 Granite Mountain hotshots who were battling the Arnell Hill fire in the Prescott area.
2: On behalf of the city of Prescott, we join you today to honor and celebrate the 19 brave Granite Mountain hotshots. We will forever hold them in our hearts.
1: Prescott Mayor Kathy Ruzic at a ceremony there Monday and other observance this afternoon, with bells being rung in honor of the fallen at the exact time the deadly incident occurred. Mesa police say a 47-year-old who shot three people before killing himself Sunday was wearing tactical gear.
3: When officers arrived, they found four people who had gunshot wounds. Two were pronounced deceased at the time.
1: Police spokesman Robert Katz says two others were hit and innocent bystanders. They will recover. Senate Ethics Committee in Washington dismissing allegations of misconduct by Arizona Senator Ruben Gallego. Now reports that the Justice Department is investigating him. Diamondbacks beat the Giants 5-4. Jeff Scott, Arizona News Audio.
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0: Welcome back, America. I'm Hugh Hewitt, joined now by Lilacs. He's our man in the street, as in jameslilacs.com, jameslilacs.substack.com. He's our man in the street for Supreme Court reaction. It's Supreme Court Day, James, and we have three big ones. So let's start with the biggest of them, birthright citizenship. So you know, I think it's correctly decided on with the Chief Justice. What say you?
1: Well, as you know, Hugh, I'm a longstanding Supreme Court observer in the sense that I have walked past the building a few times and looked at it. So I can't tell you whether or not this and that and this person and that person made the right decision going back to 1863. But I can tell you that I agree. I think this is how it was going to go. I didn't really see any other way, and I'm not surprised by it at all. And it seems to me that the remedy for this is just simply one of two things. You can either have tighter border control, which would be great. We kind of sort of want that, and prevent people from doing the birth tourism business. Or you can announce perhaps that in the future, anybody who does give birth and they're not a citizen will be immediately airlifted by helicopter to the roof of the Liberian embassy, and then they will be a citizen of that country. Actually, that's not true. It isn't soil. You can't be, if you're born in the roof of the Liberian embassy, you're not a Liberian citizen. But being given enough people pause so that they consider going elsewhere for their birth tourism.
0: But you know, the internet is on fire, and the birth.
1: No.
0: Yeah, believe it or not, there's a division of opinion on the right, and there's the almost quadrennial exercise in burn the effigy of Chief Justice Roberts underway. I think it's silly. Mm-hmm. It reads just like I thought it would read, the same way I've been arguing the case for 30 years. Why do people get so exercised about this, James?
1: Well, first of all, it's the internet, and the internet is on flame every day like a Russian oil refinery, so that's not surprising to me. So you have a concentrated group of people who are very, very tuned into this and have to argue the points. But, I mean, it's one of those things that people have been spun up for, and rightly so. It's an objectionable idea to a lot of people that people can just plop in here and plop one out, and ergo, you're a citizen with all the rights and the rest of it. But it isn't that significant numerically, and, you know, it's because the left and the right are the same way sometimes, is that because we want something to happen and we think it's the right thing to happen, ergo, that's how they should decide regardless of what the actual law is. And I prefer that they stick precisely to what the law is and don't get outside of that. So when originalists come to the fore on this, sometimes you're going to be disappointed, sometimes you're going to be happy.
0: All right, now, second big case about which you probably have no opinion is that now political parties can give as much money as they raise as they want to the candidates of their party. Are you outraged or mm-hmm. indifferent to this?
1: It depends which side of me I want to challenge. Do I want to challenge my adolescent liberal socialist side and say this is the way, this is absolute nonsense, this is horror, this is how they buy everybody off? Or do I want to channel my sober, middle-of-the-road, sensible, conservative, later life stage and say, of course money is free speech. Of course you ought to be able to give however much they want. And it's when the people scream that this is their way of buying our democracy, you have to ask them, how many billions of dollars would it have taken for you to vote for Donald Trump? And they'll say, well, I never would have voted for Donald Trump. You know, exactly. Usefulness of money in politics. We can debate the usefulness of money in politics all we want. But I grew up constantly with nothing but PSAs about this is your brain on drugs and you should join the army. And, you know, my generation consisted of people who did a lot of dope and didn't go to the army. So those ads didn't do any good. Advertising can only do so much. Money can only do so much. And at the end of the day, I prefer to say let them spend what they want.
0: Well, that is the constitutional way. Let's get to the last one, boys and girls sports. I think Minnesota may be mm-hmm. one of the 24 states that have not yet outlawed yep. boys playing in girls sports, like Maine, like California. Right. What do you think about the decision right. that says if they want to, they can ban boys from playing in girls sports?
1: Nothing makes perfect sense. And they would argue with you that you're misphrasing the argument right there, Hugh. You're being transphobic and saying that it's boys and girls sports. They're girls and girls sports, don't you know? They've just entered their gender, altered their gender identity. No, it's a common sense issue, and most people agree with it, and good luck running against it. I mean, there are going to be people on the left who I believe running for office would prefer just not to talk about that anymore because they went all in on it, and then the public shifted on it, and they're finding themselves exposed in the rest of it. And on the left flank, they have the DSA and the rest, who are eager for ideological purity on every particular issue. You can be heading off, like Scott Wiener, to a trans rally, trans Shabbat with a trans rabbi, and you're still not pure enough because you didn't castigate Israel for Gaza at the right time and the right words. So they don't want to run on this, but they're going to have to call them. They're going to have to be called to account for it by the people in their own party. It's a popular decision.
0: In August, Minneapolis, Minnesota votes, and Peggy Flanagan wants to be your Senate nominee. I suggest that she is Scott Wiener in Minnesota. Am I right about her politics?
1: Yep, pretty much so. As I think I mentioned the last time she came up, she's famously photographed with a T-shirt that said "Protect Trans Kids" with a big knife in it, as if I'm supposed to start stabbing people who are coming after someone who wants to slap the puberty blockers out of the hands of a 12-year-old.
0: So
1: she will, but I don't think.
0: Is she anti-Semitic?
1: I don't know. I wouldn't say so.
0: Is she anti-Israel?
1: But again, I don't. I don't think that she's going to suffer the same hits from the left. I don't think that. I think Minneapolis, they're a bit more. Minnesota, they're a bit more canny about that in the cities, and would prefer just to usher her along as quickly as possible. She ticks all the right boxes. She says all the right things to them, so they're probably going to be happy with her.
0: Because I've been watching tonight, there will be an election in Denver. Diana DeGette, who's been in Congress since Methuselah, and she's a liberal. Very, very safe Democrat vote for whatever they want to pass. And she's running against a 29-year-old radical who makes Mondami look like a conservative. Who do you think's going to win tonight? Mm-hmm. You don't know anything about the race. I think she's going to, I think the 29-year-old's going to win.
1: It's entirely possible. They've got all the mojo. They got the stiff breeze behind them. I was in Boston on Sunday, and I came out of the tee, and somebody, nice young lady, handed me a flyer and said, "Are you thinking about voting Democratic Socialist this November?" And I reacted as though she'd handed me a blotter that had been dipped in Ebola, and I handed it right back to her as quickly as possible, and I said, "Oh, God, no." And she smiled and said, "That's okay, that's fine." And well, she should, because she knows that the young folk who have absolutely no experience when it comes to massive radical red-soaked collectivism think it's the cool thing to do. And so, yeah, let them steep and marinate in that for a while, because it's just something they brought in entirely upon themselves.
0: Eventually, prairie fires run out of fuel. That's what I think. James Lilich, follow me. JamesLilich.substack.com or at Lilich.com. Thank you, James. I'll be right back. America, stay tuned.
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0: Welcome back, America. I want to remind everyone about the Story of Everything, which is showing right now on Amazon Prime. 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Let me say thanks as well to everyone who made up today's program. It's breaking news whenever we have the Supreme Court come down with an avalanche of that. Please don't forget, though, food for the poor. We had our friend from Venezuela on last hour. The devastation is immense. America is helping out in every way possible. 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Thank you, Adam. Thank you, Arlie. Thank you, Generalissimo. Thank you all for listening. I'll talk to you tomorrow on the next You Do It Show.
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14: 6 News, I'm Tom Graham. Democrats cheering a Supreme Court decision striking down President Trump's executive order limiting birthright citizenship. House Minority Leader Hakeem Jeffries.
15: Donald Trump was endeavoring to violate the Constitution because he's a wannabe king, and I'm thankful that that effort has been struck down.
14: The Supreme Court ruled the 14th Amendment guaranteed citizenship for anyone born on U.S. soil. Newly released high court ruling also allowing states to ban transgender athletes from girls and women's sports programs.
16: West Virginia and Idaho laws banning transgender girls and women from female sports teams do not violate the U.S. Constitution's Equal Protection Clause. More than two dozen states have similar laws, and the court's decision will likely settle disputes in those cases as well.
14: Fox's Jared Halpern in Washington. 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
18: It's just after 3 o'clock. Thanks for making the Talk of the Quad Cities KQNA your choice for your Tuesday. I'm Marty Myers with a check of your news brought to you by Verde Valley Sanctuary. A ceremony was held yesterday honoring the 19 Granite Mountain hotshots who died 13 years ago.
19: The ceremony was held at the Interagency Hotshot Crew Learning and Tribute Center. Among the guest speakers was Yavapai County Board of Supervisors Chairman Brooks Compton.
20: Time has passed, but the spaces they left behind in our hearts in Yavapai County remain, and we will never forget their sacrifice. There were fathers, sons, brothers, and friends who ran toward the danger to protect the homes and lives of people they didn't even know.
19: During a live call-in to yesterday's Talk of the Town on KQ&A, fellow Yavapai County Supervisor Chris Cugniel told Hull Sanford Cohen about the impact this tragic event has had.
21: I was on council when that went down, and I can never remember a darker day and the darkest feeling. And we knew the media was going to come up that night, and there was a meeting organized because the families didn't know what was going on.
19: A moment of reflection will be held at the Yavapai County Courthouse Plaza today at 4:42 p.m., the time the Granite Mountain Hotshots were killed fighting the Yarnell Hill Fire. There will be no speeches or formal program, but the courthouse bells will be rung 19 times. I'm Bill Monroe reporting.
18: The pocket fire burning 7 miles from Sedona has doubled in size to 11,000 acres, and there's still no containment.
22: That number might sound bad, but Southwest Area Incident Management Team spokesman Dick Fleshman explains they are being conservative with their containment numbers.
23: Where it started, it's 11 days now, it hasn't moved, but we're just not feeling comfortable about calling that edge of the fire containment on that because we still have active fire below that that could actually hook around and cause us issues in Oak Creek Canyon.
22: A public information meeting was scheduled to be held at Sedona Middle and High School last night, but Public Information Officer Bill Moore said officials decided to do an online meeting instead.
1: We're still in this firefight, and we can't responsibly take these people who are responsible for life safety of all these firefighters and you out with this fire an hour away. I really commit to getting down to Sedona and seeing you in person and having another meeting.
22: Representative Quang Nguyen and Selena Bliss met Sunday with Pocket Fire Incident Command at the Sedona Airport Air Operations Base. They are urging residents who are in set evacuation status to prepare now, not later. Don't wait for go status to start preparing. I'm Greg Pohl reporting.
18: The Arizona Diamondbacks opened their three-game series with the San Francisco Giants with a 5-4 win last night. Game 2 against the Giants is at 6 tonight, and all of the live action can be heard right here on KQ&A. The news has been sponsored this hour by Verde Valley Sanctuary. A check of your KQ&A weather is next, brought to you by Barrett Propane.
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18: Weather. Your KQ&A weather forecast for Prescott and the Quad Cities today. Sunny skies, 81 degrees. With clear skies tonight, you'll fall to a low of 53. And then on Wednesday, sunny and a tad warmer, 83 for your high. And in Cottonwood and the Verde Valley today, sunny skies, 92 degrees. Expect clear skies this evening with a low of 58. And then on Wednesday, sunny, 94 degrees. Have a great Tuesday. 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
24: Larry Elder here, the sage from South Central, the Prince of Pico Union, the Czar of Common Sense, the great Eldersky, Don Lorenzo. Welcome to the program. No victor credits allowed because we've got a country to save.

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1: 888-971-SAGE, 888-971-7243. I am Larry Elder. We are Salem News Channel. The Supreme Court rules 6-3 against Donald Trump's executive order outlawing birthright citizenship. Some, by the way, are saying the ruling was 5-4 because Kavanaugh did not agree with the rationale behind the majority, but he joined the majority. Trump says the Supreme Court ruling on mail-in ballots gives people more time to vote illegally. A mother testified before Congress about the illegal alien from Venezuela who killed her daughter. Retired Marine Corps general argues as long as the Iranian Revolutionary Guard Corps is in control of Iran, negotiations will not bear fruit. California State Senator Scott Wiener, the one who was harassed at the Trans Pride March, who's running to succeed Nancy Pelosi, does a 180 on Israel and now accuses the state of committing genocide. That didn't take long. Another profile of courage. What did President Barack Obama say about socialism way back in 2013? Michigan State Senate candidate Abdul El Sayed says he does not regret campaigning with Hassan Piker, the anti-Semite who hates Israel, who once called on his followers to kill landlords. I don't really regret campaigning with him. California Governor Gavin Newsom, after opposing a wealth tax for California, suddenly opposes a wealth tax for the nation. Sounds like he heard the same footsteps that Scott Wiener heard. All of this and more, 888-971-SAGE, 888-971-7243. Dissent, of course, is welcome. I want to start with the Supreme Court ruling on birthright citizenship. Some outlets are reporting it's a 6-3 decision. Some are saying it's 5-4. The reason for the confusion is that Brett Kavanaugh joined with the majority but did not side with the majority's rationale. The majority said that Donald Trump's executive order violated the 14th Amendment. He said it didn't. What it violated was a statute that followed the 14th Amendment. And Kavanaugh says Congress can, if they decide to, change the statute that would make Donald Trump's executive order lawful. Some people are saying that gives Congress a roadmap to change the law, but given the way Congress is constituted, don't hold your breath on that happening. Now, before this decision came down, Trump said this yesterday, number 31.
2: Birthright citizenship is next. What are your thoughts? Birthright citizenship, what are your thoughts? And will you accept it if it rules against you?
3: Well, I guess I have to accept it. It's the Supreme Court, so I'll accept. I think it's very bad for our nation. We're the only nation that does it. No other nation does that birthright citizenship. No, not even close. Some did it. They ended it. It's tremendously destructive. It's extremely costly. I don't know. It's up to them. But in terms of for the good of the country, it would be great if they did the. They didn't allow it. It would be great. But I can't tell you. The Slaughter case was the big case today. That was really a big case because it gave strength to presidents and strength to the presidency. A very important case.
1: Remember what Harry Reid said back in 1993 when the first attack on the World Trade Center? He said, no sane nation allows someone to come in the country illegally and have a child. Senate Republicans are going to refile what Harry Reid said back in 1993, number 45.
4: If making it easy to be an illegal alien isn't enough, how about offering a reward for being an illegal immigrant? No sane country would do that, right? Guess again. If you break our laws by entering this country without permission and give birth to a child, we reward that child with U.S. citizenship and guarantee of full access to all public and social services this society provides. And that's a lot of services. Is it any wonder that two-thirds of the babies born at taxpayer expense at country, county-run hospitals in Los Angeles are born to illegal alien mothers?
1: I don't recall anybody calling Democrat Harry Reid, the senator from Nevada, a fascist, a racist. Said exactly the same thing Donald Trump is saying right now. And exactly, in my opinion, the way the 14th Amendment is supposed to be interpreted. But nobody called him a fascist. Mike Johnson, the speaker, was holding a press conference when he got the news about the Supreme Court decision on birthright citizenship, number 41.
0: So birthright citizenship, which as I speak has not come down yet, but it helped hundreds of thousands of formerly enslaved people in Louisiana. Now, do you as a constitutional lawyer and representative to the descendants of some of the people who were enslaved agree with the president that it should be done away with?
5: What was the, I missed the first part of the question.
0: It helped hundreds of thousands.
5: No, what was the reference?
0: It has not come down yet, but do you agree with the president that it should be done away with?
5: What hasn't come down? Birthright citizenship. Yeah, okay, look, yes, as a constitutional lawyer, I got lots of opinions on this. Okay, understand what the framers did, and when we added this to our constitutional order, I understood what the intent was. I think anybody who looks at this, oh dear, what do they rule?
6: Here we go.
7: Children born in the United States to parents unlawfully or temporarily present are subject to the jurisdiction of the United States and are citizens at birth under the 14th Amendment Citizenship Clause. Mm-hmm. What's your reaction to that?
5: Mm-hmm. Well,
8: this is real time.
5: I need to read the opinion, okay? But obviously you could say that's a textualist, originalist view. However, I do think that this has been grossly in recent years, okay?
1: I'll say whole industry of pregnant Chinese women coming to America for the express purpose of having a baby on American soil so their child is also a Chinese citizen and an American citizen. Representative from Tennessee has announced a bill to ban pregnant women from entering the country. I assume he means pregnant women entering the country illegally. Number 43.
9: Hey everybody, Congressman Andy Ogles here. Breaking news. I don't know if you're paying attention, but the Supreme Court just had a horrible decision as it pertains to birthright citizenship. And I would even say really betrayed America when it comes to birthright citizenship. So I have a bill that's going to address it from the legislative perspective. Look, we are co-equal branches of government. Our founding fathers warned us against an all-too-powerful judiciary, and you see that playing out right now. So I have a bill. It'll be called Anchors Away, which, look, if you're not a U.S. citizen, if you're not a green card holder, and you have a child on U.S. soil, today, that child would be a U.S. citizen. Under my bill, under my legislation, we fix that and go back to what our founders intended. So in short, what this bill does is if you are a pregnant woman, you can't come into this country. You've got to be a citizen, be here. You have to have a green card holder. So if you're pregnant and you don't have one of those statuses, no admittance allowed.
1: All right, now let's talk about the Supreme Court decision on temporary protected status. Just gave Donald Trump the power to begin to deport people who were here temporarily with protected status. Part of it was granted under Barack Obama. This is June 2010, Barack Obama's DHS secretary announcing the temporary Haitian protective order. June 2010, number 36.
10: Lastly, as has been widely reported yesterday, I signed the order beginning or for the process of TPS status for Haitians already in the United States. This is a kind of an intermediate immigration status that allows those who are here to remain and to work. And as they work, of course, many send remittances back home. This in and of itself is a form of support to Haiti and a form of economic assistance to Haiti. To qualify, you must have been in the United States before January the 12th, the date of the earthquake. It will be good for 18 months from the date of the issuance, so that will be in July of 2011. So for Haitians in the country who were here before the earthquake, we are now opening up the process of TPS, that intermediate immigration status, for you.
1: That was for 18 months. How long has it been? 18 months. DHS Secretary Mark Wayne Mullen was on the Jake Tapper show, and they were talking about what the word temporary means. I guess it depends on what the word is means. We'll be talking about this later on. Also, there was a scene from Batman. I saw it over the weekend, one with Christian Bale, where Alfred was essentially talking about the motive behind the rulers of Iran, those who believe in the was it the fifth imam or 12th imam, eventually coming to earth to make the world safe and happy and Muslim for everybody. And he was suggesting that maybe, just maybe, Batman did not understand the rationale behind the Joker. Listen to the scene. He could very well have been talking about the rationale behind rulers of Iran. Now, have you ordered your copy of The Story of Everything yet? Well, it's now available through streaming, so you can watch it in your home or church or at school. 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
1: 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I am Larry Elder. We are Salem News Channel. Sarah is in Canton, Georgia. Sarah, you're on the Larry Elder Show. Thank you so much for calling.
16: Just a point of planning for your children's future. People of other countries don't think like Americans do. They plan where their children are going. And this is a true story. Bill Richardson, that was governor of New Mexico, before that he was a representative from northwestern New Mexico, and his father was an ambassador to the United States before he was born, and his father knew that of our law that said you had to be born on American soil. So when Mrs. Richardson, because they lived in Mexico City, decided to have a child, she traveled to L.A. to be with her sister and delivered Bill on American soil.
1: Yep. That is a true story. Go ahead.
16: That was their thinking. They wanted Bill to be able to become president of the United States.
1: Well, I'm not sure that was their ambition at the time, but he was also Secretary of Energy. But you're right. His father was a U.S. citizen. He was living in Mexico City. I believe he was in the banking business at the time. And he did send his pregnant wife to Los Angeles so that Bill would be an American citizen. Bill would be clearly an American citizen. He probably would have been one anyway, even if he hadn't done that, because his father was an American citizen. But you're quite right. That's exactly what happened. But this is a whole different ballgame when people are in the country illegally, both mom and dad. They have a child on American soil, and the child is automatically a U.S. citizen. That's what Harry Reid was talking about. Let's play Harry Reid one more time, number 45.
4: If making it easy to be an illegal alien isn't enough, how about offering a reward for being an illegal immigrant? No sane country would do that, right? Guess again. If you break our laws by entering this country without permission and give birth to a child, we reward that child with U.S. citizenship and guarantee of full access to all public and social services this society provides. And that's a lot of services. Is it any wonder that two-thirds of the babies born at taxpayer expense at country county-run hospitals in Los Angeles are born to illegal alien mothers?
1: By the way, as I mentioned, the decision today on birthright citizenship was either 6-3 or 5-4, depending upon what category you want to put Justice Kavanaugh's concurring decision. But let's say it was 5-4 or 6-3. The Democrats want to pack the court with four more people because they don't like the fact that six of the nine have been been appointed by Republicans. So given the fact that's what you want to do, why don't we do that now while Trump has two more years and while Republicans are in control of the House and of the Senate? Let's add four more now. What do you think? One of their decisions was that the temporary protected status that was granted Haitians and Syrians by Obama, and I also believe by Biden, was in fact temporary. When that decision came down, Mark Wayne Mullen, the DHS secretary, goes on CNN's Jake Tapper show, and they have a discussion about what the word temporary means. Number 11.
17: Mr. Secretary, so more than 350,000 people from Haiti and Syria who have lived and worked legally in this country under TPS, will you be deporting all of them? Will they be all deported back to their home countries, Haiti and Syria? And when will these deportations start? Will it be immediately?
18: Well, Jake, first of all, temporary protective status was never intended to be permanent. And there's a lot of people that came over here 15, 20 years ago underneath TPS that's already changed their status. The whole time these individuals have been here underneath the temporary protective status, they could have applied for a visa. They could have applied for LPR. They could have applied for different directions, but the status itself can be ended in its name itself by saying temporary. So these individuals, they have a couple of choices. They can try to apply for a permanent residents here. They can apply for a temporary visa if they choose to, or they can choose to go back. And if they want to go back, we'll help them with that. If I'm talking directly to the individuals with the temporary protective status, either try to fill out the paperwork and be here underneath a permanent status, or we'll help you get back to your country. We'll actually give you a plane ticket plus roughly $2,100 to help you reestablish when you get there. But temporary protective status, according to the courts and in its name itself, is not permanent status.
17: So if the 350,000 temporary protective status holders right now start applying for permanent status, start applying for visas, will they not be deported? Is that a way for them to stay in the U.S. legally?
18: Well, it depends on if they qualify or not. Underneath some visas, when you overstay your visa, when you have to go back to the country you came from. Underneath TPS, while it is still in order, you're able to apply for different status. Now, that doesn't mean that it's going to be accepted. There's a lot of things that take into consideration. First of all, have you been here and been charged with a felony, or do you have a criminal background? Do you have pending charges against you? Those won't be accepted. If you've been here and you've been living off the taxpayer dollars, meaning that you're part of social programs, those won't be accepted either. If you've been here and you've had a full-time paying job, underneath some circumstances, those would apply, but you have to go through the regular steps that every other immigrant that wants to come to the country legally has to go through. So I can't say that everybody's going to be accepted, but you are eligible to apply. Nothing prevents you from applying, filling out the application, but nothing's prevented them since they've been here underneath TPS either.
17: So obviously you're correct that the T in TPS stands for temporary. The Trump administration's argument...
18: That's right.
1: Obviously, the T in temporary stand for temporary. You think? Scott Wiener, the Democrat candidate to succeed Nancy Pelosi, was blasted at that Trans Pride March because he refused to call Israel having engaged in genocide. That was on Friday. Guess which politician running to succeed Nancy Pelosi has now said Israel, wait a minute, has committed a genocide? Scott Wiener. Another profile encouraged. We're going to talk about that later on. Gavin Newsom did the same thing. Came out full-throated denunciation of the wealth tax in California, which has been now qualified for the ballot. And then after the earthquake on Tuesday when all these Marxists won in New York, same guy who denounced a wealth tax in California supports one for the nation. But it makes sense for the nation, but doesn't make sense for California. All of this and more. Stick around. 888-971-SAGE. 888-971-7243.
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0: Fox News. I'm Tom Graham. Democrats cheering a Supreme Court decision striking down President Trump's executive order limiting birthright citizenship. House Minority Leader Hakeem Jeffries.
1: Donald Trump was endeavoring to violate the Constitution because he's a wannabe king. And I'm thankful that that effort has been struck down.
0: The Supreme Court ruled the 14th Amendment guaranteed citizenship for anyone born on U.S. soil. Newly released high court ruling also allowing states to ban transgender athletes from girls and women's sports programs.
2: West Virginia and Idaho laws banning transgender girls and women from female sports teams do not violate the U.S. Constitution's Equal Protection Clause. More than two dozen states have similar laws, and the court's decision will likely settle disputes in those cases as well.
0: Fox's Jared Halpern in Washington. 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
13: 888-971-SAGE, 888-971-7243. I am Larry Elder. We are Salem News Channel. Sam is in Colorado Springs. Sam, you're on the Larry Elder Show. Thank you for calling.
14: Hey, thank you, Larry. Thank you for taking my call.
13: My pleasure.
14: I have three quick things I'd like to leave you with, and I'd love to hear your responses to them. One, I personally believe that when Trump was campaigning, I remember it, when he was campaigning and he said, we're going to end this transgender lunacy. I think that's when he won the campaign because he showed common sense at the leadership of the country.
13: Mm-hmm.
14: I was going to vote for him anyway, but when he said that, I said, okay, you win. That's the kind of mental process
4: I want to be in charge of whoever's going to be going to toe-to-toe with our adversaries and with other countries to try and make America great again. Two, even Mr. Carville,
13: James Carville. I got Trump derangement syndrome, and I don't want to get better.
4: That's the guy. That's the guy. And even he came out and said, this is not the party that we're looking to, you know, the socialist takeover. Right. Even he is jumping ship. My question for you is, at what point, how bad will it have to get before all the other, I'll call them normal Democrats, also realize that they're being played, that they're just along for the ride for someone else who's in charge? And three, do you think TDS will become TRS? Or, I'm sorry, RDS, Republican Derangement Syndrome. In other words, once Trump is out of office, whoever replaces him, if it's Vance, will it become VDS?
13: Yeah, will the disease be transferred over to whoever his successor is? Let me just answer your questions kind of broadly. When will the Democratic Party realize that they have been played? See, the problem with framing it that way, it's as if the Democrats don't have their fingerprints on all of this.

0: people like Hakeem Jeffries give all the talking points about gas prices and no pushback, except recently when someone said, you know, they're higher under Biden, and if you adjusted for inflation, as I've said, they were higher under Obama. When you say these kinds of things with no pushback, when people get elected who are members of the Democrat Socialists of America, and their party platform calls for BDS, boycott, divestiture, sanction of Israel, something that Chuck Schumer has denounced for years as anti-Semitic. And then a member of the DSA gets nominated for mayor of New York by the Democratic Party, and Chuck Schumer doesn't say a word. When you have people denouncing capitalism and promoting socialism, at one time I even heard Hillary say, I'm a capitalist. And you're not finding people defending capitalism, and the only rational person on the Hill appears to be John Fetterman. You're encouraging the development, the growth, and the spread of people like this Dara Lisa Avila Chevalier, who once referred to the America as an effing disgrace, who wants to, of course, get rid of ICE, who talked about getting rid of the police. When you don't say anything about the rise of people like this, when you say nothing about a guy like Graham Plattner, Nazi tattoo on his chest, you're not denouncing that. What you're saying is to the quote-unquote establishment Democrats, you guys haven't gone far enough. We're going to take it further. Just one small step from that to having somebody talking about free buses, free health care, free daycare, paid family leave, free housing, national rent control. Look at the party platform of the DSA. And these are the things that these people promote. Have you heard anybody in the Democratic Party other than John Fetterman push back? Say these kinds of things are nuts. The rich don't pay their fair share in tax. Even the Washington Post said the top 1% pay over 40% of all the federal income taxes while making about 20% of our nation's income. So they're overtaxed. When you say nothing about this, you sit quietly. And then all of a sudden, you're shocked that incumbents are being primaried. Look in the mirror. Now, I love telling you about the story of everything. Did you know the odds of our universe having the exact physical constants needed for life are 1 in 10 to the power of 10 to the 123rd? That number is massive. That's not philosophy, that's physics. I've been telling you about the powerful documentary called The Story of Everything. 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
10: If making it easy to be an illegal alien isn't enough, how about offering a reward for being an illegal immigrant? 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And that's a lot of services. Is it any wonder that two-thirds of the babies born at taxpayer expense at country county-run hospitals in Los Angeles are born to illegal alien mothers?
11: 888-971-SAGE, 888-971-7243. I am Larry Elder. We are Salem News Channel. 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Okay, that was Harry Reid in 1993. This is Dianne Feinstein, Senator from California, in 1993. Number 52.
12: Should you have a system where people can come to this country, even if they're well-to-do, get on Medicaid and give birth to a baby and then go back? The answer is no. And we know that Medicaid laws are being used and abused to do just this in the state of California. I'd like to see that stopped. About 13% of the California prison population, costing close to $300 million a year, are illegal aliens. I've had judges in Los Angeles and Orange County tell me one half of their criminal dockets are illegal aliens. Presently, a convicted illegal alien has the option of serving their sentence in California or being returned to their country of origin. I think that option ought to be removed.
11: Betsy is in San Antonio. Betsy, you're on the Larry Elder Show. Thank you so much for calling.
13: Yes, sir. Thank you for taking my call, Larry. I am absolutely beside myself. you know, I live on a farm, and it's noisy inside and out, so I have to go into my little sewing room for peace and quiet, because inside the parrots, outside the geese. I am so upset over this ruling with the illegal aliens. You know why? Because it's not going to stop anything. They're going to keep coming. They're going to sneak across the border, have babies, get on welfare. And people say, well, you're a racist because you don't want brown and black people coming to America, which is a lie. As long as they don't get on welfare and they come legally, I don't care what color they are.
11: Mm-hmm.
13: But this business of we have to support them and our prisons are overcrowded, which you just stated on your show. Our prisons are overflowing with criminal illegal aliens. And they're bankrupting our country with welfare. I'm just sick of it. I am so despondent and depressed. I don't know what to do, Larry.
11: Well, was not surprised by the decision based upon the questioning when they were during the oral arguments. I thought it would be either 6-3 or 5-4, and that's exactly what it was, depending upon how you consider the Kavanaugh concurring opinion. But I knew that the three liberals would vote that Trump's executive order was unlawful, and they did. And I had a suspicion that Justice Roberts, who wrote the decision, would also come down that way, and he did. So all I can tell you is, as far as I'm concerned, it's a bad decision. It is not what the drafter of the 14th Amendment intended. He specifically said during oral arguments that this does not pertain to illegal aliens. He specifically said that. So how and why all of a sudden now illegal aliens, you can come to the country illegally, have a child on American soil, and have that child automatically be called an American citizen is beside, it should have been a 9-0 decision. Let's play this montage of Democrats again, including Barack Obama, including Dianne Feinstein, including Amy Klobuchar, including Harry Reid, including Bill Clinton, including Hillary Clinton, all denouncing illegal immigration, and some specifically talking about birthright citizenship.
2: Those who enter the country illegally and those who employ them disrespect the rule of law, and they are showing disregard for those who are following the law.
8: All Americans, not only in the states most heavily affected, but in every place in this country, are rightly disturbed by the large numbers of illegal aliens entering our country. The jobs they hold might otherwise be held by citizens or legal immigrants. The public service they use impose burdens on our taxpayers.
14: I think we can enforce our borders. I think we should enforce our borders.
10: If making it easy to be an illegal alien isn't enough, how about offering a reward for being an illegal immigrant? No sane country would do that, right?
15: We've got a couple of different issues. We're talking about, do we have a commitment to secure the border? Yes. What are the options that we have available to us? Let's make sure they work, because we do. While we need to address the issue of immigration and the challenge we have of undocumented people in our country, we certainly don't want any more coming in.
2: In approaching immigration reform, I believe we must enact tough, practical reforms that ensure and promote the legal and orderly entry of immigrants into our country.
16: People who enter the United States without our permission are illegal aliens, and illegal aliens should not be treated the same as people who entered the U.S. legally.
14: To have a situation where 40% of the babies born on Medicaid in California today are born of illegal immigrants creates a very real problem for the state, which is in deficit.
17: Look, of course you can enforce the borders.
14: Let me finish.
17: I agree.
14: To have 17% of our prison population at a cost of $300 million a year be illegal immigrants who come here and commit felonies? That's not what this nation is all about.
15: Do we have a commitment to secure the border? Yes. What are the options that we have available to us? Let's make sure they work.
2: Yeah, we all agree on the need to better secure the border and to punish employers who choose to hire illegal immigrants.
8: That's why our administration has moved aggressively to secure our borders more, by hiring a record number of new border guards, by deporting twice as many criminal aliens as ever before.
18: And the Commission sees no justification to the continued entry of unskilled foreign workers unless the rationale for their admission otherwise serves a significant national interest.
19: But at the same time,
11: 888-971-SAGE, 888-971-7243. And they also want to abolish ICE. What a combination. Don't leave town.
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11: 888-971-SAGE, 888-971-7243. I am Larry Elder. We are Salem News Channel discussing the Supreme Court decision on birthright citizenship, saying that Trump's executive order interpreting the 14th Amendment as prohibiting someone coming to the country illegally and having a child on American soil and that child becoming a citizen, that executive order is unlawful. Justice Kavanaugh agreed with the majority decision, but said that Congress had the power to change the law, that Trump's executive order violated the law, but Congress had the power to change it. And Justices Thomas, Gorsuch, and Alito said that the 14th Amendment did not allow someone to come to the country illegally, have a child on American soil, and that child be considered automatically an American citizen. A mother testified before Congress about an illegal alien from Venezuela who killed her daughter. Marine Corps retired general argues that the Iranian government, as long as the IRGC is in control, negotiations will not bear any fruit. California State Senator Scott Wiener, the one who got reamed at that trans pride parade on Friday because he refused to call Israel committing genocide, now is accusing Israel of committing genocide. That didn't take long, did it? All of this and more, 888-971-SAGE. Now, don't forget this candidate for Congress in Pennsylvania who wants to abolish ICE. So you have a Supreme Court decision saying if you come to the country illegally, you have a child on American soil, that child's a citizen, and you have candidates who want to abolish ICE. She wants to abolish ICE, and then when asked a very commonsensical question, who then is going to enforce immigration laws? This is what happened, number 53.
0: You also said you're running to abolish ICE. Mm-hmm. This is something that we've heard other Democrats and activists talk about.
1: Yeah.
0: From an immigration enforcement perspective,
1: yes.
0: Who do you think should be in charge of enforcing immigration laws?
1: That's a good question. And you can pause because I just want to think about it for a minute.
0: Go ahead. We need to continue, though.
1: Okay. Who do I think should be in charge of enforcing immigration laws? Not the executive branch, so not the president. So it belongs with Congress. It belongs with Congress.
11: That's just beyond scary. We have three branches of government. Congress makes the law. The Supreme Court interprets the law. The executive branch enforces the law. And when asked what would happen if you abolished ICE, who would enforce the immigration laws, she said, well, Congress would. Now, a number of people are asking to hear that montage again. We had four more minutes left on it, so I'll play it at the top of the hour, the full thing. Stick around for that. All these Democrats, late 1990s, early 2000s, mid-2000s, all calling for stronger laws to prevent illegal immigration. And notice they even use the term illegal alien. Did anybody call him racist? I'm Larry Elder.
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24: Fox News, I'm John Saucier. The Supreme Court upholding birthright citizenship, claiming most babies born on American soil are citizens, regardless of where their parents are from. Border Czar Tom Holman tells Fox he's worried this ruling will lead to birth tourism.
25: So we have U.S. citizens by the thousands and just continued by the millions living in countries that I think are adversaries to us that can come here and have an impact on how this country is run.
24: At a rally in New York City led by those who brought the case to the Supreme Court, Marat Aradeh is president and CEO of the New York Immigration Coalition.
26: Today's ruling means that hundreds of thousands of families can breathe a little bit easier and know that their child is here to stay.
24: Chief Justice John Roberts said in the court's ruling, the framers of the 14th Amendment extended citizenship to every freeborn person in this land. On True Social, President Trump's calls on Congress to end, quote, expensive and unfair to our country birthright citizenship. 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

0: 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Today on Talk of the Town, it's Prescott Valley Day. Talk of the Town is brought to you by A&E Repro Graphics, Shepherd Insurance, Olson's for Healthy Animals, Barrett Propane, Yavapai Regional Medical Center, Cliff Castle Casino, High Country Rec V Center, Cottonwood Area Transit, and the Prescott Chamber of Commerce. 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
1: Good afternoon. 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And we are excited to be here today. We've got three guests that are going to be joining us. We have Jody Mullins, the Police Community Services Supervisor from the Prescott Valley Police Department. We also have Alex Halenka with Alexander Halenka Associates and Robin Hood Real Estate Investment Group. We also have Tim and Chris Vermillion, who are from Vermillion Homes. So we are excited to meet with our guests today and talk about some wonderful things that are happening. One, at the Prescott Valley Police Department, they are staying extremely busy, and some of other events, and a home builder that's local here in town. So stay tuned and don't go away. You don't want to miss this show. But we are going to take a short break, and you're listening to Talk of the Town, Prescott Valley on KQ&A, 1130 AM, 99.9 FM, 95.5 FM, and streaming live worldwide at kqna.com.
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0: 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And now back to the show for Prescott Valley Day on Talk of the Town.
1: Hi, welcome back again. This is Rochelle Skaverick with the Prescott Valley Chamber. And I am happy to invite Jody Mullins, the Police Community Services Supervisor, here with us today. And she has a variety of things that she needs to talk about that are going on in Prescott Valley. So, Jody, I'm going to let you take it away, and then I might ask questions. So, go for it.
7: Okay. Well, you know, we always think that June is kind of like our slower month because the kids get out of school, and then we have kind of a lull. But then by the time July rolls around, we're back at it full swing. The first thing we got coming up is next week is our Youth Police Academy. And this class is actually already full, but what's cool about this class is that we take 15 local kids from Prescott and we put them through a whole week-long program, and they get to do a lot of things that the officers do, shoot pepper balls, go through our Virtra simulator. But the neatest thing is that this whole program is community funded. The businesses send in sponsorships, and it's a lesson for the kids in like civic engagement, how when people contribute small things, great things happen. And we get to teach the kids that all these businesses have contributed to your success.
1: So you've had 20 local businesses from Prescott Valley.
7: Yes.
1: That contributed money for these kids to go through this program. So it's the whole week, mm-hmm. next week.
7: Yes.
1: How many hours a day are they there?
7: From 8:30 to 4, I believe.
1: Oh, it's a full day.
7: It's a very full day.
1: And you get them lunch?
7: Yes. They have lunch. They have snacks. And then they have a little graduation ceremony at the end.
1: That is so cool. I remember a couple of years ago, I saw pictures. So I'm excited to see, do the kids that attend this program, do they have an interest in becoming an officer at some point? Or is it just for them to learn what's happening in their community?
7: They come for a variety of reasons. One, just to learn, mm-hmm. because it's just something new. And some have expressed an interest in law enforcement, and we try to cultivate that.
1: Oh, my gosh, that's so cool. Is there an age restriction? How old do they have to be?
7: 15 to 18, and they have to be either live or attending school here. It's the only program of its kind in this area. And so it is primarily for Prescott Valley students.
1: That is so cool. And again, so parents, put this on your radar for next year. Register early because, again, it's limited spots. But, again, thank you to the businesses. I don't know all the businesses, and I'm sure eventually we'll find out who they were. But thank you to those businesses that are investing in our future. So that's awesome. Tell us about some other events that you have coming up.
7: Well, we have National Night Out coming up right around the corner. Generally after the 4th of July passes, then we start getting a flood of parties and stuff. And pretty much it's just for our Block Watch groups, it's their annual meeting for neighborhoods that want to just have a potluck. Our police show up. They can have fire. They register on the Town of Prescott Valley website, and they can request town officials if they want them there, the town manager, the mayor, neighborhood services. Free. They just request that they
1: sign
7: up. It's
1: just a great night out. And I know that this year it's kind of a neat night because school's not starting yet.
7: Right.
1: So it should be pretty popular and getting a great way to kick off the school year.
7: Yep.
1: I know that the Chamber is also participating in the National Night Out. We're going to be having a party in our parking lot.
7: Nice.
1: So I hope our requests are heard, that we've requested people from the police and fire in town to come and see us. So this is a great way. So the PV website, where do they go for that?
7: If they look under police, it'll say National Night Out, and they just submit an application there. And then our point of contact is Desiree Kelly, and she'll get back to them.
1: Awesome. So that's great. So don't forget, National Night Out, August 4th, and from 5 to 7 in your neighborhood. So look for events that
7: right.
1: you can attend. Okay, what's your next program?
7: Dog Walker Watch. This is a new program that we just started. Basically, we've taken the whole idea of Block Watch and National Night Out and moved it to the dog walking community. And we've already have a pretty core group signed up. Our next meeting is August 12th, and we'll take new signups then. What's really cool is that some of our sergeants, especially like Ben Rogers and Ryan Spriggs, are really on board and have given us a lot of support for this program, which we really appreciate. we're giving them training. We're giving them other avenues that they can go. And like what we're hoping is that when they're out, the expectation is that if they see something strange, they'll call it in. There's graffiti that maybe is off the beaten path that they'll call it in. And we've had a lot of deaths this year, not so much locally, but in the state for heat-related illness, mm-hmm. that if they come across somebody, they can call that in as well.
8: So see something, say something.
7: Absolutely, see something,
8: and this
7: say
8: goes
7: something.
8: To our dog walkers that are always going to be out walking their
7: yep.
8: dogs.
7: Yep.
8: And it's good to make sure you call that in. Don't let it be left unsaid. So do you have to register or just at least attend a training so you kind of understand what that is?
7: You can either come to the August 12th meeting or sign up. Desiree Kelly is also our point of contact at the station for that. And we'll get you all signed up with everything, I'll show you the PowerPoint, talk about, different things, what to do if, kind of give you some training. It's been a real fun project so far. We've already had some positive feedback from it, from our attendees.
8: That's great. So August 12th at 1 p.m. at the Prescott Valley Police Department.
7: Yes, ma'am.
8: Excellent. Okay, so let's move on because we have a lot to talk about.
7: We do.
8: Okay. CPTED assessments.
7: What that is it's crime prevention through environmental design. And we have two of our team members, Tim Langford and Ian Thulin, have gone to a four-year certification training. So they have the skills and expertise to assess properties and businesses from the planning stages on up. And it's a service they offer free of charge. They'll go out and they'll assess your home, tell you if your windows are great, your vulnerabilities on your property, and some positive things that you can change to make your house more secure and less of a target.
8: That's awesome. And again, you say this is free of charge.
7: Free of
8: they
7: charge.
8: Just have to call the fire department. Or I'm going to say call the station.
7: Let's call the station.
8: At the 928-772-9261.
7: And just ask for one of the specialists.
8: That for the CPTED, and that sounds again for crime prevention
7: through environmental design.
8: Wow. Boy, you guys are doing a lot of good things. So it pays to have somebody come out and look to make sure that your home is safe and your business is safe. So it's not just limited to homeowners, it's good for businesses as well.
7: Absolutely.
8: So this is one thing that I would love to sign up for. And I've got to look at my calendar. It's probably already full. So next year I'm going to put it on my to-do list is the Citizens Police Academy. So tell me about that.
7: We actually just opened up signups for that. So you could probably still
8: get in.
7: And it's kind of the adult version of our youth academy. Mm-hmm. We do take one field trip to VIRTRA, to the academy, where they get to go through the shooting simulation if they desire. And it runs for 9 consecutive Tuesday nights beginning August 18th. From 6 to 9, and it ends on October 13th, with a graduation. And it just gives an in-depth look at how our department operates, our policing philosophies, how we select our officers, how the training they go through, and just what amazing people they really are.
8: I think every citizen should take this class. I think they would learn to appreciate what these officers do day in and day out, because I know I feel safe with our officers in town. And what a great, great program. So how many spots are open for this?
7: We usually have about 30.
8: Well, that's a good amount.
7: It is a good amount. It's not too excessive where we can't get through the night,
8: mm-hmm.
7: But it allows the class to keep up a pretty good pace.
8: And then that meets at the Prescott Valley Police Department Training Center.
7: Training
8: office,
7: as well.
8: Meeting room.
7: And it's free.
8: Again, free class. Take advantage of these. Okay, so we talked about this before the show started. So the NRA refused to be a victim class. Please tell our listeners about this.
7: This is hands down my favorite class to teach. This program has been a signature program for NRA since 1992. And what it is, it's not so much a gun safety class as it is a personal protection how we go about our daily lives, the things that we can do to keep ourselves from being victimized, things to be aware of, personal safety, home safety, technological safety. It's a very in-depth class, and it covers a lot of things that that people should know to keep themselves from being victimized.
8: Be watchful. Yeah, like you said, it's not just about gun safety.
7: Yeah.
8: But it's about keeping yourself, your personal self
7: safe. And there's a lot of things that come up that you may not think about.
8: So to sign up for this class, when does that start?
7: It's August 20th from 1 to 4.
8: Okay.
7: And they just need to email me. It's super easy to sign up. jmullins@prescottvalley-az.gov. Tell me you want to sign up, and I'll put you on the class.
8: That's awesome. Good. We don't want to miss this opportunity to talk about Sunday, September 27th from 1 to 5. It's your annual Hispanic Heritage Celebration, Puente de Comunidad at Mountain Valley Park. So we have a few seconds, maybe 30 seconds or so, to talk about that. Tell us about this event.
7: And this is our annual Hispanic Heritage Celebration, and the whole point is to bring law enforcement and the Hispanic community together and just enjoy Hispanic heritage, dancing, food, music.
8: Good food.
7: Good food. And we partner with the Hispanic Business Association, and we couldn't make this happen without April, Lisa, and Blanca. They are amazing women to work with. And there'll be more information as we get closer to the 27th. But it's
8: save the date
7: is an amazing event,
8: and that is a Sunday.
7: It is a Sunday
8: from 1 to 5 at Mountain Valley Park. And I'll tell you, we've had some good vendors already signing up, so you do not want to miss out because they've got great food there.
7: Absolutely. This will be my 8th year, and it's a hoot.
8: Bigger and better every year.
7: Every year.
8: So thank you to the HBA for supporting this event and making everything happen. But, Jody, I appreciate you being here and educating us on what the Prescott Valley Police Department does to invest in our community, because without you, we wouldn't be a safer place.
7: No.
8: And that's what we're all about, is being safe. So, again, thank you for being here. Please tell us your email again for more questions.
7: Jmullins, M-U-L-L-I-N-S, at prescottvalley-az.gov.
8: Do you have a phone number they could reach you out if they need it?
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8: Thank you so much, Jody. Again, thank you for being here. We appreciate you and all that you do.
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8: Okay.
7: Always a pleasure.
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15: This is Steve Sishko with Olson's for Healthy Animals. Last year, Kathy and I went to the Prescott Film Festival, and we're very impressed. We went to see A Horse Named Winx, a film about an incredibly brave Australian racehorse. The house was full, and the true story inspired everyone. You should go this year. Olson suggests the following films: Outriding the Devil, The Great Nomad Expedition, and Jacob's Lane. It's at the Jim and Linda Lee Performing Arts Center at Yavapai College, July 13th through 18th. And if you want more info and to see the movie trailers, just go to Olson's.
16: 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And now back to the show for Prescott Valley Day on Talk of the Town.
8: Welcome back. This is Rochelle Skaverik with the Prescott Valley Chamber of Commerce. And this afternoon, I have Alexander Halenka with Alexander Halenka and Associates, and also Robin Hood Real Estate Investment. So he has those two businesses, and he is a chamber member. So we're going to talk a little bit about that, but we're also going to talk about an event that he does annually. This is their eighth annual Back to School Backpack and School Supply Drive that's happening July 18th. So Alex, tell us about both of your businesses and this wonderful event.
17: Sure. Thank you for having me, first off. I'm honored to be here. My name is Alex Halenka. 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I started Alexander Halenka and Associates, 2018. 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And we'll work with anyone, whether they're doing a $100,000 old manufactured home that needs to be fixed up, all the way down to up to a $2 million luxury property. So we all really love real estate.
8: And you like helping people, it sounds like.
17: We really like helping people, yes,
8: ma'am. That's great.
17: Yeah, so I've got a passion for real estate for a number of reasons. And Robin Hood Real Estate Investments, I started in 2020. And Robin Hood was really just kind of based around the name. Is I feel very blessed in my life, like the opportunities I've been given and the blessings I've been given and that my family's been given. So I wanted to give back to the community. So Robin Hood kind of ties in. But what Robin Hood does primarily now is we do affordable manufactured home development in northern Arizona. We will do it all around Arizona, but we're primarily doing it because we're so busy in northern Arizona. And the reason I started it was because in 2023, when interest rates went up to about 8%, we were doing about 120 sales per year at Alexander Halenka & Associates, and we lost about 25%. And that was a really easy equation to figure out, that who did we lose? All first-time buyers. Uh-huh. And so I have an entrepreneur spirit, and I was thinking, well, what's a solution I could do? And Robin Hood was just an investment company, and I was doing fix and flips and rentals with it. And I was like, I want to turn it into something of value. And what that was is I figured, okay, well, why don't I, instead of flipping homes and building custom homes, why don't I do affordable homes? And so I got my license, and I partnered with some wonderful local people here in northern Arizona, and we do affordable manufactured home development. And manufactured homes have skyrocketed from what they used to be.
8: They're beautiful.
17: They are gorgeous. You can get everything custom. Anything that you can get in a site-built home, you can get a manufactured home. And you can get it on a permanent foundation. And we're building them for under $300,000 a lot of times.
8: And you said you can find people the land and the home package together. And then you do other projects where you develop mobile home sites where there's multiple mobile homes that people can purchase or...
17: Correct. Yeah. So we do everything. I mean, you can come to us with the land. We can help you find the land because we're also licensed real estate agents. And we can basically come to us and it's turnkey. Mm-hmm. And the difference between us and a lot of other manufactured home dealers is when you go to most dealers, you are just buying the home and then they're giving you phone numbers to installers. With us, you're coming to us buying the home and we're doing everything turnkey. We'll help you dig the well. We'll help you do the septic. We'll help you with every permit. That way, I mean, from the finish of the home all the way to the day that we close, we're handing you the key. It's 100% clean and you're happy. And so it's like the difference that we felt like we wanted to bring to the market is you're usually expecting that when you're buying a $1 million home. We wanted to give the same service that you get when you buy a $1 million custom home for the people who are buying affordable homes. We felt like why can't they get the same service?
8: Right.
17: So we wanted to fill that blank.
8: Make them feel special too.
17: Yes, ma'am.
8: Awesome. So with that being said, now you've also invested in the community by holding this 8th annual, you say, back to school backpack and school supply drive. So tell us about that. And I know we have a couple of members from the chamber. You have Kona Ice here and Yavapai Casa for Kids. So they're all helping you with this on July 18th, and it's at Stone Ridge. So tell us about this program.
17: Sure. So I believe that the secret to living is giving. And I know that may sound corny, but I really believe that. When I feel the most fulfilled is whether it's in business or in my personal life is when I'm helping people. And so we do 4 events a year. Robin Hood and Alexander Holinka and Associates do 4 different events a year that are community focused. This is one of my favorite ones. So we partner with the Yavapai Casa for Kids. They can have at one time anywhere between 300 and 400 children in Yavapai County that are in foster care. So our goal is to collect 300 to 400 backpacks and fill them up with school supplies. So all the children from anywhere from kindergarten all the way to 17 can be equipped going to school.
8: That's a nice relief for those kids.
17: It's amazing. It's really fulfilling. And the beautiful thing about it is it really started off with just myself as a single agent and my wife and kids helping me. Mm-hmm. And then I developed the team. And now I have about 12 to 15 sponsors in the community that hold bins for a month before. So if you can't make it to the event, you can contact me. And what I can do is I can give you one of those local business sponsors. So say you can't make it Saturday the 18th, you have something going on. There are bins at local businesses all throughout the Quad City area that if you would still like to donate, or it's just not the event, you don't want to come out, you can donate still a backpack and school supplies, and those will go to the children in need.
8: So can you name off some of those local places for them to donate to?
17: Sure.
8: And is it available before July 18th?
17: Yes. So okay. We do it every event that we do, we place bins at these local businesses 30 days before. So
8: awesome.
17: We placed
8: so they're already
17: it.
8: There.
17: Yeah, they're there right now. So CNC Cyclery, Arizona Oriental Specialty Rug Care, Taylor and Paget Wealth and Living Strategies, the Donnell Riggs Lending Team, Get Fit Prescott, Michaela Chadwick at State Farm, Pioneer Title Agency, The Movement Studio, Landmark Title Agency. Those are the ones that are sponsoring this event. We usually have quite a few number of others. Those are just some of them, but those are the ones sponsoring this time. So you could go to any of those local businesses while they're open. They'll have a bin there. You'll see our logo on the bin. Feel free to drop a backpack or any school supplies before that time, and we pick them up the day before, and then we have a blast during the event. Everybody gets free Kona Ice.
8: Oh, you can't pass up free Kona Ice because it's going to be a warm one.
17: It's going to be a hot one. It always is.
8: So what's a good way to reach you? How can our listeners find you? What's email, phone number, website?
17: Yeah, I think if you search, if you go on the Chamber of Commerce and were to search Alexander Holenka and just on Google, our Google page will come up. 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
8: Right, and they can contact me as well at the chamber, pvchamber.org, Rochelle Skaverick, or just Rochelle at pvchamber.org. 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And I know Michaela Chadwick and CNC Cyclery are right there in Prescott Valley. So again, if you can't make it to July 18th event, visit one of their sponsors that he mentioned, and I can get you in contact with Alex so you don't miss out. 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So how fun is that?
17: Yeah, it's always a good time.
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0: Arizona News Audio. The Supreme Court upholds birthright citizenship, overruling President Trump's executive order that children born to those in the U.S. illegally or temporarily aren't U.S. citizens. Immigration attorney Elizabeth Chatham with the Stinson Law Firm in Phoenix says this decision upholds what's been understood precedent for over a century.
1: It's a promise that we are making to any child born on American soil, with very limited exceptions, that they have the birthright to U.S. citizenship.
0: The Supreme Court rules against transgender athletes playing in women's sports. Talk about a special session to address school voucher spending and union activities fell apart Monday. Governor Hobbs Press Secretary Liliana Soto blasts House Speaker Steve Montenegro and Senate President Warren Peterson. Republicans, she says, offered, quote, a sham deal.
2: They've chosen to pull back from a deal they already agreed to at the end of session in order to appease partisan politicians in Washington, D.C.
0: A man arrested for allegedly murdering his father and hurting his mother in Tucson. Connie Weber, Arizona News Audio.
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5: Welcome back. This is Rochelle Skaverick from the Prescott Valley Chamber of Commerce, and I am here with our members, the Vermilion Homes owners, Tim and Chris. So we are excited. They're fairly new to our chamber, but let me tell you, they're diving right in and getting out there and meeting people, and they would love to tell you about what they do. So take it away.
6: Well, hi. Yeah, we're a general contractor home builder. Been in business for about 16 years since we were down in the valley, down in Phoenix, in the New River kind of Anthem area, and you know, we started it there. Prior to that, I was working for a national home builder as I was a VP with that company, and I worked there for just over 20 years between Vegas and Phoenix. They had actually transferred me down here to Phoenix, and then we've been here in the Prescott area for about 4 years.
5: Aren't you so glad you came up to this Prescott area?
6: Very, very glad. Yes, yes. We were done with the valley for sure.
5: It's a little bit of a rat race down there. So coming up here, you've already built a home up here?
6: We've done two homes up here since we've been up here, and one in Copperfield, and then the other was in Coyote Ranch.
5: Very good. So tell us about, do you have a square footage limit or?
6: We don't. We're pretty much open to everything. We do not just houses, but we also do ADUs as well as garages or detached garages or RV garages. ADU being the accessory building. We don't have any square footage limits. We pretty much do everything all the way. We've done houses as small as 1,200 feet, and we've done houses as large as 7,000 feet.
5: Wow. So, ooh, that's a lot to clean.
6: Yes,
5: I like the 1,200.
6: Yes, it is. Yeah, most of those houses. We did about, I want to say about 15 houses that we did down in the New River area. As we started.
5: Very good. So I like that you can do RV garages.
6: We can.
5: And the man cave and the she shed and all that kind of stuff.
6: Yes, so. Yes. Yeah, we don't necessarily do remodels, though we do additions.
5: Okay.
6: So, yeah, remodels are a little bit, I think that's a little bit more of a specialized trade. For us, it's more ground up.
5: Very cool. Yeah. So do you do all your site work?
6: We subcontract
5: 100%
6: of our work.
5: So that means we have local people that could be working for you. So you're creating jobs.
6: Yes, we
5: for
6: try
5: our local
6: to
5: local contractors.
6: Yeah, we try to use as much local contractors as possible.
5: That's awesome.

0: Yes.
1: So tell me, Chris, if you will, how does somebody that's listening say, I want to contact Vermillion Homes? How do they find you?
2: Oh, sure. You can find us on pretty much Facebook, Instagram.
3: The web.
2: We have our website. Yeah.
1: What is your website?
2: It is vermillionhomes.com.
1: And they can follow you on Facebook under the same name.
2: Yes.
1: And Instagram.
2: Instagram,
1: I follow you on
2: is,
1: both.
2: Yeah, Vermillion Homes AZ is on Instagram, but Vermillion Homes is on Facebook.
1: Yeah, isn't that just a cool name? I love the name. It just, it speaks to me. Vermillion Homes. It's a cool name.
2: It has a nice ring.
1: It does. Thanks. And so if somebody does not get on the internet and they're not social media people, they can contact you. What is your phone number?
2: Sure. Our phone number is 928-451-0120. And our email, if they'd like to get a hold of us that way, is info@vermillionhomes.com.
1: That sounds so easy to find out. And visiting their website, you're going to see some of their beautiful work. So, again, vermillionhomes.com. And so you've become pretty involved in the chamber.
3: Yes.
1: So what are some things that maybe you've learned in getting more involved in the community?
3: Well, I think, you know, a lot of it has just been getting ourselves out there a little bit more. We've really just been focused on the job sites and really, you know, our trucks are badged, but we've really just been focusing on the job sites. Our intent to join the chamber really was to start to become part of the community, which we had not been before. We were just simply, we really want to go from having a contractor mindset to a builder business type of a mindset, right? I mean, that's what we're really attempting to do, and the chamber, both Prescott and Prescott Valley Chambers are both helping us get there.
1: Yeah, getting out and meeting people. And I know you just spoke with our guest before this, with Alex Helenka.
3: Yeah.
1: And it's building relationships and how much our community supports one another.
3: Yeah.
1: And I think that's really cool.
3: Yeah, it's been a little out of the box for us, because we used to do a lot of spec homes down in the valley. We were doing spec homes. We weren't really relying our business on a customer-based business. And, with things and the economy and the things changed, and now we really want to get more into the customer base. And, that's one of the reasons we're leaping out of where we were and now into that. So
1: helping people find their dream in their home.
3: Yes. And we do pretty much anything somebody wants. We have a pretty extensive library of plans that we work with, probably about, in the range of this market. I would say somewhere between the 2,000 or 1,800 square foot range up to the 3,000 square foot range would be a pretty good
1: pretty
3: estimate.
1: Common.
3: Yeah, pretty common. And then we take those plans, and then of course we can modify those to anything. We're not sticking people with, this is what we're, we're not being a
1: you have
3: stickler
1: to build it
3: for
1: this.
3: Yeah,
1: way.
3: You cannot move that, you cannot move that, and you can't add that. And we're not really, really like that. We're really more of a custom, I would say semi-custom builder, but we can change whatever anybody wants to do. We're not restricting that to cost. So
1: very good.
3: Yes.
1: That's so awesome. And do you have a favorite location that you like to build here? Hmm. Have you found one?
3: I'd say we're still looking for that. But, obviously we're still getting, even though we've been here for 4 years, we are still kind of getting familiar with the areas. I don't have all of the subdivisions in my head at this point. Quite a few of them, but not all of them. I do like Copperfield. I like Williamson Valley, of course. But, we have some land available that we could sell and build on.
1: Okay, so you have land in the Williamson Valley area?
3: We have land in Williamson Valley, and we also have some land in Dewey.
1: Okay,
3: yeah.
1: So you have an opportunity to sell your land and build a home on
3: yes.
1: it to anybody
3: yes.
1: that's listening. So.
3: Yeah, we're trying to build as much realtor connections as possible so we can get that side of it brought in. Right, so we're not just 100% relying on the customers. Obviously, with the market and the inventory that's here and the amount of inventory that's here, a lot of people do make the decision to build versus buy. And, and it's easier. It's easy if they have the time. That's the biggest deal. If people have the time to do it, then
1: they might
3: building,
1: as well get what they want.
3: You might as well build, yeah. Certainly.
1: Yeah.
3: Yeah. And, I mean, first-time buyers, obviously, more power to them to buy an already-built house. Second-time buyer or second move-up buyer or retirement, I think people should, build what they want.
2: Right. Why do you want to live in somebody else's dream house?
1: Right.
3: Yeah, exactly.
1: That's
2: want your own?
1: Yeah, that's very true.
3: Yeah.
1: And again, you can customize, even if you see a little bit of a plan that you have, customizing it and to get that bigger closet or that bigger pantry.
3: Yeah.
1: Or an extra garage or whatever.
3: Yeah, and it's all, it's like you said, it's about relationships, not only on the getting the business side, but it is relationship based on the customer itself. This business is all about relationships. So, and it's a long relationship. It could be a 2-year relationship that you're entering into.
1: Right.
3: So, I always look at it as the best fit. We're talking to customers. Customers are talking to us, and it really comes down to if it's a fit, if it's a good fit.
1: So it takes about 2 years from start to finish, maybe a little shorter.
3: We say about 18 months to 24 months.
1: Okay.
3: Yeah, from conception. I mean, those things can be streamlined, obviously, if things weren't changed.
1: Right.
3: But if we allow that, we feel like we're cutting people off at the leg. So we don't, we try not to do that.
1: Right.
3: We try and give them some kind of a base, and then we work with them to design what they want and get to where they want to be.
1: Awesome. Thank you, Tim. So, Chris, tell us again where they can go to your phone number, your email, and your website.
2: Sure. 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
1: Two L's.
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1: Awesome. 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
1: Thank you again. 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And I just want to thank our guests. We had Jody Mullins from the Police Community Services Department and all of her wonderful events that are happening. We had Alex Halenka with Alexander Halenka Associates and Robin Hood REI talking about his back-to-school backpack and school supply drive that benefits our foster kids in this community. And we also had Tim and Chris Vermilion, the owners of Vermilion Homes. And I just appreciate them coming in today. But a few things that we need to remember this weekend. It is the 4th of July, and our town, Prescott Valley, is having Red, White, and Boom. So don't forget to come visit that. And 3 to 9 p.m. when the fireworks go off. So it's going to be a fun time. And the Prescott Valley Chamber has their annual banquet with their Community Excellence Awards on July 17th. So you can register online at pvchamber.org. We appreciate you for investing in our community of Prescott Valley. Thank you and have a wonderful day.
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16: Fox News, I'm Tom Graham. The Justice Department cracking down on so-called birth tourism. The move follows the Supreme Court blocking President Trump's order to limit birthright citizenship.
17: In a memo to federal prosecutors, Assistant Attorney General Colin McDonald says the DOJ will hold accountable those who engage in unlawful conduct, like false visa applications. A majority of Supreme Court justices blocked an executive order from President Trump that was intended to prevent automatic citizenship to children born in the U.S., the parents in the country illegally or temporarily.
16: Fox's Jared Halpern, a heat wave over the Midwest set to move across the East Coast, raising temperatures to life-threatening levels for tens of millions.
18: The single most important thing you can do in these temperatures is to stay indoors with air conditioning.
16: New York City Mayor Zohran Mamdani, other leaders giving similar advice. 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
1: It's just after 5 o'clock. Thanks for making the Talk of the Quad Cities KQNA your choice for your Tuesday. I'm Marty Myers with a check of your news brought to you by Ciao Bella. Yavapai County Community Health Services officials are awaiting final confirmation on samples sent to the Arizona Department of Health Services lab regarding a pneumonic plague case.
2: 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I'm Gregory Scott reporting.
1: The Black Canyon City Sheriff's Office substation has a new name to honor a fallen sergeant.
3: On June 28, 2022, Sergeant Rick Lopez was gunned down and killed in the line of duty while trying to apprehend a suspect. Exactly 4 years later, on Sunday, Lopez's family, friends, and community members gathered for the dedication of the Black Canyon City Sergeant Rick Lopez Criminal Justice Center. Chief Deputy Noonan told attendees why the substation is being renamed.
4: The substation that's been here for 30 years that we've worked out of was Rick's last station. This was where his office was as a supervisor.
3: Yavapai County Sheriff David Rhodes explained this is a tribute to Arlo.
4: Well, that his memory will always be here unless somebody tries to steal that 5,000-pound rock that's sitting there. And that's what this event is all about. And we are going to lay the wreath.
3: Representatives of the Prescott, Prescott Valley, and Jerome Police Departments, along with the Arizona Department of Public Safety, joined in the dedication. I'm Bill Monroe reporting.
1: If you plan on going to Watson Lake to do some fishing this 4th of July holiday weekend, be aware that a fish consumption advisory has been issued.
5: With roadway paving and striping completed within the first phase along Glassford Hill Road, crews will start excavation and landscape removal with the second phase of this project. According to Prescott Valley Town officials, crews will also continue curb and gutter, sidewalk placement, landscaping installation, and retaining wall construction from Bear Path to near Spouse. One lane of traffic in each direction of Glassford Hill Road will always remain open throughout the construction. I'm Lindsay Draper reporting.
1: The Arizona Diamondbacks opened their three-game series with the San Francisco Giants with a 5-4 win last night. Game two against the Giants is at 6 tonight, and all of the live action can be heard right here on KQNA. The news has been sponsored this hour by Ciao Bella. A check of your KQNA weather is next, brought to you by Heritage Roofing.
6: From the first call to that final